0: The Blue Jays with a 3-0 lead over the Yankees in the second. Braves and Mets right now delayed by rain. Guardians on top of the Tigers 2-1. The Orioles with a 6-2 lead over the Padres as they play in the bottom of the second inning. College Baseball World Series. Right now on ESPN, Ole Miss leads North Carolina as they play in the third inning 1-0. Earlier, West Virginia a 7-5 winner over Troy. WNBA, they're in the second quarter. The tempo on top of the Mystics 20-19.
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0: Hour two, Amber and Ian on ESPN Radio, the ESPN app, Sirius XM Channel 80. Only about 1 hour away from the United States and Paraguay getting after it in their first match in the World Cup. Looking forward to that getting started, obviously. But there are loads of things at play, including the NBA Finals, another big game on the horizon tomorrow, Stanley Cup Final. We'll talk more about that later and what to expect in a must-win game for Vegas trying to push to a Game 7. But not to be outdone, you also have the College World Series getting underway, and we are thrilled to welcome in Skip Johnson, Oklahoma baseball head coach. Skip, from the Atlanta Regional to obviously through the Lawrence Super Regional, here you are next up, Alabama, in the College World Series. Congratulations, obviously, and what's it feel like to be back?
1: It feels great. I appreciate it. It feels really good. I think our guys are excited to be here, looking forward to the opportunity.
2: Coach, you play Alabama, an SEC foe, you know them, but the intensity is a little different. Just, you know, do you have to send a different message to your kids? They know the team playing across from them, but the stakes are a little different. Do you even need to send a message? How do you kind of handle that, considering you're familiar with this Alabama group?
1: Well, if I have to send a message, we have the wrong kids, and we wouldn't be in this place if I had to send a message. So I think they'll be ready to play. It's whatever team gets the most comfortable of doing their routines and their situations and just the game itself. Just trying to get comfortable as soon as you can, as quick as possible, and hopefully everything else, try to grab the momentum of the game.
0: Your team's won a handful in a row and last played on Monday, now, of course, play tomorrow. Granted, there's been travel from Kansas to Nebraska and all of that, but how beneficial is the time off in terms of just getting everybody, not on the same page, I'm sure that part's easy, but just ready mentally, physically, emotionally, all of it for what's in front of you?
1: I think this time of year, taking a couple of days off is always good, because every day seems like an opening day again. You know, the excitement's there. You're in a bigger environment. I think our league prepares us to play and pitch in this environment. So I think it's going to be really a great time, and we'll see what ends up happening.
2: Coach, in 2022, you guys were the runner-up in the College World Series. Now, you've been back since, and here you are once again, but what goes right for your teams when they go on a run and have success? Is there a formula to getting to the final of the College World Series?
1: I wish there was. I mean, it ain't, you don't have magic dust or anything like that. I think the biggest thing for me is they play for each other. They're really selfless players, and they just don't want to give in. They're going to try to battle for each other, and that's the biggest thing, is just being a team. You can have the best talent in the world. If they're not a team, they're not any good. I mean, it's just being a team and trying to make sure you're comfortable when you're in this environment and slowing yourself down so you can go pitch to pitch and focus on just one pitch, because one pitch matters and one out matters a lot in this environment.
0: We have Skip Johnson, Oklahoma baseball head coach, here with us talking about the NCAA College World Series and this test coming up tomorrow afternoon against Alabama, the seventh-ranked team in the country. Just to piggyback on what Gresh here was talking about with you, how much do you lean on the experience of players that have been through it over the last couple of years versus, you know, some of the newer players, or does that just not even matter? Does it, you know, kind of all go out the window because, like you said, there's an opening day element, just don't get caught up in the moment, go out there, play your game?
1: Well, that's the biggest thing is if you're dealing in amateur baseball, you can't have an expectation. It's just a different deal. I mean, you all you can expect out of them and you want out of them is give you a good effort. If they give you a good effort and they compete and they're comfortable doing that, then that's all you can ask out of them. You can't all of a sudden make one of them Roger Clemens or Pete Rose or somebody else like that. You know, you just be yourself, get comfortable, understand what your routines are telling you to do. Take breaths, slow yourself down, try to slow the ball down hitting, try to slow the moments down that you're taking, anticipate the ball, attack the baseball with no fear, because it's not a perfect game, it's an imperfect game. It's nothing perfect about this game. That's why it is the best game that's ever been invented. You know, it's it's just an game of opportunity more so than a game of failure. It's a game of opportunity.
2: Coach, does your role, I don't want to say change, but is your role a little different here with tournament baseball? You know, do things change for you as these stakes get higher? Because I wouldn't be able to figure it out. I'm a baseball neophyte, for crying out loud. But, you know, what is it for you in this moment having to coach these kids in tournament baseball?
1: Well, you just got to – what you have to do is make sure that you're confident in what you do, number one. Number two is don't get in their way. Just let them play, man. Don't get in their way. Let them play. You talk to them about learning stuff. When they fail, it's a learning deal. Like, hey, you overthrew that pitch. Understand that you're out of control. You overswung, or you're not staying inside the baseball, or you scoot up on the plate, you back off the plate, or you choke up. I mean, you give them little tips that'll help them through there, and you try to paint the picture of something. When I go to the mound, 9 times out of 10, I'm just trying to paint a picture to get their mind thinking what I'm thinking, so they can visualize it and tell yourself what you want to happen, not what you don't want to happen. And in 9 times out of 10, it works.
2: Love it.
3: Skip, before you go here, just take us behind the curtain. And any rituals, superstitions, anything that you do the night before leading into this game?
1: No. I mean, I do this. I've done the same thing 365 days a year. I get up. Drink coffee, I read the Bible, and I take a dip of snuff, and I'm getting ready to play. That's all I do, man. I'm just a country guy that likes a deer hunt, and I've been really blessed to have a lot of good players and been on a lot of good teams, been around a lot of good coaches, really blessed, and got a great family, and really blessed, just truly blessed.
3: Skip Johnson, Oklahoma baseball head coach, getting ready. Of course, College World Series begins for his squad tomorrow against Alabama. Coach, thanks for joining us. Best of luck.
1: Thanks for the opportunity. You guys have a great day.
2: Thank you. You too,
3: you
2: Coach.
3: You as well. Tune in for baseball action tomorrow as the Blue Jays host the Yankees, presented by Progressive Insurance. 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That's underway tonight as well. We can peek in on that a little bit later. But he's ready, Gresh.
2: Yeah, he should be. He's got a good team, pretty much the same record from last year, but advancing to the College World Series. And of course, yep, there's a team he knows standing in the way. It's the Alabama Crimson Tide. They seem to be everywhere in every sport, and here it is outside the SEC in the NCAA tournament.
3: Yeah, not going to be easy, no doubt about that. Well, we're all over the map tonight in a good way. That's the beauty of sports. We're going to dip into the NFL when we return. 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
8: Westro One Sports presents this World Soccer Update. The U.S. getting ready to begin its World Cup in Los Angeles, SoFi Stadium against Paraguay. The two teams have met 10 times in friendlies in the Copa America tournament. The U.S. has won 4, Paraguay 2, and there have been 4 draws. Gio Reyna and the U.S. won last fall in a friendly 2-1.
9: We played them in November. It was a very hard game, but we understand the World Cup is just, you know, that much different, and it's going to be even chippier than it was last time. So we just have to be prepared, be ready to give it our all. We believe, you know, if we do all the right things, we can walk away with a win, hopefully.
8: The only time the U.S. and Paraguay have met in the World Cup was the first World Cup in 1930. The U.S. won 3-0. Bert Patnaud scored all 3. Earlier today in Toronto, a 1-1 tie between Canada and Bosnia. Canada had been 0-6 in its history in World Cup play. This World Soccer Update, John Stanchauer, Westwood One Sports.
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0: Amber and Ian in for, of course, Amber and Ian on ESPN Radio and the ESPN app, Sirius XM Channel 80. So mention the NFL, and yeah, we got OTAs and mini camps are right around the corner, training camp, and then you'll get preseason, season, boom, 3 months away. We're going to be there before we know it's the best time of the year. Not to Gresh wish away summer, love summer, but NFL, not unlike all these other sports, trying to make themselves a year-round sport. And part of that, Seattle Seahawks receiving their Super Bowl rings at the expense of my Patriots. I'm sure, I haven't looked on social media, I'm sure it's a gaudy, gigantic, absolutely gorgeous ring. These things get more absurd for every team, every sport, especially football, by the year. Here's my question for you, though. What sport would you like to receive a championship ring in?
1: Boy, that's a tough one. I wish there was...
0: I mean, like you played football.
1: No, but I
0: felt like that would be automatic for you.
1: No, because... No, I have rings for that, and it's kind of like, eh. You know what? I think it would be an NBA ring. And I'll tell you why. The more that I think of it, they're going to bling it out in a different way. And the owners in the NBA are under a lot of pressure, I think peer pressure from the players, to make sure that the design is something that really stands out unique to their year. Like, there are owners, and I know this because I was on that Patriots radio network during this time or whatever, there are owners who do give rings or like the mock rings to people in the organization. Like, I kind of know this one for a fact. The first year that the Patriots won a championship under Robert Kraft, like, everybody got a real ring. And I'm talking about, like, the dudes that you and I would know who wrote for Patriot Football Weekly and, like, secretaries and people like that. So the owner just went crazy with, oh, my God, it's my first one. I'm going to give everybody a ring who's in the order. And then after a while, it's like, let's run this operation to scale here, right? So that's why I think for me I would want an NBA ring, because I think it would be the dopest ring going. And if you got the right owner who, like, imagine playing for Steve Ballmer, right, and you win a championship. What is that guy going to do on a championship ring design? It'd probably be pretty cool. It'd probably be pretty cool. Like, I really do think it's connected to the owners. Like, those NFL owners who've won it a bunch, they're not going to spend the money anymore. But, but you know, if Shad Khan won one in Jacksonville, he would probably, you know, go nuts with his kid designing, like, the biggest, gaudiest, greenest-looking championship rings that maybe you've ever seen.
0: So it's funny. I mean, I don't know how it compares to what you've got, although yours are more notable because, again, like you said, you know, you played, and so you have rings for that. So I have a ring that is in its case, in a drawer. I haven't physically seen it in years. I was broadcasting games for Boston College Hockey the last time they won a championship, and that was 2012, so it's been a little while, and I just, you know, right place, right time, right? Because, I mean, I was on the call. Like, who am I? It's not like I played or deserved the ring in any way, shape, or form, but I was in the right company. And compared to what I would have expected for a college-level hockey championship ring, it's a pretty nice ring. You know, it's like, you know, it's sizable, like, not, you know, a championship ring in professional sports, but reasonably gaudy for what you would think it would be.
1: Bigger than like what would be like a school class ring, but not as big as a gaudy Super Bowl ring.
0: Yeah, so not like something that looks like it's half the size of your hand.
1: Yeah, it's like the happy medium.
0: But the reason it lives in the drawer is because, one, I would feel ridiculous wearing it because I didn't play for the team. But also, where would I ever wear that? That would make sense. But the most important thing that I think you hit on in breaking down which ring. So I don't, for me, like, NFL, NBA, like, the sport doesn't really matter as much as I would want a ring for a team that either has never won or hasn't won in a long time. Mm-hmm. Like, we're talking about the Knicks chasing their first championship in more than a half century, or an owner who has never experienced it. Like you said, you know, how the Jacksonville owner would go crazy, how Robert Kraft went crazy, how, like, even, you know, Wick Grosbeck in 2008, mm-hmm. you know, went crazy for those rings for the Celtics. And all, I'm sure the Seattle rings, even though it's not their first in a long, long time, I'm sure it's pretty nice.
1: Well, like, you know what it is? It is right now an owner who has a butt ton of money to be able to spend on that.
0: Yeah.
1: And she's about to flip that franchise for $10 billion. So
0: also true,
1: yeah. You know what? So it's the, hey, I'm leaving ring for, what is it, Paul Allen's sister, I think it is, who is now taking over that franchise. That's the, well, I'm going to be out of here soon, so we're going to spend some of the company's money and making sure that we got the best rings going. And that's kind of like her going away present in a way. So I could kind of understand those things being a little gaudier because the owner is halfway out the door with, you know, billions of dollars already.
0: Yeah, I think knowing full well that I wouldn't wear it anywhere and it would just be that cool keepsake with my name on the side and all of that, pass it down to your kids or whatever, I would want the most ridiculous, gaudy, fancy, creative, imaginative ring that you could find. And
1: you
0: some of these rings in the last couple of years, they come apart. Like, you take the top off and it shows the stadium inside it. I mean, they're spending out the wazoo to make these things happen.
1: You know, and the other thing too is you got these guys, and you can go back in the day and look up Bronco Nagurski, who had like a 19 size 19 finger or something like that. There's some of those O linemen who, like, their knuckles are jacked up and they need that mm-hmm. clasp to be able to, like, slide it off their finger, which is pretty crazy that they have that technology. See, this kind of gets into unique sports memorabilia, mm-hmm. Which I am terrible at. So one of my early years in radio, I got to do one of those, like, hey, you're playing with the Harlem Globetrotters, and, you know, you're the overweight guy that they – but they made me like a real jersey, and I left it there when I was done. And my family to this day, it was well before I knew my wife, you know, and she had they're my stepkids, but everybody still gives me all kinds of grief of, wow, they like had like a real jersey. Like, you could have took that thing and you're an idiot and you left it there. Like, I never, like,
0: that's
1: all the
0: fun keeps it just to hang in the closet. You're never going to wear it again.
1: I probably should have done better. But it's like, you know, the people and not to pull back the curtain for like radio listeners, but there are a lot of people in our business, right, in the broadcast business, where mm-hmm. it's like, I'm covering my first NBA finals, and they have like every lanyard or whatever. Like, those are different and weird and unique keepsakes. So they do come in different ways. Like, I know a lot of people who have, you know, covered the Super Bowl forever, who always get the Super Bowl program, and you don't mm-hmm. think of it until you find one from 1985 or something like that.
0: Yeah.
1: It was like, you know, a pristine Super Bowl program from when the Bears ended up steamrolling the Patriots. And then you're like, wow, this is really quite a cool, unique part of sports memorabilia. Adam, you know what I have in my attic for really no reason whatsoever? A run of old Sports Illustrateds.
0: Same here.
1: You do too. Yeah, I feel in 40 years we're going to be able to show the youngs, and they're going to be like, wow, this was the way people like read about sports.
0: This is how people read. You held it in your hand.
1: What?
0: Turned pages.
1: They mailed this to you.
0: What do you do? No, I have two gigantic tubs in my, you know, basement that are just tucked away, buried under whatever, that are hundreds of Sports Illustrateds from the, I don't know, decade or however long that I was a subscriber, and I just saved them all. I read them and I just, you know, threw them in a, but they're all, I mean, you know, I think I saved them probably because it was like, oh, one day I'm going to go through these and I'm going to pick out my ones with the favorite covers and I'm going to frame them. And, you know, instead they just live in this tub. And my wife will every once in a while walk by these bins knowing what is in them and just like, this is a cool fire hazard in the basement. Yeah, let's hang on to this. This is a great idea.
1: I have
0: there's got to be some worth to those, right?
1: Yeah, I think I have like 93 through 98. I have like a whole bunch of Jordan championship. And when Jordan left, you know, they covered that story kind of sort of like everybody else did. It was like, all right, Mike loves baseball. We'll just let him go do that. And, you know, nobody will be the wiser. We didn't have the internet. We weren't investigating the way we were and all that kind of stuff. But, yeah, I think for me it would be the NBA ring. I feel like the NHL ring would be pretty boring. You know, how much gaudier can the Super Bowl rings get? And I probably wouldn't be much interested in anything else. A replica Stanley Cup if I won one.
0: That would be cool.
1: I'd rather have that than a ring.
0: Just getting your name on the Stanley Cup. I was going to say NHL, but I don't even think you get a ring for that. You get your name on the cup, though, and that right there is everything. Well, there's going to be a ring, obviously, on the line for either the Knicks or the Spurs. They're fighting for it. It's all on the line for a championship. This is Amber and Ian on ESPN Radio and the ESPN app.
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1: I'm Ed Benke. The U.S. men's soccer team is getting ready for its first game of the World Cup tonight and will begin at the top of the hour in Inglewood. The United States will take on Paraguay. Defender Chris Edwards is in the starting lineup for the U.S. He is coming off an ankle injury. Earlier, Canada and Bosnia-Herzegovina played to a 1-1 tie in Toronto. The NBA Finals continue tomorrow night in San Antonio. Will be game five between the Spurs and the Knicks, with New York looking to clinch the title. ESPN's Freddie Coleman says a couple of bench players for New York need to step up.
2: I have two guys that I have my eyes on, and they're not starters. They're shooting off the bench involving Landry Shamet and Miles McBride. Miles McBride has 11 total points in the series on the bench. 11. He's had donuts in game three and game four. Landry Shamet was terrific in the first two games.
1: You can hear tomorrow night's game right here on ESPN Radio. The game can also be seen on ABC. To baseball, it's a busy Friday night with everybody in action, although a couple of games are delayed. Mariners and Nationals waiting out the rain. The Braves and Mets have done just that. They are underway in the top of the first. Yankees leading the trailing the Blue Jays 5-0 as they play in the fourth. In the fourth, the Brewers lead the Phillies 2-0. Dodgers playing without Shohei Ohtani, leading the first place in the AL Central White Sox 2-1. While the Marlins and Pirates are tied at 2 as they play in the top of the seventh. Miami looking for its fifth win in a row. College Baseball World Series continues on ESPN. They're in the top of the fifth, where Ole Miss leads North Carolina by a count of 1-0. Also the double elimination round, West Virginia defeated Troy 7-5.
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4: The Knicks have done it! The biggest comeback in NBA Finals history. Game 4 of the finals goes to New York. Incredible!
5: Jalen, one question, one word. How?
6: 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One word.
7: It's a game of runs. We believe in ourselves. We've come back before. We're battle-tested. We're mentally, we're tough. We're a resilient group, so we just stay with it.
8: You gotta have a little luck in life. You gotta have a little luck in sports. But you can also go make your own luck, too. And that was probably the biggest message

0: Amber and Ian. We are on Sirius XM Channel 80 as well. Back with Andy Gresh. I am Adam Kaufman. Thanks for hanging out with us. We got you until 10 o'clock Eastern. Some fun guests on the way. Plenty more surrounding the Stanley Cup Final. And we'll get to some college football. Check in on the Diamond. Obviously, NBA Finals. You got a pivotal, potentially closeout, Game 5 ahead of us tomorrow. San Antonio backs against the wall, needing to win three in a row. The right mentality, certainly on the New York Knicks side. Yeah, Jalen Brunson asked earlier today about what it would mean to win a championship, and his answer, he's given it multiple times, so many on that team, this is their mantra, have given it, it's 0-0. 0-0, Gresh, it's 0-0, 0-0, 0-0. But that's honestly, as cliche as it is, it's what you want to hear, because I actually think it's what these guys believe. The question, though, where does this title, assuming it happens, rank for the Knicks against the other two they won in the 70s? And in terms of just how it's celebrated, and this is a little bit recency bias, a little bit what have you done for me lately, but where does it rank in the scope of just recent championships and the way they're regarded across New York sports?
1: Yeah, I think there really is only one comparable, and I'll get to that. But in terms of Knick championships, oh, this one stands out above the rest. The league is very different. The competition is very different, and it's been a really long time. But I don't think that when the Knicks ultimately close this out and win this championship, I think it is behind the Rangers championship beating Vancouver, snapping the 54-year championship drought. A little more drama in that, okay? You could argue that even though Jalen Brunson is the best player on the team, I don't think relative to NBA history as a star, Jalen Brunson will rise in the NBA to the level of what Mark Messier did in the National Hockey League. And when you have a guy like that on that ride, guaranteeing what he did and then going out and doing it, and the fact that it was 54 years, a longer drought than the Knicks, to me, I mean, I remember that one vividly. You know, I was in college, I was around people from New York who were like, wow, this is kind of everything. And you had the superstar. You had the polarizing guy in the series. Even though Jalen Brunson is really good, the polarizing guy in this series is Victor Wembanyama, in my opinion. So if you're second to the Rangers, breaking a 54-year championship drought for a city with all kinds of championships like New York, it's pretty dadgum good.
0: Do you think the sport itself makes a difference in this conversation? You know,
1: no,
0: again, like Rangers fans are incredibly passionate, but just the popularity of the NBA, it's more than the NHL.
1: Yeah, I think it's just the connection to the fans. I really do, because the fan bases are really similar. I mean, if we're going to, you know, if we're going to get under the hood a little bit, if you're a team that plays in MSG, there will always be an overwhelming corporate feel and nature to it. And just because Mariska Hargitay couldn't jump around like it was prom night, you know.
0: Best night of her life.
1: I mean, that it was really something. Like, at one point I was like, what is, like, this is almost an overreaction for crying out loud. But I know we didn't have kind of the celeb sightings like we did. But I think the connection of that team and the connection of Messier, you know, Mark Messier, Adam, really should be a guy that most modern fans would have forgotten. And he's a part of ESPN's coverage because of finals and performances like that.
0: Well, you're talking about an all-time player. I mean, he's 29, so I don't know what Jalen Brunson will become. I would say he's still ascending. He's obviously in his prime years. But you're talking about, in the form of Mark Messier, an all-time player, not an all-time Ranger, an all-time player in NHL history. Is Jalen Brunson going to be that? Is Jalen Brunson, you know, if his career ended tomorrow, is he even a Hall of Famer?
1: Who, Jalen Brunson?
0: Yeah.
1: Oh, 100%. Because
0: I know it's like the bar is lower to get into Springfield. I get that.
1: Well, look at it this way.
0: It's the Basketball Hall of Fame. He won a championship in college.
1: I was going to say, because here is really, like, in terms of the career, once this championship is won by the Knicks, okay, Jalen Brunson will have been an NCAA champion, a second-round pick who made $200 million playing basketball, so he beat the odds there as a second-rounder. He's an all-NBA player and an NBA champion.
0: Multiple All-Stars.
1: If he walked away after winning this championship, he already has a Hall of Fame resume based on the way the criteria kind of works in the Basketball Hall of Fame. And that's to take nothing away from Jalen Brunson. If he decided to retire after winning a championship, his career narrative would be second rounder who made $200 million and a multiple-time champion, a multiple-time All-Star, and multiple-time All-NBA. He is blown by whatever expectation anybody could have had for this dude. But here's the question. I think most Knicks fans look at Pat Ewing as the best Knick ever.
0: Clyde Frazier?
1: Okay, either one. Give me either one. Sure. Does the championship in the mind of a New York fan really elevate Jalen Brunson over Walt and Ewing? Or do even Knick fans say, boy, I love Jalen and he got me the championship, but if I'm in a schoolyard pick, I might pick the other two first?
0: So for Walt, let's start with Walt. I'm going to say the answer to Walt is no. Walt is a Hall of Famer, seven-time All-Star, multiple-time champion. He has two of them in the 70s against the Lakers, against Kareem and the Lakers. You know, obviously, that we could talk about eras and how there were, I think, 18 teams back then. There's obviously 30 now. It's a different game. Competition's different. Everything you outlined before, I agree. But Frazier has six All-NBAs. Seven all-defensive teams. He was all-rookie team. You know, if you care, all-star MVP. He's on the 75th anniversary team for the NBA. And this guy was, you know, did all of that as a Knick. You know, there were a few years at the end of his career with the Cavaliers, but he did all of that as a Knick. I don't see how Jalen Brunson, to me, at least one more ring after this one, provided he gets it, and a whole bunch of other accolades in order to get past Walt. Now, Ewing is a different case study because while he has the longevity, while he's got a billion All-Star appearances, 11 of them, seven All-NBA and three All-Defensive Team and all of that, he doesn't have the ring. And the ring matters. The ring gets you, you know, by a different door, into a different room with different people. And for an iconic franchise, which maybe the Knicks aren't in terms of what they've achieved, but longevity and the market and the reputation and the Mecca, Madison Square Garden, all of that, in that sense, it's an iconic team, even though it's got just the two banners so far. I don't think Brunson and Ewing are close. I don't know if the ring by itself puts him over. But, you know, I would defer to New Yorkers. I would want to hear what the fans say.
1: Well, and how many New Yorkers recognize Walt Clyde Frazier for being an unbelievably great basketball player, or how many of them just know him as the guy with the funny suits?
0: Sure.
1: And our example is a dude that you and I knew, Tommy Heinsohn.
0: Yep.
1: A lot of people knew that Tommy Heinsohn was a great player, but there were more Celtic fans who knew about Tommy points than the points Tommy scored. So, you know, there is a little bit of the, you know, Walt's been around so long, some know him as a player, but are people going to be like, oh, that color analyst guy is better than Jalen Brunson right now? I wonder if the recency bias helps Brunson and the longevity kind of hurts Walt Frazier, but there's no question that guy is fantastic, and I love the way he dresses too. I just can't do it as a fat.
0: Gresh, I don't know what your expectations are for this next game. We'll get to that a little bit later. But Chris Canty was on Unsportsmanlike, and, well, he made his opinion clear.
2: Man, the Spurs going to get smoked like a Newport. This is over. The Knicks are not like any other team. When they see the light at the end of the tunnel when it comes to a series, they put their foot on the gas. Think about it. Right after they won Game 3 against the Atlanta Hawks, right after they won their third game in the Hawks series, they won their fourth game by 50. The series against the Sixers, right after they got their third win in the series, they got the fourth win by 30. The Cavs series, after their third win, they got their fourth win by 37. The Spurs are going to get destroyed on Saturday night. They're going to lose by 30-plus. This is over. They don't have a chance in hell at being able to come back.
0: Closeout game's been pretty good for New York. There's no doubt about it. 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
18: It's over! The greatest Can you just explain how that thing fell apart in the fourth quarter?
19: I think it began before that. Can't really explain it right now. I don't know. We clearly weren't the most hungry in the second half.
20: The stakes of what we're playing for, to put as much good work into that first half as we did and get the lead that we had and not finish the job is disappointing, to say the least.

0: Kaufman. This show, once again, presented by Progressive Insurance. Making moves. Should the Spurs bench De'Aaron Fox for Dylan Harper? Now, as we know, Gresh, it's a 3-1 series, so obviously people are prone to overreaction. We heard Mitch Johnson earlier today, the head coach of the Spurs, talking about how he hasn't paid too much attention to the noise, but he knows it's out there. He knows he's been fired 100 times and Fox has been traded 100 times. And yeah, I would agree that there are questions about De'Aaron Fox's future in San Antonio. But here within this series, even if you want to point to the emergence of Harper here in his rookie year and what he is doing and how good he's been and all of that, has it been enough? And have you seen enough mistakes, especially in that second half of the latest game in Game 4, from De'Aaron Fox to say there needs to be a monumental change where you're getting rid of one of your more senior players and established NBA players, a former 25-point-per-game guy? Do they need to, not literally bench him, but come crunch time, come second half, come fourth quarter, it's just got to be less Fox, more Harper.
1: Well, that's the thing. Like, I could sit here and say Dylan Harper needs to play more over De'Aaron Fox, but that doesn't mean De'Aaron Fox doesn't get the big minutes in the fourth quarter again because they think he won't, you know, soil himself like last time. I think some of the late play time from De'Aaron Fox might be because the head coach behind the scenes ended up taking a lot of it on himself and saying, hey, I didn't coach us well enough in the final minute of that game. That's on me. Here's the lessons we all learn. Or is there a little bit of the, hey, De'Aaron, like, you've been in the league. You know when the shot clock is off, you should not be going to the rim type stuff. So, to me, I think some of that late playing time might be tied into, did the head coach look at the team and say, hey, I really could have done better. Now, I think we got to realize what can happen with Dylan Harper in there. And, again, it is an elimination game for San Antonio, so you can't sit De'Aaron Fox and just like you said, Adam, you can't just bench him. But really it comes down to who gets the last 8 minutes of the game. Mm-hmm. If Dylan Harper's in there, then we know that De'Aaron Fox took a lot of the heat. If De'Aaron Fox is in there, minus some foul situation or an injury situation, I just think that De'Aaron Fox is probably going to be the guy in there with 8 minutes to go.
0: Some numbers in the series for anyone curious. De'Aaron Fox, the 28-year-old, again, established NBA player. He's averaging just north of 14 points across about almost 37 minutes. He's shooting 38%, 30% from three, very efficient at the free throw line, 90%. Maybe next time dribble the ball out and go to the line. About 4 rebounds, 6.5 assists. Fox, however, is averaging 2 more points at 16.3 in 5.5 fewer minutes here in this series. He's shooting considerably better, about 48%, but only about 24 from three. Not so great from distance. Same success at the free throw line. Obviously, the assist numbers are lower. The rebound numbers much higher, right around 7. This kid has been impactful. There's no doubt about it. I just don't think you can suddenly remove Fox and his experience and some level of poise and playmaking ability. But Harper needs to get more fourth quarter run. How you elect to do that? Are they playing together? These are the situations I was literally just going to say that to you.
1: Do you consider playing them together for a little while?
0: I do. I definitely do.
1: I do too. You know, again, second, third quarter, you're not doing it. I mean, unless it works fabulously, then maybe if you're Mitch Johnson, you're doing it at the end of the game. But why not put them out there together, especially if you could maybe dictate some matchups and let those guys see if they can cook a little bit. But I'm kind of with you, Adam, in that, like, I don't see the Spurs being that reactionary organization that's just going to throw De'Aaron Fox under the bus. And not that this factors in a ton, okay? But if on the national stage in the NBA Finals, you're in a closeout game and you don't play the guy, How do you turn around and then trade him? How do you tell teams there's value?
0: Hurts the value.
1: There? Yeah.
0: Yep.
1: Like, if you want to limit the minutes, that doesn't embarrass him or anything like that. But if you sit the guy, or if he only plays like 10 minutes in this game six, then oof. There are game five, excuse me. Boy, that's a tough thing to do to then turn around if you do want to move this guy.
0: Also, and this is maybe the slightly unspoken part, Fox has had his issues, for sure. But Wemby has been a much bigger problem.
1: Yeah.
0: It's been a bad series for Wemby.
1: Yeah, that is not unfair at all.
0: This is, you know, I don't know, again, he's got to take it upon himself. I mean, there are only so many different ways to stop a 7'4" alien. Now, I know he's not muscularly robust, and that will come with time. Not that he's ever, you compared him to Jason Tatum in that, you know, maturity over time, how he looked coming into the league versus eventually now. That's not going to happen to Wemby. Wemby's never going to look like a refrigerator like Tatum does, but more like a Karl Anthony Towns maybe, like just fill out a little bit more muscle for a guy of that stature, that size, that frame. That could happen, absolutely, but there are so many things, and I think a lot of them are mental. It's not ability, it's not skill, it's mental. But Evan Cohen on Sportsmanlike was on the show and explored this area. Do you sit De'Aaron Fox?
2: We're in the midst of a great, great NBA season. The 25-26 NBA season has been phenomenal. The way they get there is for the 26-27 season to start. And what I mean by that is Dylan Harper in, De'Aaron Fox out. That's how they get there. This is now game one of the 26-27 season if you're the Spurs. There's no more like, De'Aaron Fox was an all-star. We gave him this huge deal. I'm sorry. You want to get back into it. Dylan Harper maybe even starts, but definitively plays more minutes than De'Aaron Fox. De'Aaron Fox is in that sixth man role, whether literally or hypothetically or practically, whatever it is. Go in. Score. Get out. That's it.
0: I am starting De'Aaron Fox. I'm not benching him literally for Dylan Harper. I'm starting De'Aaron Fox. I'm seeing how the game goes, and I will be willing to adjust accordingly along the way. And if that means more fourth quarter minutes,

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19: I'm Ed Mankin. World Cup action for the U.S. men's soccer team is about to get underway in Southern California. The U.S. is moments away from its match against Paraguay. Defender Chris Edwards is in the starting lineup for the U.S. He is coming off an ankle injury. Meanwhile, earlier it was Canada earning a draw with Bosnia-Herzegovina with a late goal. It is an off night in the NBA Finals with the Knicks and Spurs set to play Game 5 in San Antonio tomorrow night. The Knicks will look to wrap up the title, but Hall of Famer Magic Johnson said the last game to clinch in the crown is still usually the toughest.
20: That's very true, because the team that you're playing is desperate. This, in this case, it's better for the Spurs because they're going home after giving away a game, right? So their home fans, the crowds will get them going.
19: Johnson appearing on ESPN's Get Up. You can hear the game on ESPN Radio tomorrow night, and you can see it on ABC. Now to baseball, where the Miami Marlins are looking for their sixth win in a row, and they appear to be on their way in Pittsburgh. They have an 8-2 lead as they play in the bottom of the eighth inning. Also in baseball, the Orioles lead the Padres 7-3 as they play in the sixth. In the seventh, the Guardians lead the Tigers 3-1. The Dodgers are playing without Shohei Ohtani. He's still dealing with the knee problem, but they lead the White Sox 2-1 in the fifth. The Blue Jays lead the Yankees 5-3 as they play in the fifth inning. And the Braves and Mets, after a rain delay, are now tied at 2. Also, the Brewers leading the Phillies 5-0. The College Baseball World Series on ESPN in the sixth inning. Ole Miss leads North Carolina 1-0.
21: Hey, it's Michelle Smallman, and coming up Monday, I'll tell you which NFL team that made the playoffs last season that I'm most concerned about heading into this season. It's on Sportsmanlike.

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1: Now, Pacheco and Hart on ESPN Honolulu.

0: It is what they call match day in the 2026 FIFA World Cup. They are just about underway there. Team USA and Paraguay in, what is that, Group B, I think it is, in the 2026 FIFA World Cup. Yes, Chris Hart, what are you laughing at?
1: I didn't know that since it's in North America, us, Mexico, and Canada got automatic berths. Didn't you know that? We didn't earn our way in.
0: But that does make sense. It does make sense that
1: sure
0: if you're a home country, like it would, you know, you would want your home countries to be there. It is also, by the way, since all three have qualified, it is also a larger field. It's what is it? 48. Yeah, it's 48 instead of the usual 32 at the 2026 FIFA World Cup. So it's underway. We've got a couple of World Cup updates throughout the program. See if Team USA can win here in the opening group matchup against Paraguay. It is Pacheco and Hart here on ESPN Honolulu. You want to get in touch with us, our text line 808-296-1500. You can call us at 808-296-1500. They're playing, by the way, at Los Angeles Stadium.
1: What's that, Josh? I've never heard of it.
0: I love the robotic. I've never heard of it.
1: Can you explain what they're talking about?
0: So the World Cup, they don't recognize sponsors that aren't theirs. So basically, if a stadium is named after a non-FIFA sponsor, they have to rename the stadium and make it generic for the next
1: unless
0: month.
1: They were playing at the Trump Kennedy Center.
0: Well, I mean, they are knocking it out. So
1: I understand that's coming down.
0: That's an act of Congress.
1: Congress is finally doing something.
0: Well, no, they didn't. That's the problem.
1: SoFi, a judge.
0: Yeah. So SoFi Stadium is actually Los Angeles Stadium. So I would imagine. Let's say if they played the World Cup in they played a couple of group stage matches in Hawaii. I guess Aloha Stadium's not a sponsor. So if it were Aloha Stadium, Hawaii would actually keep the name of its stadium. You're playing at an Aloha Stadium.
1: If there was an Aloha Stadium.
0: Thanks for the reminder of that. So they're going to play it. So Levi's Stadium becomes San Francisco Bay Area Stadium. And
1: why don't they just call it San Francisco or Bay Area Stadium?
0: That's not the worst one. The worst one is MetLife Stadium because they call it New York, New Jersey Stadium. It's in New Jersey.
1: Just call it New Jersey. Call it what it is.
0: Yeah. So get used to that. If it sounds weird, if it looks weird, it's because it is weird. Some of the stuff that we're talking about here on the program, we're still talking about Game 4 of the NBA Finals with Game 5 coming up tomorrow. And this is one of those days that if you're San Antonio, I mean, you have the off-day presser, so you've got to continue to hear all the questions about what went wrong in Game 4. De'Aaron Fox met with the media today. Mitch Johnson meeting with the media today. So, you know, for anybody that's like, hey, you know, you can you've got an extra day to not think about it. Wrong. It's one of those where you have an extra day to be asked questions about it ahead of Saturday. It's not going to be kept out of your mind because you're going to be in those press conferences and it has to come up.
1: Yeah. But it's a great day to take a day off because there's so much to still unpack from, you know, the game, right? I mean, I didn't realize, I guess I wasn't paying close enough attention yesterday, but De'Aaron Fox has really been the guy, and you mentioned it yesterday, but De'Aaron Fox has been the guy who's the big scapegoat in that, you know, for Magic Johnson came on the air a couple of times on the radio station today on a couple of shows and was talking about how, you know what, you don't go for the layup there. I mean, there's 12 seconds left. You try and run out the clock.
0: Everybody's being reminded of 2 years ago when De'Aaron Fox was in Sacramento, and Mike Brown was his coach, and De'Aaron Fox made a questionable decision in whatever game it was. Mike Brown addressed it in the post-game presser, and then Mike Brown got fired the next day. So there's this kind of like weird like turnaround Yeah, you got fired that time, but you're actually kind of vindicated this time around because De'Aaron Fox is, I guess, you know, he's had a habit of making questionable decisions, and that one that was another one of those.
1: Yeah, but if you're the point guard slash quarterback, you don't want to be making questionable decisions.
0: Yeah,
1: it was funny because Mike Brown had brought this. I mentioned this before once that Mike Brown actually gave them their first winning season, you know, that year before, or made it to the playoffs for the first time in years, whatever it is. And then it was like, oh, okay, you're, half a season into his second year, they fire him, you know.
0: So Mitch Johnson was asked about De'Aaron Fox today, and this is what he said, asked about the attention. Quote, I don't get into social media. I think I've been fired 212 times, and we've traded Fox 72 times.
1: I saw that.
0: He later said, De'Aaron Fox will have the basketball in his hands at the end of the game tomorrow, and I have the utmost confidence he's going to deliver like he's done countless times for us. Close quote. By the way, I don't want De'Aaron Fox to have the ball in his hands at the end of the game. And I'm not saying that as a negative to De'Aaron Fox. I'm saying that as, I want the ball in Victor Wembanyama's hands at the end of the game. And this is a trend, and I don't think it's something that you can ignore. What's been the one similarity? Well, there's been two similarities. One, the Spurs start off great almost every game. They have gotten out to good starts, and we have seen too many times where the Spurs have just not been able to finish. Game four is a great example of it to an extreme. But we've seen too many times where late in games, the Spurs just aren't great at closing things out. We've seen the best of it, but we've seen the worst of it more than we've seen the other side.
1: And you have to wonder, because of that, you have to wonder a little bit about the coaching, don't you?
0: I would think so.
1: Doesn't the staff make some kind of adjustment? Like, hey, let's not make sure this doesn't happen like it did the three games before.
0: And I think part of that is, how often do you see the ball in Fox's hands at the end of the game? I know he's a veteran. I know he's capable of making big shots, but I kind of want, I want a little bit more done to ultimately get it in Wemby's hands. Mm. And I don't mean I want him bringing the ball up necessarily,
1: right?
0: But you know, let's say Harper's bringing it up, and there are a lot of questions about whether Fox should be benched and Harper should come off the bench.
1: I asked the same thing.
0: Yeah, and you think it should happen?
1: Look, Dylan Harper has no problem getting to the rim with his speed. Mm-hmm. I mean, I almost want Harper to have the ball at the end of the game.
0: See, because I would say bring Harper up, work on a pick and roll with Wemby. You know, let Wembanyama set a screen, cut him free, or let him screen and just kind of cut down to the post, and you have potentially him open,
1: right?
0: Or you sag the defense toward him because you know you're setting up a play for him, and you've got somebody else. Maybe it's Vassell. Maybe it's Fox. I don't want Fox off the dribble. If I'm going to have the ball in his hands late in the game, I want it where someone's kicking it to him in the corner and he's got a good look for three. But I'd rather it be Wemby having the first option. And that's the thing that San Antonio, I think, has been missing.
1: I'd rather have Vassell have the open three. Mm-hmm, Vassell have the open three than in the corner. But, you talk about the pick and roll. I'd like to see, actually, the New York Knicks use Cat in the big pick and roll more. They started that in then game one, and they've kind of gotten away from it. How about Wemby and an alley-oop? It's unstoppable if you throw the ball high enough.
0: The funny thing is, and we saw this at the end of game four, it is kind of stoppable if you just foul him. Because and they were talking about this. It was the Spurs radio broadcast who was talking about it.
1: Hack a Wemby.
0: Well, kind of. But if you foul him and he doesn't have a chance to go up and try to dunk it down, then you can't say it's on a shot. You can foul him on the lob. He hasn't touched the ball. It's like a common foul. So you're forcing them to have to do something again instead of, okay, you're fouling on a lob. It's a two-shot foul, and Wemby's a good free throw shooter. Instead, foul him. There's no dunk. There's no free throws. As long as you're not in the bonus. Yes.
1: But the Knicks are always in foul trouble because it's one-sided. They'll be shooting the bonus anyway.
0: Oh, it's one-sided, huh? We're still going there?
1: Oh, yeah. Oh, yeah.
0: By the way, just an update from Los Angeles Stadium. Team USA has scored the first goal in their match against Paraguay. 1-0. They're in the 11th minute there. So
1: all right.
0: Just want to get
1: who
0: that
1: scored
0: the
1: goal? Do you have that?
0: I'm Damian Bobadilla.
1: Okay.
0: And I think it was actually an own goal, if I'm not mistaken. It was an own goal. So it was Paraguay helping out the United States.
1: Oh, we didn't really. That's okay. Somebody tipped it in the wrong basket. That's okay.
0: You know,
1: I wonder, and the soccer thing, because, like, I don't know, the majority of the players are from some part of New York, either Brooklyn or somewhere else. I wonder if they're going to, you know, the New York fans are going to latch on to that. If you're wearing, like, a Paraguay jersey, they're going to beat you up.
0: Don't lose. Team USA, don't lose.
1: I thought that we would have more players from around the world, but I mean, like 20 of the players of the 26, I believe, are from America.
0: Which is kind of cool.
1: Yeah.
0: It's much
1: Except
0: more
1: the coach.
0: Of a. Yeah.
1: The coach is an Argentine.
0: Right. It's much more of a homegrown roster than we've seen, which is pretty neat. But but back to basketball. Just wanted to get the update on the World Cup in there. But back to basketball, it does show you that. You're still going to kind of have your doubts. You mentioned, the officials and the fouls. I'm imagining that you're a little worried about that going into game five.
1: No, I'm just teasing.
0: All right. I'm just making sure.
1: I'm just trying to be funny.
0: Cause I know that there are people who actually would agree with that.
1: Well, maybe, but it doesn't matter. I don't, whatever it is about the Knicks. I mean, maybe they don't have that magic that they've had to come from behind all these times. On the road, well, I take that back because they did it twice on the road.
0: Right. From the 224, are the Spurs getting out-coached? If Pop was coaching, I doubt the team would have been jacking up threes early in the shot clock with the 20-plus point lead in the third quarter like they did in the last game.
1: You are correct, sir.
0: Yeah. And I think that's the other. We talked about it a little bit yesterday. I don't believe Mitch Johnson. I mean, look, Mitch Johnson's a good young mind. But he's also very fortunate that he's got a Victor Wembanyama, and they've drafted pretty well in the last couple of years. I mean, Greg Popovich did not coach very well in his last few years to set things up for Mitch Johnson. But I don't see Mitch Johnson as someone who can, how would I put it, who could really get a team riled up and going. I don't see that out of him.
1: Right. I mean, who would you rather have coach your team, J.J. Redick or Mitch Johnson?
0: I'd actually say Mitch Johnson.
1: Oh, wow. I know you have things you've said some things about J.J. Redick in the past.
0: Yes,
1: that's why I brought it up.
0: Yes, I have.
1: But, as far as Greg Popovich, all his great players are retired. Everyone's gone. They didn't have, like top three picks 3 years in a row when Pop was there. I mean, they just got Wemby, and he was on the way out already, right? Because he was sick?
0: Yeah, and I think that also says, he was sick. But you got to put that on the front office, too. I don't think Pop had a particularly good team to coach anyway.
1: That's what I'm saying.
0: Is
1: he didn't have a great – and maybe it was where they were picking in the draft or whatever. But they got extremely lucky, because of the draft lot, the ping pong balls to get the picks they got the last 3 years.
0: They also said the text, there's so much talent on that team. Not sure if it's their youth or lack of proper coaching. That's the problem now.
1: I wonder if it's a combination of both. A lot of it is the youth because Victor Wembanyama during the regular season and leading up to this was unstoppable, right? I mean, this guy was, no one could figure it out. I saw an article, and I didn't read it, but I mean, the headline, I think it was at Yahoo or somewhere, Victor Wembanyama exposed.
0: Oh.
1: I mean, that's a big word.
0: Wow. Let's build on that coming up, because I do think that's a phenomenal word to use. But I don't – that might go a little too far. We'll talk about that coming up. We'll take a quick message here. It is Pacheco and Hart. 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
0: We'll build on that conversation about Victor Wembanyama, whether he's been exposed. We'll build on that. 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
1: All right. I want to remind everyone, join us. I will be at the, along with hundreds of other people, at the POP Fishing Marine and Seafood Expo tomorrow at Pier 38. Fisher people, fishermen and ladies, huge savings, biggest of the year. Demos, giveaways, cakey activities, Ono food, live music from a bunch of artists, including Sean Na'awao. So be there.
0: All right. We are watching the World Cup. Team USA is up 1-0 on Paraguay. We were mentioning the different stadiums and how they've all been given generic names. Great text from the 619 because they are absolutely correct. Mentioning the Levi Stadium being renamed to San Francisco Bay Area Stadium. Texter says that stadium is not in San Francisco. Which is true. The stadium's in Santa Clara.
1: Santa Clara, yeah.
0: But I guess calling
1: it... Why don't they just call it Santa Clara Stadium? I mean, come on.
0: I mean, I guess Santa Clara doesn't seem like a big enough place. Why don't we just go Northern California Stadium? Southern... Oh, no, I guess you couldn't do it because I do think they're playing in San Diego, so you can't really have a Southern California Stadium because San Diego, I think you could call Southern California,
1: too. But Santa Clara's in Northern California. Why don't
0: that's what I'm saying.
1: Yeah. Yeah, I mean, maybe Santa Clara is in San Francisco County. I don't know.
0: I travel to California enough, and I still don't get the counties. Mm-hmm. But anyway, you mentioned part of the conversation being that has Wembanyama been exposed? And, you know, This kind of goes back to that youth conversation and whether youth is a part of it, which I, by the way, I don't believe youth is the problem in San Antonio because you've been sharpened enough to get into the NBA finals by having to play these incredibly difficult games against Oklahoma City, having to dethrone the champs. If there's anything, it's not Wemby being exposed. It's more of Wemby being defined. I don't know that even in 3 years, I don't know that we've truly gotten to understand Wembanyama, but you can't define a guy in the regular season. We don't define Michael Jordan by what the Chicago Bulls did in an 82-game season. We define him by championships. We define him by gold.
1: And you know, the level of play in the playoffs and championships is much higher than it is in game 12.
0: Right. So, you know, you can't make a determination on what Victor Wembanyama is through that. I think you can now. I think you can define him as someone who lives for the big moment, but doesn't always act like it. I think maybe that's what it is for me. I don't see this. I see someone who needs to be better conditioned in the fourth quarter. I see him as someone that maybe you have to play less minutes, you know, in the first three quarters to allow him to be fresh enough in the fourth where he's not like huffing and puffing down the floor.
1: Right. And I'm watching some highlights right now. And I'll mention it again. Mm-hmm. That he goes from one end of the floor, one side of the court to the other, to the top of the key, you know, trying to block shots and alter shots. I mean, he moves around a lot. Yesterday's game Luke Kornet only played 4 minutes.
0: Yeah.
1: They took Wemby out, and then the Knicks started making that run. They put him right back in. So Luke Kornet, who usually plays about 10 minutes, yesterday only played 4 minutes.
0: And, you know, this is where Mitch Johnson gets criticized, because I think your point is very smart about using Kornet. I would have made the argument that you've got when as soon as the Knicks went to their number three center
1: in the first quarter, how many minutes? Five, 6 minutes,
0: something like
1: whatever
0: that,
1: it was.
0: Yeah. As soon as the Knicks went to their number three center, that's when Mitch Johnson should have said, you know what? Everybody looks good right now. Let's give Wemby an early breather. Let's get him out. We don't need him expending too much energy against no name big guy.
1: Right.
0: You know?
1: And again, that comes to coaching.
0: Mm-hmm. That's why I think Mitch Johnson may not be long for that job.
1: Right. I'd like to hear him actually explain why, not just say I'm behind these guys and all of that with these generic answers. Defend yourself.
0: Yeah. I mean, he did talk about De'Aaron Fox. That was one of the big things. I'm kind of going through some of the audio bites that we had from them and the Spurs earlier today. You might hear some of it a little bit later on in the program. But yeah, there really wasn't a lot from him. Actually, a lot more you got from guys like Stephon Castle. Fox spoke, Wemby spoke today. So you got a lot more from them. But I think
1: with Wemby, it's a lot of it is mental, because you're going to start pushing too much. Remember, he's 1 point away from being suspended. Mm-hmm. I think if you want to get to Wemby, get in his head somehow. Just how he thinks he's getting in your head, get in his head somehow. And, you know, I mean, what series was it where he had that elbow where he just, was it against Minnesota?
0: Yes.
1: Where he just, slammed the guy right in the temple. Yeah. It looked like play wasn't even going on at that time. You got to get him riled up like that.
0: You know,
1: mentally, I don't think he's as strong as he should be.
0: I'm going to go back to something that I said the day after that. Was it the day after or a couple days after that? I don't remember. But the NBA gave him a pass. Remember, he wasn't suspended for that. Like, you know, he has been more likely than not just kind of coddled. Oh, you didn't talk to the press? That's a fine. You got ejected from the game for that flagrant two foul. Oh, we're not going to suspend you for the next game. See, that's the problem. The NBA has allowed him, because of his status as one of the faces of the league, to just kind of get away with it. I wonder if he was suspended for that game, would Wemby be smartened up enough to realize, I hurt my team. I can't do that again. I'm going to be better. I'm going to handle my emotions a little bit better. Instead, he was just like, nah, nah, nah, nah, nah, don't do that. And he still kind of has.
1: Right. He has, and that's why. You should be. I would be a little worried about that if you're the San Antonio Spurs or a fan of theirs. I really would.
0: From the 224, 7-footers need to be managed well. At that height, they need adequate rest. Their heart works a lot harder to pump blood than far away from the chest. That I believe that text comes from Dr. Sanjay Gupta. Thanks for listening into the program. Chris is like, I don't know who that is.
1: Well, I would love to meet him. Thank you for listening.
0: I'm actually joking. It's not Dr. Sanjay Gupta.
1: Oh.
0: Dr. Sanjay Gupta is a CNN well-known doctor that's all over the place.
1: Well, you see, I'm not the news junkie you are. that's a joke. Educated people don't listen to this show.
0: Gosh. The texter does say, I'm not Gupta, but I am a physician.
1: Oh, okay. Thank you very much.
0: Slightly close. And by slightly, I mean not. Another texter says, youth is the problem. They have three real young dudes. Okay, but it's not like they just played the Chicago Bulls and then all of a sudden, ooh, we just had the NBA Finals fall into our lap. No, I mean, you get experienced real, real quick.
1: I don't know. I think you're right, but also I think that the texter is right as well.
0: Okay.
1: There's something to be said for going through this year, and if they end up losing and, starting off next year hungry, there's something to be said about the experience of that. than, you know, playing a whole season, right? You'll say, hey, Dylan Harper's not a rookie anymore. You know, your terms like that. But at the same time, they need still more experience than they're getting, I think.
0: Here's the biggest story of them all.
1: Uh-oh.
0: From the 797. Was listening to Canola and Billy this morning. Was Gary able to get a ticket to Game 5 and book his flight? I guess he talked about going to San Antonio.
1: I would think it's sold out, wouldn't you?
0: The game.
1: Oh, but there's the other the kind market.
0: You have your StubHubs and SeatGeeks. Right. I wonder. Keegan, can you text Gary and ask him if he? I'm going to put Keegan to work. Sorry, Keegan. But we got to get to the bottom of this. We've already had we're 26 minutes into the show and we've already had two people ask us if Gary's going to San Antonio. Wow. Remember, by the way, Gary did say he wouldn't want to be in New York if in that area. I think if the Knicks had won it, he wouldn't. I guess it would be like too crazy. So I guess the next best thing is going to San Antonio if they win.
1: There you go. That would be awesome. Or Stephen Tsai. Stephen Tsai loves the Knicks. Maybe he's going.
0: We can just get a whole party of people to go.
1: Those are the only two Knicks fans I know.
0: SportsCenter coming up in a moment. 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
2: I'm Ed Benkin. The U.S. and Paraguay are in the first half in Los Angeles. The Americans had a 1-0 lead until seconds ago. It is now 2-0. The U.S. has just doubled its lead. 2-0 the U.S. over Paraguay in the World Cup. The first goal coming on an own goal as Weston McKinney's pass went off an opponent in front of the net. So the U.S. just seconds ago doubling its lead to 2-0. In the World Cup. Now to the NBA Finals, which resume tomorrow night in San Antonio. It'll be Game 5 between the Spurs and the Knicks. After the collapse in Game 4, Victor Wembanyama was asked if fatigue was a factor.
3: Definitely a factor, but it's the playoffs. Everybody's just as tired. And, I mean, it shouldn't even be a factor in the game. Now we've got 2 days between games. It's not going to be a factor.
2: Tomorrow night's game can be heard on ESPN Radio and seen on ABC. Update on what we thought was the second U.S. goal was waved off due to an offside, so it remains 1-0 U.S. over Paraguay in the World Cup. In baseball, one final already for tonight. The Marlins make it 6 in a row as they pound the Pirates in Pittsburgh 8-3. Also tonight, the Guardians lead the Tigers 3-2 as they are in the top of the 9th inning. In the 8th inning, the Orioles lead the Padres 7-3. After 7, the Red Sox are on top of the Rangers 7-1. The White Sox in first place in the AL Central are down 2-1 of the Dodgers. They now lead 8-2. Brewers lead the Phillies 6-0 as they play the 8th inning in Milwaukee. And the Astros lead the Royals 9-5 in the bottom of the 3rd.
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6: All right, update to the update from the FIFA World Cup. You heard Ed Benkin on SportsCenter just a moment ago say Team USA scored to make it 2-0 against Paraguay.
7: Oh, they scored their own goal?
6: Well, yes, but no, because the goal was disallowed because the U.S. was offside.
7: Oh.
6: And now they just scored their second goal. So literally, as we're talking about it, Team USA does score. So it is now 2-0. In the 31st minute.
7: I'd ask you how much time is left, but we can never tell in this sport.
6: Well, I mean, I love the little subtle digs there. 31st minute, you can never know what stoppage time, but you can always tell what minute you're in. Is that good enough for you?
7: No.
6: Because you're a believer in the clock ticking down, not the clock ticking up.
7: Like every other sports fan.
6: Well, with the exception of Waipio Peninsula Soccer Complex, where their clock only ticks down when it's supposed to tick up. Remember we talked about that before?
7: Yeah.
6: Balogun, the goal in the 32nd minute for Team USA. And yes, it was Team USA's goal. It was not Paraguay knocking it in for us. We do have an update. We do have breaking news on Gary Dickman. For those that have been texting into the program, whether Gary was going to be able to get a flight and head off to San Antonio for Game 5, the answer we've been told is no.
7: Oh.
6: It has not happened.
7: Oh.
6: Yeah. I do know he did mention, was it in his promo or somewhere else, that he's waiting to order his championship shirt So he's already talking about it. I don't know if that's something that is going to just jinx it accidentally now that he's already starting to celebrate the potential for a championship. But I should also mention the other thing I'm annoyed with. We talked yesterday about how at times Knicks fans have been really insufferable. You know what else is insufferable? When you win game one and all of a sudden you're chanting Knicks in four. Knicks in four. Which never happens. It rarely ever happens where you sweep a team. The Knicks have kind of done it in the Eastern Conference Finals. But the audacity to think, oh yeah, no, cakewalk. We're gonna take this in four. And then you lose a game. And then all of a sudden, oh, Knicks in five. Knicks in five. Like, stop it. You already said Knicks in four and you were wrong. Just stop.
7: It's okay to change your mind. Don't be so irritated. This is such a great year for Knicks fans. Let them be, except the violent ones. Let everybody else be.
6: I have to bring it down a little bit. The violent ones bring it down, unfortunately. you know, even the mayor writes something, blah, blah, blah, blah, blah, blah, at the bottom. Knicks in five.
7: I love it. Hey, that's their battle cry. It's like up in Seattle. It's their battle cry. It's all about the 12, right? Even their Super Bowl ring, you saw that today.
6: Yeah.
7: Pays homage to the 12. That's how they do.
6: Their battle cry should be, finally. One word, finally. Here's the other thing about Game 5 tomorrow. I'm curious how many Knicks fans actually get in. Because that was one of the big things in Games 1 and 2. About, oh, we're not going to let Knicks fans get into our building. And how many Knicks fans, maybe they weren't in the front row, but they were pretty close.
7: I did see some. Yeah. That seems like there should be an NBA rule against that. You know, by letting Knicks fans in. Now, there's probably a lot of transplants, you know, that live around the San Antonio area from New York.
6: Mm-hmm.
7: And maybe that's who those people were, or maybe some diehard fans traveled. But wasn't Spike Lee at the game?
6: I believe so.
7: They let him in.
6: Yeah. I mean, I'm sure he bought tickets from someone that it maybe wasn't direct, but he knows someone. Oh. Like, yeah, I'll pay you.
7: But do you see anything wrong with that?
6: I don't.
7: It's like anyone who wants to go, you get to go to the game.
6: You know,
7: if you're a fan and you don't want Knicks fans there, then buy a ticket.
6: That's my belief. It's an open venue. I mean, look. I know everybody wants to find a way to protect their home floor. I mean, I don't want to equate this, but I guess it's the closest thing I have. When you have concerts here, it's different. I realize it's a little bit different, but you want to make sure everybody that goes to a concert here, is from here. You want to give local people a chance to go to concerts. So you have the locals only time where you can get in and you avoid the bots on Ticketmaster and stuff like that.
7: Right.
6: I realize that's a little bit
7: that
6: different than this. Yes.
7: Well, I mean, Jack Johnson has the right idea. If you are, if you join, I can't remember what his charity is called. It's, you know, for protecting the planet. And if you're a member of that group, then you get first choice. After that, and he's been doing this for years. After that, then the local people can buy, and then the bots can buy.
6: Right. The Johnson Ohana Charitable Foundation.
7: Is that what it's called? There's something else.
6: It's called Kokua Hawaii Foundation.
7: Kokua Hawaii. Yeah. Thank you. Kokua Hawaii Foundation.
6: I see a couple of them that have come up here.
7: Yeah.
6: To me, if there are Knicks fans infiltrating your building, it's your fault.
7: Simple.
6: It's your problem. Where are your fans? And I do realize there aren't as many famous Spurs fans.
7: Kanoa Leahy.
6: Yes, but I don't think Kanoa is spending $50,000 on a ticket. As much as he could afford, but he's a star. He can afford $50,000 a ticket. But look at your other stars. David Robinson ain't sitting front row. Tim Duncan ain't sitting front row.
7: Why?
6: I don't know. Why aren't they sitting front row? That's what I want to know. Right. But I don't know that there's anybody that's going to drop that kind of dough. Also, did you know there's some people that are being critical of Knicks fans after game four? Game four. Because at the very end, when you had that inbound and it looked like Carl Anthony Towns was kind of inviting the fans to kind of get a little bit closer to the inbounder. Did you notice that?
7: I did not notice that.
6: Yeah, so it looked like he was kind of trying to get them, hey, getting a little closer, getting a little closer, to try to crowd the inbounder.
7: That's interesting.
6: Yeah, which, I mean, you're not supposed to do as a fan. You're not supposed to be getting closer to the action. And look what happens. Towns gets a piece of the inbound. The Spurs lose the game. Not that the fans made any difference, but there's that being called into question just a little bit.
7: All right. I do have a response to nobody famous is fans of the Spurs.
6: Love this. Okay, go for it.
7: According to AI Overview.
6: Oh, of course.
7: Selena Gomez. George Strait. Eva Longoria. Tommy Lee Jones. Okay. Danny Trejo. Samuel L. Jackson. Shawn Michaels, the wrestler, you
6: the
7: know
6: Heartbreak
7: him.
6: Kid, yeah.
7: Yeah, they got a lot of celebrity fans.
6: Okay. How many of those fans right now are notable to people that are currently hip?
7: Selena Gomez.
6: Okay, there's one.
7: Who are the other people I said?
6: I mean, you could throw in Samuel L. Jackson.
7: You could say I lost my list now. You could say Tommy Lee Jones. He's in a lot of movies, like the Alien one. What's that one called? They know who his face is.
6: Like current movies?
7: Well, I don't know. Samuel L. Jackson.
6: Yeah,
7: he's on the Capital One commercial.
6: Yeah,
7: there's
6: I just said
7: two.
6: Samuel L. Jackson, yeah.
7: Shawn Michaels.
6: Oh, I don't know that he's like, if you said, Shawn Michaels is at the game, you'd be like, oh, cool, okay. But if it were Spike Lee's at the game, oh, that's awesome. Or Ben
7: Spike
6: Stiller's
7: Lee
6: at the game. Well, that's kind of cool.
7: Well, Ben
6: Shawn
7: Stiller,
6: Michaels is like, well, when's the last time he's wrestled?
7: When's the last time Ben Stiller's been in a movie? Oh, actually, there's a new Fockers movie coming out. Did you see the previews
6: for
7: that?
6: Oh, be careful now. And by the way,
7: have you seen that?
6: I have not, but he's also videoing some of the game, I guess, for a documentary.
7: Oh, okay.
6: Yeah.
7: Anyway.
6: So we've named, so you think, okay, Danny Trejo.
7: They'll know his face.
6: Yeah,
7: if they see his face, they'll know his face.
6: George Strait. That
7: guy's got to be 85 years old. George Strait, I get it. okay. But see, that's San Antonio. New York, what do you expect? Of course you're going to have Timothée Chalamet and Kylie Jenner and these people, Taylor Swift and those guys. It's a different city.
6: It is. I want to see all of those individuals times like 10. Just make sure, hey, we're going to make sure we got all those front row seats. We're going to be visible. Or, you know, even better, the Spurs should do what the Knicks do. Is, hey, let's go, maybe not pay these people, but let's find anybody that we can that's in and around the confines of San Antonio or maybe just across the state of Texas and say, hey, we'll give you free finals tickets to game 5 and maybe even game 7 if you want.
7: Right. So, okay. So invite Dak Prescott.
6: Yes.
7: Right? Invite people like that to the game.
6: Yes. You're right on.
7: Invite people from ESPN to the game. Some of the anchors or something like that.
6: Get Jerry Jones to sit courtside.
7: He might get hurt. You know what I mean? If he got a Mayor Bloomberg deal.
6: It's a good point.
7: Get George Bush. Have George Bush attend.
6: See, there are things that you can do. And maybe get Wu-Tang Clan to go perform at Game 5. See if they're really loyal to the Knicks or they just want another gig.
7: I want the dog balancing on the ball. That is way more interesting.
6: Actually, I want Red Panda.
7: Yeah, there you go. Way more interesting.
6: I don't know. To me personally, I would actually I would take another Wu-Tang concert.
7: You're trying to be hip.
6: No, I
7: and
6: love
7: cool.
6: Wu-Tang.
7: The
6: 65-year-old
7: audience that's listening right now is like, "Yeah, Josh, you're making that up."
6: No,
7: Show me a playlist on your phone that has Wu-Tang Clan on it.
6: I don't.
7: Well,
6: I don't have playlists on my phone.
7: It's time to take a break.
6: It's not. If you looked at my phone, there's an app that I have, one of those radio apps, and I have two playlists that I go to all the time. One is Yacht Rock, So I'm listening to a whole bunch of like 70s and 80s.
7: Oh, that's yacht rock?
6: Yeah.
7: Okay.
6: More of the smooth kind, not like heavy rockish, but more just like comfortable, like cool outdoor music. Okay. And my other one is Freeform, which is, it's got Americana rock, classic rock, current rock. It's just kind of like all mixed
7: together. Go back
6: together.
7: To yacht rock. Give me examples of a few songs.
6: Oh, man.
7: Because I think I unknowingly made some yacht rock playlists. I mean, would it be Steely Dan, or would it be more like England Dan and John Ford Coley?
6: Whoa, what?
7: Boz Scaggs, America.
6: I think you might get a little bit of America in there. You think of songs like Summer Breeze.
7: Yeah.
6: Christopher Cross, Michael McDonald. Yeah.
7: Okay, that's nice. Okay, here's my playlist names.
6: Okay.
7: I have 2024 anthems.
6: Okay.
7: Like rock anthems. Rolling Stones, rock ballads.
6: Okay.
7: Hawaiian, rock anthems, rockin' hard. Untitled playlist, that's Rush.
6: Okay.
7: New Wave, acoustic rock, Elton John, John Cougar Mellencamp, and then I have Golf 1, Golf 2, Golf 3, Golf 4, Golf 2 Mellow, Golf 4 Mellow. And that's where I have songs like, Gypsies, Tramps and Thieves by Cher. I go way into the 70s on some of that.
6: Okay.
7: Oh, somebody just texted. Yacht Rock, Little River Band.
6: Ambrosia, yeah.
7: Yeah, okay.
6: There's some good
7: Little
6: stuff
7: River
6: in there.
7: Band. There's a song, gosh, by Little River Band that was a huge hit in Hawaii in the late 70s. And it wasn't a hit on the mainland. Hmm. But in Hawaii, people loved it. I can't remember what it was. Or was it Pablo Cruz? Oh, I can't remember.
6: While you think of it, Fred's calling in. Something about Samuel L. Jackson. Fred, hello.
8: Yeah, I saw a doppelganger of him on a city bus like a long time ago. And there was some commotion at the back of the bus, and he was walking back. Ooh, he looks like Samuel L. Jackson. And he just quickly took care of the situation.
6: Okay.
7: I didn't understand a word Fred said. He saw Samuel L. Jackson on the bus?
6: A doppelganger.
8: The bus driver.
7: Oh, did he ask you what's in your wallet?
8: I mean, you just look at him and give him your wallet.
6: Then that's definitely not Samuel L. Jackson, that's for sure.
8: Okay.
6: That should have been your clue. Thanks, Fred.
7: Thanks, Fred. Somebody said Jerry Seinfeld.
6: That's a Knicks fan.
7: Right, he's a Knicks fan.
6: Yeah. He was on the court. There are some kind of interesting memes of him after the game. Of course, you had Larry David out there too. Yeah. Mm-hmm. But you watch tomorrow. If you turn it on tomorrow, game 5 will be right here on ESPN Honolulu. You can watch it on ABC. See how many Knicks fans or famous Knicks fans that they will be able to find roaming through Frost Bank Center in San Antonio. That's going to be your homework assignment tomorrow.
7: Oh, okay.
6: All right. I
7: hope to catch the second part of the game. I'm going to be out at the POP Fishing and Marine Expo.
6: That's right. Yeah. While you're there, maybe just have it on your phone, and then
7: I'll listen on the ESPN Honolulu app.
6: There you go. Actually, you can't because we're not allowed to stream the NBA.
7: Oh.
6: let's get a break in here. 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

0: at the top of the hour, plus a look at traffic. It is Pacheco and Hart here on ESPN Honolulu. Chris was just saying something to me during the break that makes so much sense. We were just going through concession prices at Los Angeles Stadium for the FIFA World Cup. Chris, you tell me if this is a little overboard. If you wanted a meatball sub, this is marinara braised chicken and beef meatballs, provolone cheese, Italian hoagie, Parmesan, garlic butter, $24. Out of bounds or inbounds for a stadium?
1: Doesn't it sound a little messy?
0: Oh, totally.
1: If you had, like, at Allegiant Stadium, I haven't been to a lot of stadiums. Allegiant Stadium, they have some seats where they have a little table in front of you. So it's right below the suites. You can have it's like a lazy boy chair, and you have a little table. If you can eat it that way, then great. If you're like, at Clarence T.C. Ching Athletics Complex, and you're trying to eat that thing over your lap, what a mess. Here, I got an idea.
0: All right.
1: Eat before you go to the game.
0: Yeah.
1: Yeah. Get some popcorn. They got some fries or something like that.
0: If UH still had that L&L stand open by the pool, imagine how popular that would be.
1: You mean the L&L? They had a little L&L restaurant there,
0: yeah,
1: right?
0: Yeah, that's right.
1: Yeah.
0: And it closed down. I want to say it was around the pandemic it closed down.
1: Oh, it was open that recently, huh?
0: I think so.
1: Man.
0: Because I remember going to a water polo game and I think stopping there before going to a water polo game.
1: If you ever go to an L&L, and you want to get away from the carbs, get the protein plate. It's really good. They have a mini and a regular size. Ooh, it's really good. Fills you up.
0: Tell people that don't know what's in the protein plate.
1: Let's see. There's a barbecue chicken. There's a kalbi. There's a, teriyaki and a couple of other things. I forget what's in it. Nothing processed. Nothing like spam or anything.
0: $5.25 for a water.
1: Yikes. Can you bring your own water in? Probably not.
0: Probably
1: right?
0: not.
1: Yeah, you gotta buy a water throughout the,
0: Yeah. Other things that are noteworthy on the FIFA menu, everything cookie, which is $10.
1: Like an everything bagel?
0: I guess. They don't actually give a description for that one.
1: Okay.
0: And if you want loaded nachos, this makes the bombucha nachos at UH a great deal. Chips, nacho cheese, sour cream, pico de gallo, jalapenos, refried beans, $17.
1: That's all?
0: That's it.
1: That's all that's on it?
0: That's all that's on it.
1: Oh, wow.
0: $17.
1: Again, too messy.
0: But you know what? You just said something that reminded me of the renderings of the new stadium that's supposed to come out in 2029. I was looking over those renderings again. When watching a Spotlight Now on Monday, when they had a Stanford Carr and they had Brennan Morioka, and I noticed something that was really odd to me. I don't know if I like it or not.
1: Okay.
0: So they have the concession stands, and they're actually they face kind of the opposite way. This is the other thing that I don't know how I feel about. A lot of times when you go to a stadium, the concession stands are facing away from the field of play. If you go in, you exit the seats and you go out to the concourse. The concourse is outside, right? Where you walk around to get to your seats, uh-huh. And the concessions open up that way, right?
1: Well, if they have like TV screens like they do in Vegas,
0: mm-hmm.
1: Or the old Vegas stadium.
0: Right.
1: At Sam Boyd, but if they have TV screens, that's okay.
0: Yeah, no, I'm not saying that's wrong.
1: Oh.
0: I'm just saying most stadiums are like that, where you get out of your seats, you walk down the walkway to the concourse, you go around the concourse, and there's all those concessions or whatever for food, but they're facing out. You're facing in line. You're facing the field of play when you're in line. The concessions are out, right?
1: Yeah.
0: I noticed in some of those concession stands, they're actually in open air, kind of, where they're not in a concourse. They're in a walkway that is in the area of stadium seating. So you have the potential where, okay, you want to go to a concession stand. You're in line. You're outside. You're not under the covering of anything. Uh-huh. You're outside, and you might be in front of a walkway of people trying to get to wherever they're going, but you're outside, not in a concourse, which I thought was really, really weird. And then they have like table seating. And again, this is outside, not necessarily like in the concourse area. You have like a table and you have three seats and it's right in front of the concession and you can sit there and eat. And I don't know if they're regular seats or you just sit there for a little while and then you move, but there's I've never seen that.
1: There's a lot of club seating where the Giants play. They have an area. You got to pay. It's, you know, pay to be in it. But a lot of it is it's just stand up tables. Mm-hmm. And there's no seats, but your ticket is to be in there at the stand-up table and order drinks and stuff like that.

0: It's the perfect balance between sweet chocolate with crunchy, salty snack favorites. That sounds good, doesn't it?
1: Yeah.
0: Chips?
1: Yeah, except
0: chips,
1: for the pretzels.
0: I think you'll like it.
1: Some people know I'm not a pretzel person. Unless you go with those soft ones that you can like dip in cheese.
0: Pretzels are good because they're fat free.
1: Okay, that's a good point. All right, 3-0 Team USA. Balogun with his second goal in stoppage time. Your favorite.
0: We're gonna win.
1: 3-0 on Paraguay. They're at the half. We'll get a World Cup update coming up here at the top of the hour. Plus your first look at traffic. We got plenty to do on this Friday. It is Pacheco and Hart, Chris Hart, Josh Pacheco. Happy to be with you. 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
9: Westwood One Sports presents this World Soccer Update, World Cup Day 2. After Mexico won in Mexico today, Canada tied in Canada 1-1 with Bosnia, and now it's the U.S. in Los Angeles. Just played an eventful and very impressive first half for the USMNT. Taking on Paraguay, nation with only 6 million people, they were good in the qualifying, especially defensively, and yet four balls went into their net. Started 7 minutes in, some nice U.S. passing, four different players in possession, but it was an own goal put in by a Paraguay defender. 28th minute, a Christian Pulisic pass to Weston McKinney, an apparent Florian Balogun goal, but nullified by an offside. Just 3 minutes later, Pulisic the cross, Balogun the goal. This one counted, and then right before halftime, Balogun again on a breakaway, so he has two goals, and if not for an offside, he'd have three. Domination by the U.S., a 3-0 lead. John Stashower, Westwood One Sports.
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12: The afternoon commute is looking fairly typical, a little lighter than usual in some spots, but you should have a good commute home. The drive east is fine after the Ke'eamoku overpass. The windward traffic is good on the Pali, the Likelike, and the H3. Looking

0: As the slow traffic starts at the Jalapa interchange, the H1 is moving at 21 miles an hour from there to the H1-H2 split. Fort Weaver's getting a little bit slow by Queens southbound. Barrington slow from the power plant to Nanakuli.
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3: Chris Hart, Josh Pacheco. 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Thanks for making us a part of your Friday. You want to get in touch with us, our text line, our phone line, 808-296-1500. What's the what call we've had so far today? We saw a lookalike, or someone saw a lookalike of Samuel L. Jackson on a bus.
4: Thank you, Fred.
3: Thank you, Fred. Some of the stuff that we are talking about, you heard the update a short time ago. Team USA off to a great start at the World Cup. 3-0 lead on Paraguay. By the way, in case you're like, I don't need to turn it on. It's 3-0 at half. What could possibly go wrong? Their next match is next week, Saturday. Then again, what else could go wrong? Said a lot of those people who turned away at halftime of the Spurs-Knicks game.
4: Yep.
3: You did ask the question. How many of those people left the game in at halftime?
4: No, my question was how many people changed the channel at halftime.
3: Yeah, that's what I meant.
4: Oh, okay.
3: We did get the ratings today for
4: Game four. Yeah. Uh-huh.
3: It was not as much as game 3. But still for a game 4, it was the best ever on the ESPN family of networks. 20.9 mil the average audience, peaking at 23.2.
4: Right, but that's the biggest Game 4 in NBA Finals since 1998 Last Dance Michael Jordan championship game series.
3: What is very telling is that the NBA struck gold. We kind of already knew that. They were going to strike gold with the most interesting player in the league and the biggest named market team in the league, not named L.A.
4: Right, but you also have... I don't think a lot of people gave New York a chance heading into this. I mean, the Spurs looked unstoppable. They were, after all, in the more powerful conference.
3: Yeah. Yeah. By the way, I said Team USA plays next Saturday. They play next Friday. Thank you, Keegan. So we'll be on the air again next week, Friday, unless there is a Game 7 in the NBA Finals. Just imagine. Well, actually, no. I would say just imagine if they go back-to-back, but Team USA plays earlier in the day. And then Game 7 is a little bit later on. So you wouldn't have a back-to-back of having to decide who you want to root for.
4: Well, you're assuming a lot of people are going to tune into the soccer game.
3: You don't think people would?
4: I don't know. If you're not a soccer fan, I don't think you're tuning in. It's not like the Olympics. I know it's World Cup, but it's not like the Olympics. And I am hearing an echo. There's a button not being pressed.
3: I don't know what you're hearing. Okay. Anyway... I disagree. I mean, this is the one time outside of the Olympics where people care a lot about soccer, because anytime you put USA in front of something, it kind of it brings people together to, whether they know it or not, care to watch. Except you.
4: Yeah, no, I disagree. I think that you might tune in. You're not going to change your plans this weekend or on a weekend because USA is playing in the World Cup. If you're not a soccer fan,
3: I think what it is.
4: Well, look at the ratings, and we'll talk about it afterwards.
3: Okay, yeah, I think the ratings will come out Tuesday, so we'll talk about it then. I think where it does get bigger is if they get past pool play, which they probably will.
4: Then
3: the knockout rounds.
4: Yeah. Okay. Yeah. I take that back. If they go on a winning streak and they're the story of the World Cup, then yeah, I think more people are going to watch and maybe go down to Giovanni Pastrami or 850 Craft Beer and Whiskey Bar or something like that and check it out.
3: One of the other storylines, we had now three people that have asked us here in the first hour plus of the show, is Gary going to Game 5?
4: No, Gary's not going.
3: No. Yeah. Spread the word. I know there, I mean, there are people that are new listeners just tuning in, getting in their car, so I totally understand. But apparently that's a popular thing from this morning. Gary was talking about going to San Antonio for game five. He was openly talking about whether he would get a ticket and get on the plane. We're told that that is not going to happen. So
4: because of World Cup, is there World Cup? Yeah, there's new World Cup in New Jersey. San Antonio. I'm sure there is there any World Cup in Dallas or anything?
3: There is Cowboys Stadium, which I think is being called Dallas Stadium, is hosting a little bit of the World Cup.
4: Because of the World Cup, airfares to World Cup cities are sky high right now.
3: Yeah. So I get it. Save your coin a little bit. I'm amazed that he'd rather not go to New York.
4: Get a t-shirt jersey just in case.
3: Well, you know he will. That's an automatic that he'd get a t-shirt jersey. I'm doing a thing right now. If you flew out tomorrow? Well, I don't think you'd want to fly out tomorrow. I think you'd want to fly out tonight.
4: Right.
3: I think the cheapest ticket I've seen just for a one-way flight out is $389. But that's one way.
4: Wow.
3: Flying back.
4: That's the $389. That's not bad to Texas.
3: Well, yeah, but here's the problem with it.
4: Is it a direct flight?
3: No. But here's the problem with it is it's like a 20-hour flight because you've got another, you got one stop in San Francisco, so you'd actually miss the game. You'd have to fly. I'm trying to look at what the best possible way is. You would have to fly at. You'd have to fly now, basically. Otherwise, you'd get there way too late, and then it gets really expensive. Mm-hmm. So, to Gary's point, that would be really, really difficult.
4: Yeah,
3: there are no directs from Honolulu to San Antonio. Understandably so. They're still talking about the Sorsby case, not just in Texas, but also now in Oklahoma. The Brendan Sorsby eligibility question, in which the NCAA believes he should be ineligible because of gambling, which is a big no-no in the NCAA. Texas Tech has been fighting for him, even though they haven't spent the money. It's not about money to them. It's resources. They have been behind Sorsby's want to be eligible to play football. Yesterday, we learned that the attorney general from Texas had threatened action against the Big 12. And today, because, politics do have to come into play, there is the attorney general in Oklahoma who is calling for the Big 12 to suspend Brendan Sorsby. The AG, Gentner Drummond, saying, and I quote, "Texas Tech's actions in obtaining eligibility for Brendan Sorsby, an athlete the NCAA declared permanently ineligible for extensive wagering on college sports, including games involving his own team, have constituted a shameful chapter in the story of college football. Texas Tech is Texas Tech has acted in a manner adverse to the Big 12 and the integrity of college football as a whole." Close quote. Of course, are there rivalries between Texas and Oklahoma? Absolutely.
4: Yeah, but that's not the point. I think this guy is coming out and saying, hey, this affects the state of Oklahoma because those people are football crazy. So you need to step up for your constituents and let them know, hey, this isn't okay with us. Whether it happens or not, you're letting them know. Wouldn't it be great if politicians in this state would stand up for the University of Hawaii?
3: Right. I know exactly what you're thinking. I think you're thinking
4: I'm not going to mention any names.
3: No, not names, but things like politicians stepping in to get a national championship back, because we still hear a lot of people saying we should get a national championship back for men's volleyball.
4: Right. Do what everyone does nowadays. Just sue the NCAA. They're going to lose, because they always do, and hang the banner.
3: But this is just one of the rare ones where you actually wish the NCAA would win.
4: Yeah, it is. I mean, there's got to be something. You played that sound yesterday from, what's the coach's name again?
3: Joey McGuire.
4: Jerry McGuire, who's on ESPN a lot. He seems like a great, fun guy. But, he's coming up, pounding the table saying, this guy has an addiction. And that's great. Help him out. You put him through counseling. Give him a scholarship. You know, let him finish his degree and go out like a regular person and get a job. If you really want to help him, if you're that passionate about it. But, you know, he broke rule number one in sports that nobody's ever got off of. And if he is able to play, I don't know. It's not going to, he's going to get his $5 million, right? Sorensen will get his $5 million, but don't count on playing in the NFL. Nobody trusts you, or you can't be trusted. Don't count on anything else. I mean, there's going to be a lot of backlash while you're playing in the game. You got the country rooting against you, and the country rooting against Texas Tech, maybe even in other sports.
3: Yeah, it's a really bad precedent.
4: Yes.
3: You know, we were on the air yesterday when Texas Tech put out a 20-minute long video with the head coach and the athletic director and others, and they were trying to justify their reasoning and go into some of the things that they're doing. It's almost like they're trying too hard because they know that everybody's kind of against Texas Tech. And so,
4: not kind of.
3: You're right. And so, hey, let's, you know, first the athletic director puts out a statement. Then apparently the president of the school put out a letter to students, you know, explaining what it is that, you know, why they're taking these actions and all that stuff. And then you have this 20-minute video of all these people sitting around a table with a microphone talking about what they're doing with things like the recovery program that he's doing. The athletic director saying, Brendan has said he's never bet on a game he's participated in, which again is kind of like missing the point a little bit. You have Kirby Hocutt, the AD, saying, we are taking every measure to preserve the integrity of the sport. Are you?
4: Yeah. I think that he hasn't been caught for betting on a game that he's played in. But have you heard anybody at all from anywhere say, yeah, I think it's okay. The guy should be able to play. Someone from another school. Maybe it's Stephen A. Smith, pundit, anybody. Has anyone come out and said, oh, give the guy a break besides Texas Tech? No. And if you're Texas Tech and the third string long snapper bets on a game, you better go to court to bail him out because he has an addiction.
3: Yeah.
4: If one of your, you know, if there's a graduate assistant coach on the tennis team who bets and gets caught, you better bail him out and make sure because he has an addiction.
3: You know, we've played a lot of bites here over the last couple of days of people missing the boat. I've got another one here. You know, yesterday we played Joey McGuire, you know.
4: Right.
3: This is not murder. Remember that?
4: Oh, gosh. I forgot about that part.
3: Yeah. This was Joey McGuire on the Houston Touchdown Club. Trying to tell people that you guys are thinking about the wrong thing.
5: Yeah, I think right now so many people are pointing the finger of like, well, he's going to play. He can play is what the judge said. What we're trying to do is get him into a healthy space to where he feels great about what he's doing and he can deal with this addiction in a healthy way. And that's day by day.
3: So he's basically saying people are too caught up on him, and I know you didn't hear the first couple seconds. People are too caught up on him playing, which, you know, again, is mind-boggling because the whole part of this involves him playing. The problem is not, oh, get him help. The problem is you're allowing him to play in the thing that he's bet on.
4: Right. That's why get him help. If that's important, get him help. Get him help, but go get another quarterback. You know who I'd like to hear from, Josh? The judge. What else does the judge have to say? 60 Minutes, if they still have that show. 60 Minutes needs to show up on that guy's doorstep with a microphone.
3: Chris, I heard they have some vacancies for correspondence. Would you love to apply?
4: I think they have a bunch of people that replaced all the guys that left.
3: Do they?
4: I thought I read that.
3: Maybe, oh, I haven't heard that yet.
4: Okay, well, you're the news junkie.
3: Well, someone put out a rumor that CBS was going to reach out to Joe Rogan.
4: Yeah, then they squashed that.
3: Yeah, I was like, yeah, how would you guys even believe that? And keep in mind, we're in the summer, so the shows aren't new.
4: Oh, okay.
3: Yeah, I didn't know if you knew
4: they
3: that.
4: Have time.
3: They do repeats. But yeah, I mean, you're trying to deflect the narrative. Great, you know, help the guy. You know, if there's anything that Texas Tech is doing that is good, you know, investing your resources in app monitoring and you know, other kinds of stuff. I mean, what he doesn't have to do that. He's letting Texas Tech kind of like, you know, dad him a little bit. You don't have to do it, but he is, and that's cool.
4: Okay, but now he's a dumb guy, but he wasn't dumb enough to bet on his own phone. He had other people make the bets for him. So you can monitor his app all you want. You know what? Take his phone away.
3: Yeah.
4: I don't know. It's just childish. The stuff they're coming up with. Look, if he was the third string quarterback, Josh, you think they would have went to court?
3: No.
4: No, they wouldn't have said, hey, sorry, pal, that's on you. This is supposed to be one of the best quarterbacks in the country. They're paying him $5 million. They want to see this guy play. And at any cost, it doesn't matter. It doesn't matter what it does to the sport. It doesn't matter what it does to the integrity of the sport or the Big 12 or anything else. Everybody nowadays is only thinking of themselves. And the NCAA tries to stop them, and they're powerless. They just bring it to a state-friendly court.
3: Yeah. I'm almost to the point where it's just like, you know what? I don't want to see him play, but I'm kind of resigned to the idea that it will happen.
4: Yeah.
3: Unfortunately, I feel like it's a defeatist act to keep fighting it.
4: Well, I mean, there's nothing you can do. You can't. I don't know that, you know, you or I. I mean, there's nothing else really to be said. But somebody just texted in. They had a great point. They said he's going to get hurt.
3: Mm-hmm.
4: Says that guy is going to get hurt. I can see that.
3: Yep.
4: Can you see a late hit on that or something like that?
3: Absolutely.
4: Wow.
3: I wonder how many guys on his own team want him around. You know, if you make your offensive lineman feel the wrong way, you know, how hard are they going to block for you? If you say something wrong, you tick off your blindside tackle, you know, you might get yourself in a world of hurt.
4: Yeah.
3: It's a mess. Our text line 808-296-1500. You can call us at 808-296-1500. They did talk about his potential draft stock, and I want to play that from Tom Pelissero coming up in just a little while. We can kind of figure out where that potentially leads everything. Traffic in 15 seconds. Team USA is winning right now against Paraguay at the World Cup 3-0. 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
7: The drive east is good after the Punahou exit. That's where the slowdown traffic ends. From there, you'll move fine to Hawaii Kai. The three windward roads are okay. The major roads on the windward side look good, although it is a little bit slow on Kahikili and Kamehameha Highway northbound at the roundabout. You'll move okay after Wailea-Hua Road. If you're going west from town, the slow freeway traffic starts at the Halaba Interchange. The H1 is slow from there to the Kunia Road exit.
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0: I wonder if we're listening to some yacht rock.
1: Yes, you are, actually.
0: Nice.
1: This is definitely yacht rock. Reeling in the years. Absolutely. Sometimes, depending on a drive, like if it's raining, I'll turn on some yacht rock. If the weather's really good on a weekend, I'll turn on some like freeform rock. I'll do that. Oh. It's a mood kind of thing.
0: All right.
1: We'll get a SportsCenter update here in a little bit. We were talking about Brendan Sorsby from Texas Tech, and you brought up, would an NFL team want him? This was brought up on the Rich Eisen show earlier. NFL Network insider Tom Pelissero was asked about his draft stock.
2: This idea that Brendan Sorsby is getting off scot-free, it's simply untethered to the facts. In my opinion, the NFL, whenever he comes out, most likely now in the 2027 draft, will be peeling back all the layers of this. But based on the teams that I've talked to and based on the known information, I do not anticipate, if he plays like Brendan Sorsby this season, that it's going to have much, if any, of an impact on where he's taken in 2027.
1: So this is a no-win year.
3: Wait a minute. I didn't understand. So what he's saying is he's not going to get drafted, or this isn't going to have any this isn't going to affect his draft stock?
1: This isn't it's what it sounds like to me is it's not going to affect his draft stock.
3: Wow, okay. I wouldn't want to take that risk.
1: No. But you see, here's what I guess wonder. How do teams view this? Because, you know, again, here's the New York Times, or probably The Athletic. They have him as someone who fits in the middle of tier one as a potential first round pick.
3: Oh, yeah. That's before the gambling thing, that was what was said about him.
1: Yeah, and I mean they're saying this as of
3: if character doesn't matter at all, I'd rather have Arch Manning than him.
1: So, and that's the thing, you know. Tom Pelissero mentions peeling back the onion. For Sorsby's case, you better hope that there's not more than just the whole gambling stuff. And I'm not trying to dismiss the gambling at all, because I mean it is a basic tenet of integrity of the game. But he better hope for his sake that there's nothing else that we don't know about.
3: Right. If the quarterback of your football team, if he's a franchise quarterback, you need this guy to, number one, eat, breathe, and live football. It's expected of you at that level. And I mean, it's a character thing. You've seen quarterbacks get drafted with no character, not make it in the NFL. Somebody like Johnny Manziel comes to mind, right? Mm-hmm. I mean, the guy had no character, and he didn't last very long. There's been others as well through the years. I mean, you need that quarterback to be more like Peyton and Eli Manning character-wise than somebody like Brendan Sorsby.
1: Yeah, I think you're a team that's desperate for a quarterback, that's where you go. And if you're probably a mid first round team, I don't know how desperate you really are. I think we learned that. Well, with the exception of the Rams, they really wanted Ty Simpson and they made that happen. But how many other teams normally are that desperate for a quarterback in round one, unless that quarterback is like out of this world?
3: Okay. If you're a mid round selection next year, like the Pittsburgh Steelers, maybe, who knows? Maybe they'll pick higher. But if you're a mid-round, first-round, because Aaron Rodgers is gone, you need a quarterback. Is Will Howard really the guy? Who knows? But I don't know if they pull that trigger.
1: We got traffic coming up here in seconds on Pacheco and Hart on ESPN Honolulu. But we've got a big event coming up on Saturday that we want to get you ready for.
3: Yes, come on down to Pier 38. Follow your ears. I'll be on the microphone at the POP Fishing Marine and Seafood Expo. Pier 38, like I said, got giveaways and keiki activities, live music, demos, and huge savings on great Ono food, too. You're going to love it. That's tomorrow from 9 to 3.
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4: ESPN Honolulu traffic.
5: There are no accidents right now. All of the major roads are moving typically. It's clear going east and windward on the freeways going west. H1 slows at the Radford pedestrian overpass. The Waterloo slows at the H3 exit. After Halava, the H1 stays slow to the split. The Pan Pacific Ho'olaulea is tonight. Some lanes are closed now, but at 5:30, Kalakaua will be completely closed from Seaside to Uluniu. It will reopen at midnight. Kalakaua traffic will be diverted to Kuhio.
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1: It's in the 66th minute, USA and Paraguay World Cup action. I'm Q Myers. The USA has a 3-0 lead over Paraguay. It took less than 7 minutes for the first goal to happen on an own goal by Paraguay. Then the U.S. added a second goal in the 30-minute mark and another one right before the half. Both goals kicked in by Fuller and Balogun. The game is in the second half, and Christian Pulisic has been pulled from the game as a guy that's been a little banged up, a little bruised. So USA is cruising right now, so their star is on the sideline. Another day, another Sorsby complaint as the Big 12 continues to consider action against Texas Tech and quarterback Brendan Sorsby. Oklahoma Attorney General Gendler Drummond is calling on the conference to suspend Sorsby. In a letter sent to Big 12 Commissioner and Board Chairman on Friday, Drummond supported the conference's ability to sanction Texas Tech and Sorsby and recommended the Big 12 take action, rejecting recent threats from Texas Attorney General Ken Paxton that the conference cannot do so as a meritless and factually absurd. Ohtani, a no-go on Friday. Two-way star Shohei Ohtani was not in the Dodgers lineup for their series opener against the White Sox on Friday, one day after he was removed from a game in Pittsburgh because of left knee inflammation. Manager Dave Roberts said the decision was made just to give him an extra day. My hope is that he's in there tomorrow, but if not, he'll just need another day. He said, we've got some pictures. There was no findings, just a normal wear and tear. I thought initially it was a hamstring, but it was the knee. It just got kind of upset, swelled up just a little bit. For more scores and analysis, check out ESPN.com and the all-new ESPN app. Coming up.
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0: This is a weird text that we got into the program. I'm not sure that I can equate it to anything we've talked about. From the 722, my mom would say, if you play with pigs, you will soon act and smell like one. I'm not sure where that's coming from, necessarily. I feel like we need some context to that.
1: Brendan Sorsby.
0: You're playing with pigs, so that would be equated to that. I don't know. Right. I'm trying to figure it out. Anyway.
1: Yeah, I thought that was a good text.
0: It is Pacheco and Hart here on ESPN Honolulu. They are in a mandated hydration break at Los Angeles Stadium. 3-0 U.S. leading Paraguay in the World Cup. That going on right now.
1: You know what the best thing about this team is initially here? USA's uniforms. They're made by Nike, and they're very sharp.
0: Oh, so you are watching.
1: No, I'm just looking at a still picture on ESPN.com. But that's cool. Those nice uniforms, it looks like the flag.
0: You know, let's be honest. When it comes to uniforms, some of the best stuff is made in soccer. I'm a firm believer of that because you can be a little more you can be a little more creative with color schemes and flag colors, and you're not tied to like a you're not tied to like a team name.
1: Right. But I mean, you've seen, I think Ralph Lauren still designs the Olympic uniforms for Team USA.
0: Yeah.
1: And they're okay, but they're very Ralph Lauren-ish. They're very, how do you say?
0: Because they use the Polo brand, right?
1: Yeah, they're yuppie. They're very yuppie. This is I like these better.
0: Yuppie, describe yuppie because I'm not following. What yuppie means? God. What?
1: Yuppie is
0: high maka maka.
1: No, yuppie is a style. Just Google it. I wouldn't be able to describe it to you correctly.
0: You know what?
1: It's a period of time where everyone wore Lacoste or Ralph Lauren.
0: Oh, I see what you mean.
1: Sweater over your shoulders, you know, very 1985.
0: It's like, okay, so when you watch like at the Olympics and you see the procession and you see Team USA wearing the Polo brand and all the stuff you described, and you see a whole bunch of other countries in sweats.
1: Or whatever they're wearing.
0: Or a jacket or whatever.
1: It looks nice, but I think on a on something like that, I like flashy. I like, you know, a jersey that looks like the flag.
0: For those that don't know, what Chris is talking about is the jersey that Team USA is wearing for its FIFA World Cup opener. It looks like the red stripes are shaped in a way where they look like they're on a flag that is blowing up with the wind, because they're not like straight across the jersey. They're kind of diagonal up.
1: Uh-huh.
0: And then the number in white and a lot of the back of the jersey's in white. So it's a red and white uniform, but kind of cool the way they did that with the flag. I would agree. I would also say, I don't know if you've looked at Paraguay's jersey.
1: No.
0: Okay. I would have not known who it was if I looked at that jersey, which is like blue, and it's got a little bit of like light blue and purple hues in the front. I would have never guessed that that's Paraguay. I would have thought that would be a jersey that someone would have designed for like a club team, and then you have them wear it, and okay, that's our World Cup jersey.
1: But maybe to people in Paraguay, those colors mean something.
0: It could be. It could be.
1: Or they're just not really into it like we are.
0: From the 371, members only jacket. You remember, Chris.
1: Yeah, that was, gosh, I was not a members only jacket guy. That was more of the Iolani people. Get people mad. That was like Bobby McGee's time.
0: Okay,
1: those are the members only guys. I was more a Sillies and Power Station guy.
0: When you were in high school, because you were a varsity athlete in high school, were you someone that had the varsity jacket with the letter on it?
1: No, we didn't have. They didn't have. I mean, you got a letter, and I guess you could buy a jacket to put it on, but yeah, that wasn't it. We didn't do those things at my school. You got a letter. If like a JV sport, you didn't get a letter. You got a plaque with a letter on it.
0: Okay.
1: But varsity, you got a letter. You got an O if you were a boy, and you got a P if you were a girl. But yeah, you didn't wear sweater, like in Happy Days, wear a sweater? No.
0: Couple of notes from golf, because you've got the U.S. Open coming up next week. There are some tournaments. By the way, Hawaii State Amateur Stroke Play Championship, they're going through Sunday. They're playing at Pearl at Kalawao, and round three is tomorrow. Today was cut day, so they cut down the field in the three different tournaments that they had. The championship division, Josh Hayashida has a 7-stroke lead.
1: Wow. On,
0: Dane Watanabe, he's a 6-under.
1: All familiar names, right?
0: Mid-amateur division, Joshua Zhang's up 3 strokes. Women's championship division, Haula's Ava Cepeda has a 1-stroke lead on Mililani's Kate Nakaoka.
1: All right, these are all familiar names to the local crowd.
0: Yeah, so cool. they'll continue on tomorrow.
1: Does it have scores there? I'm trying to find it.
0: I
1: only see photos.
0: Yeah, they didn't send a link to the scores for this one. They just have the leaders, the top three or top two, depending on division. But the men, they're looking for exemptions. The winner of the championship division gets an exemption to the 126th U.S. Amateur Championship. Runner-up gets a local exemption into the qualifying process. The women's championship division gets an exemption into the U.S. Women's Amateur. Okay. So there's some stuff on the line there.
1: I just emailed to see if we can get a leaderboard or where I can find one.
0: Okay. But that's on the local side for golf. There's a couple other things that I know you're paying attention to. The RBC is going on. Again, the U.S. Open's coming up next week. So what is it that you've been kind of paying attention to from the RBC?
1: This is a historic day. Julie Inkster has made the cut at the Dow and the LPGA. Mm-hmm. 66 years old. I watched yesterday some of the replay on the Golf Channel. And I didn't know she was that old. I know it was a name from the past. But, I mean, how about that? This is one of those team events where, a few weeks ago, Alex Fitzpatrick and Matt Fitzpatrick, they won. So Alex Fitzpatrick got a 2-year exemption on the PGA Tour. Nelly Korda is playing with somebody who no one's ever heard of, really. And so if they win, her friend, this other person, gets a 2-year exemption. It's a great way to get onto the PGA Tour,
0: because
1: it counts as a win for Nelly Korda and for her partner.
0: Wow.
1: But Julie Inkster is playing with, she's playing with, I really like, what was her name? Bear with me for 1 second.
0: Sure.
1: Julie Inkster is playing with, Julie Inkster is playing with Angel Yin.
0: Okay.
1: So a 66-year-old teamed up with a 27-year-old. It's kind of a cool, I don't know the relationship on, why they're playing together. Usually it's friends or the Mai sisters are playing together. If Nelly Korda's sister was still playing right now, and I think she is. I don't think she's on the PGA Tour. She has to get back because she had a child. But they would have been playing together, right? But I don't know. That's pretty good with Angel Yin, even though it's kind of a team event, for a 66-year-old to officially make the cut.
0: Yeah.
1: I mean, that beat a record. I think it was 2004. Someone was 64, and they made a cut. But that's not the big news. Do we have time?
0: Yeah, we got time.
1: That's not the big news today. In the RBC Open, which is like the Canadian National Championship, you will, it's the leaderboard. After today, the second day, at the top is Ben James. He's 10 under. Ben James just graduated from the University of Virginia.
0: Wow.
1: And he was number one in something called PGA University Rankings. I'm guessing, I don't know much about it. I think it's, ranked college players. By being number one, he is got an exemption. He got a PGA Tour card. So this is his debut. This is his first tournament. This is kind of a tough course. And he is first place today. He shot a 67 yesterday and a 63 today. So he had 5 birdies and an eagle today to go from number one. Yesterday we had mentioned that the leaderboard, a bunch of guys were tied at 6 at the top. One was Brooks Koepka, which was amazing because He actually started hitting putts. He's been having a hard time with that since he's been trying to come back on the PGA Tour. And the other was Sahith Sagala, who's had a poor couple of years, actually. They were both at the top. Well, Tony Finau was one back. Tony Finau dropped 54 places. Oh, he just made the cut at minus two. The cut was minus one.
0: And this was days after he failed to qualify for the U.S. Open.
1: Well, a lot of guys failed, you know. And that was a qualifier. But, you know, there's somebody else who was in that qualifier. I want to say Jackson Suber, but I'm not. Anyway, the point is that, I mean, these guys need victories. Like Ricky Fowler, a lot of people root for him. And they've had a tough couple of years. When they're at the top of the leaderboard yesterday, you're saying, can they hold on? And you know what? This is why they're not, you know, winning the last couple of years. Because Brooks Koepka was only two under today. He's still only two shots back, but he did drop. But Tony Finau, he's spending too much time on social media, I think.
0: Is that what it is?
1: I don't know. He's very active on social media. It's more his wife, but he's involved in all the shots and stuff. But I don't think that's it. But anyway, we'll continue to watch this. This is a kind of a cool tournament. I can't wait for the U.S. Open because it's Shinnecock.
0: Yeah, that's right.
1: And I'm wondering if that favors – Scottie Scheffler hasn't been playing that great. He's still world's number one. But I'm wondering if the European golfers are going to be favored at Shinnecock just because it's a links-style course. You'll see it. There's no trees, you know, all the things that go with the links course. So it's different than a lot of courses you see in America.
0: It is Pacheco and Hart here on ESPN Honolulu. By the way, Paraguay on the board against Team USA. A goal in the 73rd minute from Mauricio. It is 3-1 U.S. They are just about to enter the 82nd minute. So looks like Team USA will move ahead. But Paraguay,
1: how many minutes do they play?
0: Well, it's a 90-minute match. Okay. They're in the 82nd minute, and then I would imagine you probably have about 4 minutes of stoppage time, a couple to cover the hydration break, and then maybe another for the goal. Oh, and
1: what? I've got an idea.
0: Yeah.
1: During stoppage time, stop the clock. Has anyone thought of that?
0: During
1: and you
0: stoppage
1: played in 90
0: time,
1: minutes.
0: I see what you mean. Yeah. Yeah,
1: no?
0: I...
1: It's too outside the box.
0: I'm with you. I would believe in that, but I don't know why they do it.
1: All right,
0: that's But you know what? Stoppage time is one of the great mysteries in sports, and I'm kind of like, you know, I like mysteries sometimes.
1: Okay, at least the uniforms are nice.
0: Yes, it is Pacheco and Hart. Traffic in 15 seconds. 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
2: 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I'm going to be talking New York Knicks basketball, win or lose. 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
3: 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ESPN Honolulu traffic is brought to you by Midas Hawaii.
4: East and Windward traffic's moving okay. To the west, there are short backups on both freeways before Halaba, and then it's slow on the H1 from Halaba to the split. Driving times are fairly good from downtown to Waikea Street in Kapolei, 39 minutes. To Mehiula Parkway in Mililani, 33. To Haiku Road in Kaneohe, it's 18. If you're going to Hamakua Drive in Kailua, 19. And from downtown to Keaholi Street in Hawaii Kai, it's 18 minutes.
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0: All right, it is Pacheco and Hart here on ESPN Honolulu. You know how we can't have nice things. We're one of the three host countries for the World Cup, and apparently we're not being gracious hosts to England. There's a story out there. This is according to the Daily Mail. That's a European publication. The English team was on their way from West Palm Beach, Florida, to their base in Missouri, because they're going to be in Kansas City, I guess. That's going to be their home base for the next 3 weeks. When I guess it's their van was looted on their way. And I don't know if they were like stopping at a Target for something to drink or they're filling up. I don't know what it was. But it says here that boots belonging to the team's biggest stars were taken, along with official tournament soccer balls and key training equipment. So now they have to kind of figure out what they're going to do as far as some of the stuff that was taken. They only have one ball remaining and the boots to their star players, Harry Kane and Jude Bellingham. I know of Kane. I've never heard of Jude Bellingham, but those are probably worth something on the open market.
1: Now, when they say boots, that's what they call soccer shoes?
0: I believe so, yeah.
1: Okay.
0: It is apparently an arrest has been made.
1: Oh, wow.
0: So that is notable. And I don't remember when their first match is, but they're now working with police to try to recover all of their stolen goods. I don't know if this is just like American pride. So we're going to steal England's stuff for America. Or this is just idiots being idiots.
1: Just some punks. You know, the one with the University of Hawaii, they were lucky when the
0: that's right.
1: When the UH men's volleyball team van got stolen because they had all their passports and stuff in it.
0: Yeah.
1: Luckily, they found all their stuff on the side of the road. They went through it and went, this is useless, throw it away. But, that's scary if they take your passports.
0: If I recall correctly, some of the stuff was still, they found a lot of the stuff on the side of the road, but some of the stuff, like the passports, were still missing, right?
1: I think only, I think was it Tetriskey's they couldn't get, they didn't have?
0: Something like that,
1: I can't remember what Charlie said, but yeah. But they all made it back home.
0: Yeah, which is the main thing. And the work that had to be done in order to do that. Tremendous. It is Pacheco and Hart here on ESPN Honolulu. You want to get in touch with us? Our number 808-296-1500. We've got a little bit on Men's Health Month coming up next hour. So you want to stand by for that. That's coming up in about 40 minutes or so. NBA Finals is something we'll continue on next hour. Also, LeBron James. You know, it's never too early to talk about where LeBron will play next year. But what does each team need to do to win tomorrow? For the Knicks to close it out, for the Spurs to force a game 6. Let's start with San Antonio, Chris. What do the Spurs need to do to extend this series tomorrow?
1: Excuse me, I got a tickly in my throat. What do the Spurs need to do?
0: Mm-hmm.
1: Play like they did in the first half yesterday.
0: Yeah. Yeah, it's true.
1: And don't let up. I mean, it's at home. It might be a little easier. The fans behind them and everything.
0: I would agree with that because that's something they've done consistently. But I would say make it a point in the second half to get to the rim. I know you can shoot the three-point shot, but once you start settling for that, the game's over, I believe. I don't think you're good enough to rely on just the three-point shot to win a game, especially in a close game. I think you've got to – and that starts with Wembanyama. I think this team lives and thrives on the energy that you get from Wembanyama. So if he's getting to the rim and he is attacking, I think a lot of other guys are going to attack and get to the rim and be aggressive that way. I think that's the way that has to be done. But he's got to take the lead. Not De'Aaron Fox. It's got to be him. Knicks on the other side. What do they need to do to win the series, Chris?
1: You know, the Knicks on the other side of that, what do they need to win the series? You know what? Just play. I mean, it's so generic, I guess. But you know what? Go back to the pick and roll.
0: Okay.
1: Play defense. Rattle Wemby if you can again. Play great defense. And get the ball to Cat.
0: Yeah, I had this on my notes as we were talking about it. Get the crowd out of the game. You're going to be on the road in game five. You have not started out well in game. So I think one of the first things you got to do, I think you got to get the crowd out of the game. You start that way, you've got the Spurs at a severe disadvantage, not just being down, but also having to play catch up from a much earlier place, which I don't think they're built to do. Mm-hmm. And then the second thing is Jalen Brunson. I don't think he's been the most impactful player in this series. It's been, I mean, he's had his moments, but it's been Cat. It's been OG Anunoby.
1: Yeah.
0: Brunson's been caught with playing a lot of
1: Brunson big, ball.
0: Yes. Oh, that's a great way of putting it.
1: Coast to coast. And you know what? Because they're you know what? They know he's going to bring the ball down. They know he's not going to pass it because they start guarding him at half court.
0: Mm-hmm.
1: I mean, it's like they press him the whole game. And at some point, you know what? Give the ball up.
0: Yeah, you've got a bunch of players who are too good around you.
1: Yes.
0: I would like to see more of Anunoby. I think he's been far too long in the background. You know, it was great for him in that last minute in Game 4 to be really the highlight guy. He's earned that. He's earned that ability and that opportunity, and I'm happy to see him get it. But I want to see a lot of that in the first half, too.
1: Right. Okay. No. Now, that being said, even what I said,
0: mm-hmm.
1: if Jalen Brunson does what he's been doing, take a ton of shots, they look for him. Wherever he is, they're on the floor. They're looking for him to pass the ball to him, to play Brunson ball. Well, isn't that what got them where they are?
0: That's true to a degree.
1: Yeah.
0: I would say that they haven't played a team this good to where maybe you could get away with Brunson ball a little bit against the Cavs. You could get away with it against the Hawks. That's a good point.
1: And for the most part, yeah, that's why. It's like you want to say keep on doing what you're doing. But at the same time, that doesn't sound as good on the radio.
0: From the 371 talking, I'm guessing this is about Brunson. He's Captain Clutch. Come on, man.
1: Yeah, you're right. But he's again, that's what I say. That's why I now say just keep doing what you're doing. You know, you're going to get some turnovers.

0: San Antonio, I think, needs to keep the pace down. I don't think you want this to be a game in which you're kind of running and gunning for 48 minutes. I think if you can keep the pace kind of mellow early on, I think they can dictate it better than the Knicks can. If the Knicks start running, then you speed San Antonio up, and San Antonio is kind of capable of following up with that, but I don't know that the Knicks are capable of playing a slow game. So a lot of it is just early, you know, what kind of game can you make here? And I think San Antonio, more than anybody else, because of the obvious being down 3-1, they need to be the tempo dictators right out of the gate. Otherwise, that game could run away from them real quick. SportsCenter, we've got traffic coming up next. ESPN Honolulu.
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4: Match victory versus Paraguay in the World Cup. I'm Q Myers. Currently, the USA has a 3-1 lead. They got their first goal 7 minutes in. Matter of fact, it was an own goal by Paraguay. Then the U.S. added two more goals in the first half by Falaron Balogun. And then Paraguay, they finally got off the schneid and got their first goal at the 73-minute mark. They're now at the plus six of plus 7 minute mark. 90 minutes have been played. They're at plus six. They're apparently going to plus seven as we're following along here, checking out this opening game. As far as Brendan Sorsby goes and Texas Tech, the Big 12 continues to consider action against the team and the school. Oklahoma Attorney General Ginter Drummond is calling on the conference to suspend Sorsby. In a letter sent to Big 12 Commissioner and Board Chairman on Friday, Drummond supported the conference's ability to sanction Texas Tech and Sorsby and recommended that the Big 12 take action, rejecting recent threats from Texas Attorney General Ken Paxton that the conference cannot do so as meritless and absurd. Two-way star Shohei Ohtani was not in the Dodgers lineup for their series opener against the White Sox on Friday. It's one day after he was removed from a game in Pittsburgh because of left knee inflammation. Manager Dave Roberts said the decision was made just to give him an extra day, and my hope is that he's in there tomorrow, but if not, he'll just need another day. For more scores and analysis, check out ESPN.com and the all-new ESPN app. Coming up, more games.
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5: The drive over to the windward side is good. On the windward side, it's slow on Kalani Anoli Highway southbound from Keolu to the Olamana Golf Course, and Kahikili northbound is slow from Ahui Mono to the roundabout. The slow traffic to the west starts at the Halaba Interchange. The H1 is slow from Halaba to the split. Fort Weaver looking better than usual, but still slow in a couple of spots southbound to Eva Beach. Barrington is briefly slow in two spots between Kapolei and...
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0: what we commonly refer to as SoFi Stadium. 4-1 USA over Paraguay to open up Team USA's stretch in the 2026 World Cup. That has just wrapped up. That's been kind of the big event. This is for everybody's what
1: bet to Josh.
0: No.
1: Go ahead.
0: Man. you will see the ratings coming up on Tuesday. Friday prime time.
1: I want to see ratings in America, not worldwide.
0: Oh,
1: ratings.
0: I agree. No, I don't care about worldwide ratings. I know that's in response to a text from someone else. No one cares about worldwide ratings. But Friday in prime time, when you're not going up against hockey, you're not going up against the NBA finals. I will say this. I believe this will be better rated than the Stanley Cup final. I do believe that.
1: Okay. In this country.
0: Better, now, Stanley Cup final had, I think the last game had over 5 million people.
1: That's all?
0: That's actually good. A couple of years ago, it was not that. Mm-hmm. You'd be like stuck in about 2 to 3 million people.
1: Wow.
0: Ratings in hockey have improved. A team like Vegas certainly does help.
1: Cool.
0: But I would venture to say you get about 7 to 8 million people watching a game against a team that you know you're going to beat.
1: Okay.
0: That kind of makes sense to me. But yeah, 4-1 USA over Paraguay. Chris Hart's instant breakdown of this soccer match. Good luck.
1: Well, it started off with Paraguay scoring a goal for the U.S., but they didn't need the help, apparently. Back to you, Josh.
0: You know what? That was actually really good. I wanted to see how you do it, and that was spot on. Don't help the USA when you're already a team that is not expected to beat the USA. 4-1 the final.
1: They were like comparable. I mean, I was at least on our radio station. They were saying that there's no huge favorite in that game.
0: I didn't see that. I know Team USA
1: I heard it.
0: Yeah,
1: I heard it.
0: I wonder if those people know soccer really well.
1: I don't know whatever SportsCenter guy.
0: The FIFA rankings, I think Team USA was 19th and Paraguay was in the 40s. And I believe DraftKings Sportsbook, because that's what we all just kind of migrate to at the end of the day. I think USA was a goal and a half favorite, which goal and a half is kind of large in soccer. So I would say that that's not like a pick 'em by any means.
1: Right. I'll go with that.
0: And there you go, folks. That's your that's your World Cup update. If this were Australia, I think we'd be a little more like into this.
1: Were playing Australia?
0: Yeah, if you were playing a better team.
1: Oh.
0: Like, wouldn't you be more excited if you were playing a team that you kind of felt like, you know, I don't know. And you get all your Team USA energy up. You're rooting for the team. It's a really close match the entire way. And you're like, let's go.
1: Right. So if you're playing Germany or Portugal Brazil.
0: Yeah. Which I don't think they'd beat those teams. But
1: play
0: yes.
1: England. They only have one ball to practice with. Okay, who's ranked? Or you say U.S. is ranked 19th?
0: Yeah, U.S. is the highest ranked team in its group.
1: You know what people would watch if they let Iran play in this?
0: Oh.
1: USA versus Iran. No?
0: No, I
1: that would
0: think,
1: be huge.
0: I think you're right for all the reasons that I don't want to get into. Yeah. I think you are right.
1: Let's play Iraq. Let's play Iran. Let's play Turkey. And some of these other places.
0: I mean, you do
1: okay,
0: know.
1: Okay, so who's ranked around where we are? Who's ranked 18th or 17th?
0: That I don't know.
1: Oh, okay.
0: I haven't gone full blown into FIFA rankings mode. If you are wondering about when Iran plays, Monday against New Zealand. They are in the same group as Egypt, Belgium, and New Zealand.
1: Where are they playing?
0: They are playing at. They are playing at Los Angeles Stadium.
1: Oh, I thought Trump said they couldn't play here or something.
0: I mean, where else were they going to play?
1: I don't know. Okay, you know who the number one team is?
0: Who?
1: Argentina.
0: That makes sense.
1: Then Spain, France, England with one ball, Portugal, Brazil, Morocco.
0: Yeah.
1: Huh? Yeah. Morocco. The Netherlands, Belgium, and Germany is 10th. I only have the top 10 ranked. Oh, I got full ranking.
0: Honestly, that's all you need.
1: Hey, USA is USA is actually ranked 15th.
0: Oh, they moved up again.
1: They moved up. They're at 14 is Colombia, 13 is Mexico. At number 16 is Senegal, followed by Uruguay.
0: Okay. So, Iran, that's obviously a story just because there is, like, international conflict going on. Iran, by the way, is their training camp is going to be in Tijuana, Mexico. So they're going to be there, and then they will move up to the States, and they are going to play in the U.S. for all three of these games. But there apparently has been a little bit of a problem here. 14 staff members were denied visas to enter the country.
1: I saw that.
0: Yeah. We already know that there was a referee from Somalia who was denied entry into the country for whatever whatever the issue was when he had gotten to, I think he got to Florida and then had to be sent back. But they arrived on a private jet. They were going to be in Arizona, but FIFA suggested that they don't hold their training camp in Arizona, which is why they went to Tijuana, Mexico. And I think they made the suggestion just because of all of the
1: security.
0: Yeah, they'll be in LA, and then they'll go to Seattle to face Egypt on June 26th. And they're still working on the visa issues. One of them is the vice president of Iran's Football Federation that was not allowed entry. So, but you know, that was a big concern. And not to, like, this is not to be a political thing at all, but most people know about the travel ban, that certain countries are banned from entering this country. And that was a really, really large concern coming into this World Cup, was how would that impact who gets in here and who doesn't. And granted, it sounds like the impact has been kind of minimal. But any case that comes up, like the referee or the Iranian Federation, does tend to get a bigger spotlight just because of what's happening. So there is something to that. It is Pacheco and Hart here on ESPN Honolulu. While we have the break in the NBA Finals, they'll be back tomorrow for Game 5. You know what basketball story does help fill that void? LeBron James.
1: Oh, yeah?
0: Oh, LeBron's a great void filler in the NBA Finals when he's not playing in it. His agent is Rich Paul, and he had been asked recently about his client with Clutch Sports and whether he has talked to LeBron about his future. This is what Rich Paul said.
2: Here's what I'll say to you, Pat. Believe nothing that's out there, because I haven't had one conversation with him. At the end of the season, I made it clear that I would respect he and the family, because this is going to be a family decision for him. This is not, look, you know, I went on to build a business that will do great long after LeBron retires. And so I'm not dependent of that at all. And Maverick has done the same thing. You know, he's done a tremendous amount for everyone he's ever encountered with, ex-teammates, coaches, executives, etc. I don't think there's a player that has done more for not just the game, but people in the game that has benefited throughout his 23 years. And so whatever decision he decides to make, that is his decision.
1: I got a clip. Oh.
0: Chris was about to say he's got a clipboard. What's on your clipboard, Chris? Did you take notes from the Rich Paul bite you just heard?
1: I am a professional MC, so tomorrow at the big POP Fishing and Marine Seafood Expo, I'll be able to MC and have everything organized on the clipboard. And people will be happy to know I'm bringing my own writing utensil.
0: It's key.
1: I'm fired up and ready to go.
0: That's key. All right. now to what we heard that's not on your clipboard. I don't buy that Rich Paul hasn't had a conversation with LeBron James, because he also says, and I think he was talking to Pat McAfee, because he does mention Pat, and Pat was on the road at the College World Series because his alma mater, West Virginia, is playing in the College World Series. And, oh, Pat was in L.A. also for the World Cup match. Dude's everywhere. Apparently, they're working on like a $60 million deal with ESPN.
1: Uh-huh.
0: Rich Paul says, and I quote, 10 to 12 teams are interested in LeBron. I don't know. I don't know why 10 to 12 teams would be interested in LeBron in his 40s.
1: There's Utah. There's Sacramento. Huh. There's I don't know.
0: I was thinking about this, and I
1: yeah, okay, you're but right? can LeBron sorry, those are anyway. Can LeBron make your team better? Can LeBron James make your team better? Say he went to San Antonio.
0: No.
1: Would he make San Antonio a better team?
0: No.
1: Not at all?
0: No. I don't think so.
1: Would he make...
0: I think he sets San Antonio back.
1: You think he's going to set the Lakers back?
0: Well, I don't know that he'd set the Lakers. I think he'd set San Antonio back. The Lakers? I think he proved that in a certain situation, he can actually keep the Lakers good.
1: In the secondary role that he has when Luka's healthy, he can be a benefit to the Lakers. And then also, you know, and you saw what happened. When Luka gets injured, LeBron can step it up.
0: Yeah. Yeah. I mean, I think there's a role for him there still. I think the question is, does LeBron want to be in that role?
1: Well, and is Rich Paul saying 10 or 12 teams want him because they have to negotiate a contract with the Lakers?
0: Mm-hmm. And not only that, you may want him. Can you afford him? Mm. Is there a contract that is worth making, that is worth signing, that, you know, to his age and to his value at this point in his career, you'd be willing to put ink on?
1: I'd love to see the Golden State Warriors get him.
0: Huh. Yeah, that's
1: LeBron
0: another...
1: and Steph on the same team,
0: and then they both retire at the same time.
1: There you go.
0: Yeah, I would laugh if that happened, because I would laugh at what the Warriors would become.
1: Right, it's like the Lakers when they tried to get Karl Malone and you know those players. Same thing, I guess. But you know what, LeBron James is. Karl Malone was clearly at the end of his career.
0: Oh yeah,
1: and LeBron is because of his age, but he can still contribute. He's still a really good player.
0: And the position he plays. I mean, that was back in the day with Malone when you know you're purely a post player, and he could not body up with guys at that position for more than 20 minutes at a time.
1: Yeah.
0: LeBron is such a different physical specimen that I think you give him a little bit more of the benefit of the doubt.
1: Yep.
0: But
1: I'm just looking at his stats.
0: Yeah.
1: Look at his stats. I think a lot of people might want him.
0: From the 781, LeBron goes to the place people least expect.
1: The Wizards. Yeah. They're the Wizards.
0: I think there's one team we can cross off right out of the gate.
1: Right.
0: Honestly, I just don't know that there's a fit, period. When I think of where the game is going, I think LeBron would want to win a ring at the end of his career. I don't think he wants to play for a team that's good enough to be the sixth best in a conference. And so that takes out a lot of teams. The teams that are really, really good don't need him. Oklahoma City does not need LeBron James.
1: Right.
0: San Antonio clearly does not need LeBron.
1: The Knicks
0: don't need LeBron. I don't know why Boston's so fascinating to me.
1: I think Boston will be back next year.
0: Well, especially if you're thinking if you can't have Brown and Tatum on the same team. If you're
1: why
0: thinking
1: can't you have them on the same team?
0: If you're thinking one's got to go. I mean, that was kind of the hot rumor right out of the end of the regular season.
1: You know, LeBron, people didn't like LeBron because they compared him to Kobe, LeBron versus Kobe. Then it becomes a Laker. They finally get used to LeBron. You leave the Lakers and go to Boston? Oh, gosh. You know, the best place for LeBron James to be and the best place for LeBron James' legacy is to stay in L.A. That's where all the great Hall of Famers come from. But stay in L.A., and if you win a championship, you do. If you don't, you don't. But you stay because you want to play professional basketball. You love the sport. Don't go chasing championships with another team, you know, calling up and making like you want to be on San Antonio or something like that. People are tired of that already.
0: To your point, I agree. I think he should stay in L.A., but I don't think the Lakers are the best team for him. I think the Clippers might be.
1: Yeah, but the Clippers aren't going to win a chance. See, I just caught myself.
0: Why? Why?
1: I said because the Clippers aren't going to win a championship.
0: Right. No. But what did you catch yourself on? Did you regret saying that, or you just regret saying it out loud?
1: Okay. The Clippers already, you know what? We've seen this movie before with the Clippers, and it doesn't work out getting all these superstars. The Clippers have to look at San Antonio and OKC and some of the other teams out there and go, let's just, like, Philadelphia at one point, but let's build our team. Let's not try and just, you know, buy a team and put together a big three, and it didn't work. It doesn't work anymore.
0: I don't think Steve Ballmer cares.
1: What do you mean? Cares that it doesn't work?
0: I don't think he cares if it works or not. Steve Ballmer wants to win. Have you seen that guy? He's a mad lunatic when they win.
1: No, I know he is, but you've already tried this with Kawhi Leonard and all of this, and it didn't work. I mean, if you can go out and get somebody, build a team, maybe it's like Austin Reeves, and you get some other, you know, maybe it's, Antetokounmpo, something like that.
0: Yeah.
1: You know, and maybe that, and, you know, Antetokounmpo and some good guards, and I don't know. I don't think you need to go, who are the biggest star free agents? Let's get them on the Clippers.
0: You know, I think the Kawhi Leonard one's interesting just because he's been hurt so much.
1: Yeah.
0: But when he was healthy late, the Clippers were actually good.
1: That's right. They were good. A lot of people were picking them to go farther in the playoffs than they did. But the point is, they didn't. They can't compete with San Antonio and OKC.
0: Just imagine if for 1 year, even if you got LeBron for just 60 games, because, you know, he's in his 40s. He's not going to play all 82 games, and he never will. But just imagine if you had him, if Kawhi could stay healthy, LeBron with a bunch of young guys. Imagine the Clippers making a run and people looking at LeBron and saying, hey, you made us relevant again. Like, you got a championship for the Lakers when it seemed like the Lakers were doom and gloom. You saved us. Imagine what that would look like in on the other side of L.A. Nice new arena.
1: That would be great. But I don't think they're going to go to an NBA final.
0: I have one other question for you on that, and we'll bring it up when we come back. Because I want to know who actually sets the market. And you started the conversation on this. We'll continue it coming up. Traffic in 15 seconds. Pacheco and Hart, ESPN Honolulu.
3: 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Did Billy work a shift at Ruby Tuesday? Are the Spurs still alive?
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5: 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ESPN Honolulu traffic is brought to you by Midas Hawaii.
6: Both freeways westbound have cleared to Halava, but the H1 is still slow from the Halava interchange out to the split. If you're inbound from the west, the H1 slows just before the Middle Street Tunnel. The H1, though, slows after the Gardens. It got a little slower because of an accident earlier in the Fort Shafter area. After Middle, the H1 is slow to Ward. Beyond that, clear to Hawaii Kai. And the trip going to the windward side is fine on all three highways.
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0: Oh, we have Team USA news. U.S. wins 4-1 over Paraguay, but time to get a little concerned about the star for Team USA, Christian Pulisic. Mario Pochettino, the head boss for Team USA, saying Pulisic got kicked in the calf and felt tightness. That's why he was subbed out at halftime and didn't play the full match.
1: Well, so, they didn't need him, I guess.
0: Not against Paraguay. We'll see if they do next week, Friday. All right. I wanted to continue the conversation we were just talking about with LeBron James, and you mentioned Giannis Antetokounmpo. Who sets the market here? Like, if someone goes first to set the market for to set the market, and someone else goes second with what's left, who does? Is it Giannis who sets the market? Is it LeBron who sets the market? Who does?
1: Well, look at it this way: who would you rather have on your team right now, Giannis or LeBron?
0: You know, it's crazy. LeBron, at least for me. Mm. Which I know I'm probably one of the few people on this earth who would say that. But I feel like with Giannis, there's just been too much baggage the last couple of years, and I've been really underwhelmed. LeBron is out kicking his age, and I feel like that matters for something. Even if you're just getting him for 1 year, I still want to hurry and get him for 1 year before someone else does.
1: Oh, it's certainly going to sell tickets.
0: Mm-hmm.
1: Antetokounmpo, he's been frustrated because they keep saying they're going to help him and make that team better. And year by year goes by, and they don't. They're getting worse.
0: Or they've tried, and then you can't help that Lillard gets hurt. I mean, if there's anything you've done wrong, you've just hired the wrong coach.
1: Or is Damian Lillard that guy that you're going to pair with him and he's going to bring you to the promised land?
0: I would have thought so.
1: I didn't think so, but...
0: Yeah.
1: Okay, so that's one guy. What else? I don't know. It's just not a free agent market.
0: True.
1: If you're a big star, you're not, I want to go

0: play with Giannis.
1: Yeah. He doesn't strike me as someone that everybody's clamoring to be like, hey, come here. Like, if you're the Knicks, I know some people have thrown the Knicks in this conversation. It's like, don't.
0: Don't need him.
1: No.
0: Don't need him.
1: You may have felt that way 2 months ago. Not now. Absolutely not now. Traffic here. Sports Center is coming up in just about 90 seconds. 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
3: There are no accidents or stalls blocking traffic anywhere. Traffic is lighter than usual this afternoon. Got an exception downtown, though. It's been extra heavy around the palace because of this afternoon's King Kamehameha celebrations. Tonight, it's the Pan Pacific Ho'olaulea. That will close Kalakaua from 5:30 till midnight from Seaside to Uluniu. Some lanes are already closed for setup. Tomorrow, it's the big floral parade. It'll go from downtown to Kapi'olani Park starting at 9.
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6: USA, USA, USA. So far, so good. For the USA, I'm Q Myers. They won their opening match in the World Cup 4-1 over Paraguay. It took less than 7 minutes for the first goal to happen, actually on an own goal by Paraguay. The U.S. added a second goal in the 30-minute mark and another one right before half. Both of those goals were kicked in by Falerian Balogun. Paraguay scored their first goal at the 73-minute mark, and then the USA added their fourth goal right before the match got wrapped up. Another day, another Sorsby complaint as the Big 12 continues to consider action against Texas Tech and quarterback Brendan Sorsby. Oklahoma Attorney General Genter Drummond is calling on the conference to suspend Sorsby. In a letter sent to the Big 12 commissioner and board chairman on Friday, Drummond supported the conference's ability to sanction Texas Tech and Sorsby and recommended that the Big 12 take action rejecting recent threats from Texas Attorney General Ken Paxton that the conference cannot do so as meritless and absurd. In the NFL, Broncos linebacker Jonathan Cooper was arrested Thursday night on multiple charges that he violated a protection order that was filed against him earlier in the week. It is the second time this month that Cooper's been arrested. In addition to multiple charges from his first arrest, including a felony charge, he's facing new charges, one for harassment from repeated phone calls and one for the violation of a protected order, according to records. For more scores and analysis, check out ESPN.com and the all-new ESPN app.
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0: Chris Hart, Josh Pacheco. It is Pacheco and Hart here on ESPN Honolulu. Reminder, Game 5 NBA Finals coming up tomorrow. San Antonio, New York Knicks. 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Tip-off. Just after 2:30. I was saying this earlier, and you kind of made fun of me a little bit on the World Cup side. This is, for a lot of people who say, oh, the summer's boring. I mean, this is championship season. Stanley Cup Finals been fun. NBA Finals have been fun for different reasons.
1: Yeah.
0: You've got the World Cup going on for the next 5 weeks. You've had college championships in softball and baseball getting underway with the College World Series today. So, and for those horse racing fans, you have the possibility for a triple crown coming up in a couple of weeks.
1: Listen to yourself.
0: I know.
1: It's a stretch. Oh, look, the Preakness is coming or something. Who cares?
0: I don't care. I know. I don't care about horse racing.
1: Yes, but America isn't tuning in to the College World Series when it comes to baseball.
0: I'm listing it out, although college baseball ratings have been a little better.
1: Okay.
0: I'm not comparing it to anything else, but I'm just saying there are championships being crowned in the summer when people think, there's nothing going on. There's actually some things going on. It's not dead, like a lot of people believe.
1: Mm. It's partially because the University of Hawaii is done until, women's volleyball and men's volleyball starts up. That's part of it.
0: Well, I will say the University of Hawaii has made summer at least a little bit interesting with women's volleyball and having to hire a coach in the last week or so. That's kept UH up there. That's kept the NIL conversations, kept it up there for UH for a little bit. And then right before you know it, we'll be at Mountain West Media Days. And right before you know it, we'll have football out at Stanford. And then everything will just kind of naturally fall into place.
1: Mm-hmm.
0: We were talking about LeBron a short time ago from the 554. Brothers, what did LeBron do wrong? He is still someone to fear and endear, so we love his crumbling like a cookie?
1: No, I like LeBron. That's why I think LeBron should stay with the Lakers.
0: Yeah. I see there's a lot of things that we just don't know. And by the way, mentioned him sinking with his son anchoring him down. No, I don't think his son's anchoring him down. His son's not even near his level. There's just so many unknowns. For one, do the Lakers even want him back? It's clear that they have made this Luka's team, but do they think that Luka's team can still, work with LeBron as part of it? It's proven that it can to a degree. What team? In fact, let me jump in on one. I've heard a lot of people say Cleveland for like the third time. Hey, finish your career in Cleveland. And it's one of the few times where I'd probably say, I don't think Cleveland needs you.
1: No, they don't. Just stay. He's going to want a lot of money to stay, not because he needs the money. I think he's a billionaire by now, but because
0: he's not a trillionaire like Elon Musk.
1: Right. But he doesn't need the money, but it's an ego thing.
0: Yes.
1: You're not going to play for $5 million if you're LeBron James. But I think his best bet for success is to stay with the Lakers. You're going to mess. I don't think you're going to help Cleveland. And that's I don't know. If you want to do the Cleveland thing, do the thing where you retire you join them for a one-day contract and retire a Cavalier.
0: Yeah, I could see that. The point on the Lakers is just it's an easy fit because you're there. I think we're done with reuniting with home. And that's not the reason why I'm in this whole don't go back to Cleveland thing. I think Cleveland's kind of gotten to the point where they're competitive without him. When they brought him back that last time, they weren't competitive. And then all of a sudden they were again, but they are competitive now. Say what you will about James Harden, but, at this point you made it to the Eastern Conference Finals. Don't blow it up. You've got Harden, you've got Donovan Mitchell, just add a couple of other, relative pieces, and I think you can stay in that Eastern Conference conversation. not mess it up by spending a lot of money on LeBron. Just don't do it because you feel like you're owed it or you owe him it. Nobody owes anybody anything anymore. We're done with that stuff.
1: Yeah. I mean, maybe some people in Cleveland would like to have him there, but you know what? He's going to be around your community for the rest of his life anyway.
0: From the 371, Miami, I think, because of Pat Riley. So throwing out Miami's name as a potential LeBron James suitor.
1: That would help Miami, I think.
0: Yeah, no, I think you're right. I think it would. It puts him back in the Eastern Conference, which I think is still a more winnable conference than the West. But I think they're just so young. I don't know that that's worth it with Adebayo, right? And
1: so wouldn't your answer be, and by the way, our guest is standing by, but wouldn't the answer be the best place for LeBron James is the LA Lakers?
0: I mean, I'm still going with the Clippers.
1: Oh, that's right.
0: The Lakers are right up there. I'm with you. But I think as of right now, I'd say the Clippers, if they wanted him, I think would be a really interesting choice there.
1: All right.
0: Get the comments into the text line. We'll read those coming up in a little bit.
1: All right. Dr. Charles Arakaki is on the line. It's Men's Health Month, Josh.
0: Yeah.
1: Dr. Arakaki, how are you?
2: I am good, Chris. Thank you for having me. Appreciate you.
1: Aloha. Thanks for joining us. First of all, for folks who aren't aware, and we've talked about this over the years, but in case they forgot, what is Men's Health Month?
2: Sure. So June just kind of being the month for Father's Day kind of bloomed eventually into Men's Health Month. And so the goals for Men's Health Month is just to remind men to get some preventative health care, you know, some routine health checkups, because if you can detect any kind of medical condition earlier when it's simpler to treat rather than later, when it's much more complicated to treat, it's obviously your outcomes are going to be much improved. Another big sort of emphasis is breaking that stigma around mental health. For myself, you know, growing up, you know, depression and mental illness and suicide was never something really that we discussed. And thank goodness, you know, over the years, we've finally sort of broken that stigma where, go talk to someone. If you're feeling depressed or, you know, you feel like, you could use someone to talk to, remove that stigma around asking for help.
1: Right. And especially nowadays, like you said, recently, in the last few years, you have places like the NFL and other professional sports leagues or just people within the community. It's not anymore, oh, no, the guy's a weirdo, stay away from him. It's he has a mental illness and there's ways to get help. So that's a good point. But why does this matter, maybe, to a lot of people?
2: Sure. So one of the outcomes that we look at is life expectancy. And, you know, a lot of people don't realize that men, on average, live 5 years less than women and are 41% more likely to die prematurely. So if we can just get those men in, you know, looking at that preventative health care, those routine checkups, maybe we can bring those numbers down. And then mental health, you know, like we just discussed, men are about four times more likely to die by suicide than women and are usually significantly more likely to misuse alcohol or drugs. So if we can bring those numbers down just by talking about it, you know, in Men's Health Month.
1: Okay. We're talking with Dr. Charles Arakaki here with Pacheco and Hart on ESPN Honolulu. So what do you recommend as far as health screenings?
2: Sure. So for the age group that I'm usually treating between about age 50 to age 65, you know, things like blood pressure and cholesterol, very simple, straightforward, you know, once a year getting your cholesterol checked, type 2 diabetes screening, you know, especially if you, you know, may have a family history of diabetes or if you're overweight. Prostate exams, you know, they're very vital for detecting cancer specific to us. And then colorectal cancer screening, which is recommended universally starting usually between age 45 to 50, which depends on your family history and personal history of any type of risk factors in those areas.
1: So what are some of the common issues you've found with us older people?
2: So yes, you know, I've specialized in dealing with men's health for the last 14 years.
1: Right.
2: And we know, one of the things we know is that testosterone decreases every year between 1 and 3%. Usually around the mid-30s is when it starts. So that results in decrease in energy levels, decrease in desire, decrease ability to perform in the bedroom. And so oftentimes what we see is that a medical problem can become a relationship problem where men sometimes tend to avoid intimacy because of their lack of ability or desire mm-hmm. to be with their partners. So, you know, another thing that happens is as your energy levels decrease, you know, oftentimes I'll hear men come in and say, you know, I really want to spend more time, you know, with my teenage son or daughter. You know, they're starting to play sports now, and I really don't have the energy anymore to take that time. And, you know, I just want to sit down on the couch in front of the TV, watch the game. So I tell patients, you know, just have a discussion with your doctor, you know, get some blood work, you know, try and see if there's a solution, a simple, straightforward solution to what's going on.
1: I have a note here about TRT. What's that?
2: So TRT is an acronym we use for testosterone replacement therapy, and it's sort of a, you know, honestly, it's sort of become a marketing term over the years for testosterone therapy. Because we're not replacing your testosterone. We're just giving you, you know, testosterone. So because testosterone decreases 1 to 3% annually, you know, our testosterone levels gradually decrease over time. And so what we can do is, you know, get blood work, you know, make sure, you know, if you're considering testosterone therapy, you need to monitor several different parameters in your blood work. And so it's important to see a doctor who's experienced in monitoring those labs and in dealing with those any abnormalities that might come up and determining whether testosterone therapy is safe for you. And, you know, Chris, one of the things over the years that I've discovered, I know that testosterone therapy works in addition to, you know, personally being on testosterone. You know, once a gentleman goes on testosterone therapy and starts recognizing the improvements in quality of life, I don't really have any patients who come up to me and go, oh, okay, all right, doc, I'm tired of feeling better, so, you know, let's take a break from testosterone therapy. So once you kind of go on, it's not something where you have to stay on it again, but, you know, once you sort of realize the benefits of therapy. I very rarely see patients go off of therapy.
1: You know, I was I'm having a hip surgery coming up in a couple of months, and everyone I know that has had hip replacements say it's the best thing that they've ever done. I imagine you get a lot of comments about testosterone therapy when they're going through it. They probably said, "Why did I wait so long?"
2: That's one of the most common comments that I get once I start patients on therapy. In fact, I had, you know, there are some patients who do have to stop for one reason or another, you know, be it some type of lab or some type of adverse effect. And I had one patient who was in his 80s, and he came back and said, "Doc, I have to stop." I said, "Oh, why?" He said, "My wife said she's going to divorce me unless I stop doing testosterone therapy because of how energetic he had become over time."
1: he should have gotten a divorce. All right, Dr. Charles Arakaki with Pacheco and Hart. How do folks get in touch with you?
2: Sure. So you can email me at ohanamensclinic@gmail.com. I have a website, ohanamensclinic.com, or you can call me at 808-766-8315.
1: Okay, I just wrote that down. Folks, if you missed that, if you're in the car, you can text in and we'll shoot that information to you. Charles, good to talk to you. Thank you very much. Let's do it again soon. And happy Men's Health Month to you.
2: Thanks very much. Same to you, Chris. Thank you for having me.
1: All right, we'll talk again. Thank you very much. Charles Arakaki, Ohana Men's Clinic at gmail.com, and you can just Google them and find the information as well.
0: All right, traffic coming up in just about 15 seconds. And before we close it out, you know how we mentioned yesterday that some Knicks fans have been kind of insufferable?
1: Yes.
0: Here's the next insufferable part. Star on star crime. Yeah, jealousy from some stars that they didn't get to sit near the front like Taylor Swift did.
1: Let's hear all about it. I love it.
0: That's coming up after traffic. Pacheco and Hart, ESPN Honolulu.
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5: Traffic slow now in Waikiki as Kalakaua closes for tonight's Pan Pacific Ho'olaulea. Kalakaua will be closed to traffic from Seaside to Ulumiu until about midnight. That'll mean heavier traffic than usual on Kuhio. Allow extra time if you have to go into Waikiki tonight. If you're heading east, traffic's fine to Hawaii Kai. To the west, the freeway traffic continues to clear, and we're looking good going over to the windward side.
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0: All right, game night is coming up next. More on Team USA's win in the World Cup, 4-1 over Paraguay. Get you ready for Game 5 of the NBA Finals coming up tomorrow. Game 6 Stanley Cup Final Sunday. That's going to be on the new 1420 Hawaii's News and Sports. So this is a really, really busy weekend. All right, Chris. These Knicks fans have been really insufferable, especially when they fight against one another. And today on the Dan Le Batard program, they had Hank Azaria on.
1: Uh-huh.
0: And he was not thrilled with Taylor Swift being in the front row at the Knicks game for Game 4.
1: Why wasn't he thrilled that Taylor Swift was in the front row?
0: See, I mean, we've talked about it before. A lot of celebrities get comped to go to games just as long as you make sure, hey, the camera's on you. Root for the Knicks, cheer for the Knicks. You know, that's your payment. Is
1: right. So those $1 million seats on the bottom row, front row, they don't sell those, at least on that row. They give them to celebrities.
0: Right. So, I mean, what it sounded like to me was jealousy. Because in one statement, he said, I know she's the hugest thing in the world, but we had to sit with her all through the NFL to watch fiance Travis Kelce, and now she's at the Garden. Come on.
1: You know what? But Hank Azaria, he's a funny guy. Mm-hmm. So I'd like to hear the context in which he said it and the tone of his voice.
0: He also,
1: because some people might agree with him.
0: Yeah. He also talked about where he was given comp seats. So he apparently bought tickets for Game 4 because he didn't know if the Knicks were going to comp him. The thing is you don't find out till the day of, allegedly.
1: Oh, really?
0: Yeah. And so he bought these really expensive tickets close to the court, and he said that he actually gave them up to his friends once he found out that he was going to get free seats. And then once he got there, he realized his seats weren't actually better. It was actually higher up in what they call the Cisco suite. It's branded by the company Cisco.
1: Uh-huh.
0: And he said it was closer to the ceiling. And so,
1: In the last row?
0: Yeah, I guess. He said that stuck up in the rafters along with DJ Questlove, Office alum Rainn Wilson, model Christy Turlington, actor Ed Burns, Jeremy Strong from Succession, and yes, even Aaron Judge had to sit up all the way at the top of Madison Square Garden.
1: Maybe they were just out of tickets because Aaron Judge, if you give Eli Manning a front row seat, you got to give Aaron Judge a front row seat, right?
0: You would think. If anybody, Aaron Judge has got to be that guy.
1: Right. I mean, he's a huge hero in New York.
0: It's just amazing to me because whether you care about her or not, she has become kind of a lightning rod for people just because, I mean, there's been people who've claimed that she's not a Knicks fan. Monica McNutt was the one that made that statement that was caught in a hot mic.
1: But it's already documented she has been a Knicks fan.
0: Charlamagne the God on his show, which is on video on Netflix, saying that she should get out of the arena, said other things alongside that, but that she should have gotten out of the arena.
1: Okay. Now, just to be fair, Hank Azaria in the past has had floor seats for a Knicks game, so maybe that's what he was expecting. And he gave his seats to somebody else, so I guess he couldn't ask for them back.
0: Right. It was a little late for that once he found out. But that's just the common person's like, yeah, we couldn't buy tickets to that game, and you're complaining because Taylor Swift is sitting where you wanted to sit. Come on now, please. All right, lots of stuff happening this weekend. Go check out Chris at the POP Fishing Marine and Seafood Expo coming up tomorrow from 9 to 3. 3.

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8: The U.S. World Cup opener, a magical Hollywood party. I'm Q Myers. The USA got off to a hot start versus Paraguay, got the 4-1 victory, relentless attack, ruthless finishing, and opening half to rival the best 45 minutes in U.S. men's national team history. As a matter of fact, the three-goal margin of victory was the U.S.'s largest at a World Cup since a pair of 3-0 wins in the inaugural tournament back in 1930. You remember that one, right? Now the curious part, Christian Pulisic, the star middle fielder, was substituted at halftime after delivering a world-class performance. Told reporters afterward he was taken off as a precaution after getting kicked to his left calf, adding that he's really hoping that it is nothing. So we'll wait and see on that. Two-way star Shohei Ohtani was not in the Dodgers lineup for their series opener against the White Sox on Friday, one day after he was removed from a game in Pittsburgh because of left knee inflammation. Manager Dave Roberts said the decision was made just to give him an extra day and that his hope is that he's there tomorrow, but if not, he'll need another day. Just for the record, the White Sox won this game 8-2. And in the NFL, Broncos linebacker Jonathan Cooper was arrested Thursday night on multiple charges that he violated a protection order that was filed against him earlier in the week. It's the second time this month that Cooper's been arrested. In addition to multiple charges from his first arrest, including a felony charge, he's facing new charges, one for harassment, for repeated phone calls, and one for the violation of a protection order, according to records. For more scores and analysis, check out ESPN.com and the all-new ESPN app. Coming up, more Game Night with Andre Snellings and me, Q Myers, here on ESPN Radio and the all-new ESPN app.
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2: Checking out this World Cup USA in Paraguay. I was just looking at some fun facts, Dre.
3: Okay.
2: As I'm trying to be smarter. Trying to learn to be a little bit smarter these days. USA, their 3-goal margin of victory was the United States' largest at a World Cup since a pair of 3-0 wins in the inaugural tournament in 1930. And then your guy, Fullerin Balogun. There you go. I just like how you say it. Scored twice in the first half to become the first American with 2 goals in a World Cup game since... That's right, the inaugural edition back in 1930. How about that?
3: Well, all right.
2: I mean, that's taking it way back. I mean, like the Mac from way back is way, way back. Way back. 1930, my man.
3: Yeah. I mean, that's coming up on a century. So, you know, it had to happen. So, you know, I'm glad the U.S. pulled it off. And see, because I'm not so versed in the World Cup, everybody tells me that the U.S. is such underdogs. But I'm like, hey, I watched tonight. That means we're going to win this piece, right?
2: Right, exactly.

0: Looked like they looked pretty good to me. But, of course, and this is Sam Borden. I was checking out his piece on ESPN.com. Balogun leads U.S. men's team route of Paraguay in dream World Cup start. But he did say, now the curious part has to do with Christian Pulisic, who we went over before the match even got started, that he's apparently their best player. He is the guy. He's their star. The star middle fielder was substituted at halftime after delivering a world-class performance. He told reporters afterwards he was taken off as a precaution after getting a kick to his left calf, adding he's really hoping that it's nothing. That part, to me, concerns me when a player says he's hoping it's nothing, because normally players have a pretty good feel of their body and could say, yeah, it's not a big deal. Just, you know, a little bit of rest, I'll be okay. But when a player and a star at that says, yeah, I'm hoping it's nothing, that to me, if I'm, you know, a fan of the U.S., and I am, I'm pretty concerned about that.
1: Yeah, no, that does make you nervous, because you're right. A lot of times the players, even in cases where it's not great, are all like, oh, nope, I'm going to be all right. I'm going to be out there. You know, you hear Jalen Brunson talk, you know, hey, I'm going to be out there.
0: Right.
1: And so if he's hoping that's not the best sign, but you know what? If he's hoping, then I'm a hope too. I'm a hope for the best.
0: I'm right there with you. So USA got off to a really good start. They win their first match, 4-1 World Cup action. It is game night here on ESPN Radio on the ESPN app, SiriusXM Channel 80, and TuneIn. 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The New York Knicks, they're hoping that they can seal the deal, finish the job coming up on Saturday night there in San Antonio in game number 5. And here's Mike Brown, their head coach, talking about the team's success, and they've had a lot of success when it comes to closeout games.
2: Their level of maturity. We have some, you know, obviously we have some veteran guys on the team, but, you know, you can be a veteran and still have a little bit of immaturity about you, as we all know. But, you know, from top to bottom, this group is pretty mature, even though a lot of them are veteran guys, and that rubs off on the rest of the group. It makes my job easier. And, you know, we've been preaching all year, it's about the next possession, the next possession, the next possession. And we understand anytime you try to play a closeout game, the level of desperation for your opponents is increased. The level of desperation for the fans of your opponents is increased. And you have to bring your best effort, because even if you bring your best effort, it may not happen, especially on a road. But that's the only way you have a chance for it to happen.
1: Yeah, I mean, the Knicks have just, they've smelled blood in the water every round so far, and they don't just come out and win the closeout games. They obliterate their opponents.
0: Yes.
1: They've 30
0: yes.
1: points or more.
0: Yes.
1: Like, their range has been 30 to 50 points in their three closeout games so far.
0: Say that again for the people in the back row. Say that, because they might not have heard you.
1: Their closest closeout game has been a 30-point victory.
0: Wow.
1: There haven't been any where they've lost it and closed it out in the next one. The first time they've had a chance to close out in these playoffs in all three of the first three rounds have been a 50-point victory, a 30-point victory, and a 37-point victory. And
0: wow.
1: So, you know, it's hard to get much better than that. And so all of the things Mike Brown was saying there, you have to feel like the Knicks are going to come to play tomorrow, and it's really going to – the onus is going to be on the Spurs to be able to match and surpass their level, because otherwise, as we've seen, you know, Knicks opponents have been getting rolled on.
0: You know, it's so funny that breaking down basketball, usually sports in general, is not really that difficult, right? You just see what a team does.
1: Yep.
0: And what you just said that a team does in closeout games, beat the brakes off you.
1: Yeah.
0: Right. They don't leave nothing to the imagination. Right. They're closing out games by a bigger margin than the Spurs had a lead.
1: Yep.
0: I mean, think about that. As much as we're talking about how did they blow that lead, the Knicks are like, don't worry about it, because we're going to top that.
1: Mm-hmm.
0: That is wild. So the resume, the body of work tells me this is what they do. Like 50 Cent in the Game said back in the day, this is how we do.
1: Mm-hmm.
0: That's what the Knicks are saying right now. I know they're New York and, you know, the game was West Coast, but it all applies. 50 is New York, so okay, there you go. It all applies. This is how we do. They close things out, and they close them out strong. So who am I to believe that this is going to be different?
1: Yeah. Yeah, so a couple of things. For one, I thought it was really interesting. We were talking with Jason Minix, you know, San Antonio Spurs star host.
0: Yeah.
1: And he says the market, the resale market of tickets – the majority of the tickets that are being resold are going to Knicks fans. And so kind of the way he was describing it, I'm like, is it going to be a home game for the Spurs, or are the Knicks going to come and just kind of take over the Alamo? And if so, that's just an interesting dynamic in itself. And the other thing I'll say is I feel like, again, the Spurs have had a chance to win all four games, and they've only won one of them.
0: Right.
1: And I've been pushing this all week that it's kind of a big brother, little brother dynamic, or like the father and son, where you've got the younger member of the family that's going to be amazing. He's going to surpass the older. But at that point where they haven't surpassed him yet, like the older, the father or the big brother always wins. But once the little brother surpasses them, then they just shoot past them. And so I feel like the Knicks better close it out tomorrow. I don't think they want to give these young boys any chance to come off the mat after that super painful loss the other night. You don't want to if you're the Knicks, you don't want this game going back to New York, because you just don't want to give them that kind of life when you see how they played the other two games in New York.
0: And the only reason, if I'm the San Antonio Spurs, I have any confidence, and I agree with everything you just said, the only reason I have any confidence is when everyone said, including myself, that the Spurs can't beat OKC two games in a row.
1: Mm-hmm.
0: They beat OKC two games in a row, including at their house.
1: Yeah.
0: And right? And that's
1: the not close.
0: And exactly. And that's the defending champs. So if I'm going to give any kind of lifeline, if I'm going to give any kind of, well, maybe they can find a way, again, one game at a time, not going to say that they're going to fast track all of a sudden to game seven, but if they're going to creep back into this, they're going to have to do it one game at a time, and only on the strength of the fact that they were able to do that against OKC, get two in a row against the defending champs, and the final one came on their floor, I'll give them a slight chance. But based off everything the Knicks have done up to this point, it's really hard to go against the orange and blue sky.
1: Yeah, and, you know, we've talked a lot about how the Knicks have been in closeout games, but they've still got their road winning streak, right? Like, they've won, what, six or eight games in a row on the road in the playoffs? And those closeouts that we were talking about were generally happening on the other team's court.
0: Yeah.
1: And so, you know, those two things together suggest that the Knicks should be going into tomorrow's game feeling pretty confident that, as you pointed out, they've shown what they can do in these situations. Now they've just got to show it one more time.
0: They've got to do it one more time. And the Spurs are trying to do everything that they can. They're going to throw the kitchen sink. Their biggest issue that they're going to have is, how do you win the Wimby minutes? And what I mean by that is the Wimby minutes when he's off the court.
1: Yeah.
0: Because that's why he was on the court for the entire, second half, but 1 minute?
1: Yeah. Well, yeah. Well, first of all, there was no reason for that.
0: Like, no,
1: they were
0: you're
1: up
0: right.
1: by you're almost right. 30 points. That Wimby should have played like the first 5 or 6 minutes and then sat for most of the rest of the third quarter, like almost regardless of the score. But, I mean, it is what it is. What happened, happened. And so, yeah, they're going to have to win those non-Wimby minutes. But they're also going to, in my opinion, at least once, if not multiple times through the game, they're going to have to survive some haymakers from the Knicks. Because I think the Knicks are going to come out and try to put their foot in their chest. And if the Spurs can't, you know, take the punch and roll with it, then we're seeing another 30-point loss.
0: Not only are the Knicks going to try to put their foot in their chest, they're going to try to put it through their chest.
1: Yeah.
0: They're going to try to kick a big old hole in that chest.
1: Yep.
0: Right? A big old size. I would say 13, but that's my shoe. They're going to try to put a 16 or 17 in somebody's chest. Right? Wemby will be the first one that they're looking for. They're going to go hunting.
1: Mm-hmm.
0: That's exactly what the Knicks will do. He's Andre Snellings. I'm Q Myers. Coming up next, looking to stay alive. Staying alive. This is Game Night on ESPN Radio, the ESPN app, SiriusXM Channel 80, and tune in.
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0: got that big lead, and then they're like, well, what do we do now?
1: They played terrible basketball. They got comfortable. They got comfortable with the league. 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They just didn't play smart.
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0: broadcast begins right here on ESPN Radio. I'm expecting a good game, unless, well, like the Knicks continue to do, they open up the floodgates early and they never look back. Then it'll be a Knicks blowout, which all their closeout games have been. But if the Spurs have some kind of backbone and some kind of resiliency and some want to, well, maybe they can force at least a game six. It's game night here on ESPN Radio, the ESPN app, SiriusXM Channel 80, and tune in. 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He's Andre Snellings. I'm Q Myers. I don't know about you, Dre, but I really enjoy, no matter what platform it is, when I hear Magic Johnson talking ball.
1: Oh, yeah. Yeah, you know, Buck, like his teammates used to call him, you know, Buck knows ball. And so, you know, it's always good to hear what the big man has to say.
0: Yeah, I just enjoy when he's breaking it down. And he kind of went through the car wash earlier today, was on multiple programs on ESPN, including Get Up, and talked about the Spurs and how they bounced back after that epic collapse in game four.
2: You know, one thing about the Spurs, they're young. And I think that they're going to be okay. I think this is going to be game six back to New York. Listen, it wasn't that they played bad.
3: Right.
2: So we gotta understand that this team played great. They just gave the game away. And the Knicks took it, right? So all you got to do is play like you did and don't make the mistakes that you made, right? And they're going to be okay. This team has played four great games. It's just the Knicks got a 3-1 lead, and they executed in winning time. The Knicks have executed better than the Spurs. So if I'm the Spurs, I'm feeling good.
3: Mm-hmm.
2: Hey, yeah, I lost, but I'm going home. We correct some mistakes that we made, and we can win and make it a 3-2 series and come back to New York. They should be down by the fact that they didn't execute in the fourth quarter.
1: So, you know, anytime Magic Johnson talks, you know, I feel like those of us that aren't basketball immortals should listen.
2: Yeah.
1: I do wonder, because what he said makes sense, right? Like the Spurs, they have had a lead in all four games with less than 2 minutes left. So you would think maybe they feel like they can win. But just psychologically, like,
0: yeah, exactly.
1: How many times can you get right there and then find a creative way to lose? I'm going to throw, you know, a pass to my point guard who's not looking and lose the game that way. Or, you know, De'Aaron Fox, the guy who the coach is even now saying he's our guy, he's going to have the ball. But in game one, he misses an easy 9-footer, and then that opens the floodgates for the Knicks, or let alone that 29-point loss in game four. So, while, you know, Magic spoke, so, you know, I'm going to listen, and I feel like the Spurs are good enough to go in and win tomorrow, and honestly good enough to come back from 3-1 down. But, whoo, it's going to be real hard to do.
0: And the only thing that I would disagree with what the great Magic Johnson had to say there is when he said the Spurs have played great, because if you play great, you finish the job.
1: Yeah.
0: They played great for a half.
1: Yeah.
0: They didn't play great for a whole game. Right. Mm-hmm. And as Wemby said, it didn't start in the fourth quarter.
1: Mm-hmm.
0: They came out in the third quarter out of the locker room, scored 14 points.
1: Yeah.
0: They only scored 30 points in the second half. The Knicks scored 32 in the fourth quarter. So I would disagree with Magic. They played great in the first half. They were up 76-49. They ended up the game with 106 points. That's not great. Mm-hmm. That's not great basketball. It's a great half. But as we know, in any sport we talk about, you can't just start it and think it's over. You've got to finish and you've got to play a complete game. The Spurs have not played a complete game throughout the course of this series yet, right? They won one game so far. They were able to hold on and win one game. But they haven't played a complete game start to finish. They start hot, they get a nice lead, and then all of a sudden they fizzle out. And here come the Knicks coming back, and then they find a way to win the game. So I would say that they've had great moments. They haven't had great games.
1: Yeah, yeah. But I think about the point that you made a little earlier about how they finished off that series against the Thunder, right?
0: Yeah.
1: And they never got down 3-1, but they were down 2-1. Then they were down 3-2, and then they had to win Game 7 in Oklahoma City. And each time the team was confident, you know, that hey, no, we're going to do it. We're going to bounce back. And they were able to do it. And then by that game seven, they won easily. Like it wasn't even a competitive game. So it feels like it's in there. You know, we kind of saw it a little bit in game three where the Spurs, that was the one game in the series that the Spurs kind of took control. And even though the Knicks were able to close to, you know, get close, there was never a sense that the Spurs were going to give it away. So do they have that game where they're just going to be able to get up and control it from start to finish? I don't know. That's one thing they have not yet shown in these NBA Finals.
0: No, they have not. And don't forget, the NBA Finals are on ESPN Radio. Catch Game 5 of the NBA Finals on ESPN Radio on the ESPN app. Coverage begins tomorrow at 7:30 Eastern Time. That's presented by Gusto. They are cooking with grease as far as confidence. They've got plenty of confidence as right now. When Victor Wembanyama was asked about coming back from being down 3-1, check it out.
4: I know you take one game at a time, but I would imagine in order to attack that game the way you need to, your group needs to believe that they can still do this. The other night, you said that the loss would either divide you or bring you together. 2 days later, do you have a better sense of whether or not the group actually thinks they can pull this off?
5: Yeah, absolutely. Yeah, everybody knows we're going to do it. But I don't know if I agree with you. I feel like we need to isolate that one game and take it one game at a time. I think it'd be a mistake to waste our energy on different, on multiple games. It's one game at a time.
1: I mean, Wembanyama knows how to say the right things, right? Like, he started off, it looked like he was going to fall into the trap of the question and talk about the comeback. And but they say you can't win three games in one night.
0: Nope.
1: Like, they can only win the game that's in front of them. And there, by the end of that answer, he was saying those right things. Mm-hmm. And we've seen multiple times in these playoffs, including the other night was a game two where Wimby has been able to rally the troops in a way that you don't typically see from a young player, where he's the one on the sideline, you know, going off like, hey, this is what we got to do. And then the team has responded. And I think it was against the Thunder. There was where Wimby made a great play and he just went and stood over in front of his bench and just kind of like posed. Mm-hmm. And like eight of the guys on the bench were kind of like, you know, getting hype and praising him. And it's like, you don't typically see that for players for a 22-year-old. So he is saying the right things. Will he be able to rally his troops to put it together tomorrow night? That's what I'm going to be having an eye on.
0: Well, I want to have an eye on who's going to be the guy that says, I got this.
1: Yeah.
0: Who's going to be the guy that says, follow my lead, especially when it comes down to crunch time, right? If this game is close, like the Spurs believe it will be, and they believe that they could win this, as they should believe that, if it is one of those games and not a typical Knicks closeout game where it's a blowout, it's not even close, who's going to be the guy to finish it at the end? Because Wemby doesn't have the closeout move.
1: Yeah. Yeah. I would argue that the Spurs, their finisher, they need to run two-man games. Like, they, outside of maybe Dylan Harper, especially with De'Aaron Fox not feeling his ankle, because he's normally one that is a closer late in games. He's normally really good at that. Mm-hmm. But with him not being able to do it one-on-one, I think everything has to be, especially down the stretch when you need a bucket, one of their ball handlers handling the ball and Wimby setting a pick and them trying to create action off of that two-man, because they just don't have those ISO type scorers that you normally look for in those types of situations.
0: No, you're right about that. And I want to see these guys getting going downhill. Mm-hmm. I really do. I don't want them to, I don't want dribble, dribble, dribble, dribble, dribble, dribble, dribble, dribble. Uh-oh, now there's only 7 seconds. Someone go. Here, you take it and go. I don't want to see that.
1: Yep.
0: Right? There's been too many times that we see that. I want to see, you know, Wemby get the ball inside the key. I want him to get, you know, around the mid-range area, go to some work. You give me 4 3-pointers in this game, I'll be happy.
1: Right.
0: You give me 8 or 9, I'm going to tell you that the Spurs are going to get waxed.
1: Mm-hmm. Yeah, I mean, even if they're going to shoot a three, the ball needs to touch the paint before it goes out the three. I don't need
0: inside
1: any
0: out.
1: Dribble uppers.
0: Inside out. Yep. Don't play outside in. They need to play inside out if they're going to have a chance. He's Andre Snellings. I'm Q Myers. Can I kick it? Yes, I can. It's game night on ESPN Radio, the all-new ESPN app, SiriusXM Channel 80, and tune in.
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13: Marty and McGee.
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1: They're calling the U.S. World Cup opener a magical Hollywood party. I'm Q Myers. With a relentless attack, ruthless finishing, and an opening half to rival the best 45 minutes in U.S. men's national team history, the Americans ripped through Paraguay 4-1 to start this home tournament off in the sweetest of styles. It was, from a result standpoint, all the U.S. could have wanted. The three-goal margin of victory was the U.S.'s largest at a World Cup since a pair of 3-0 wins in the inaugural tournament back in 1930. Fullerton Balogun scored twice in the first half to become the first American with two goals in a World Cup game since the inaugural edition back in 1930. While Pulisic was electric before his exit, he assisted on Balogun's first goal and set the table for Paraguay's own goal just 7 minutes in that opened the door for a U.S. blowout. Two-way star Shohei Ohtani was not in the Dodgers lineup for their series opener against the White Sox on Friday. That was one day after he was removed from a game in Pittsburgh because of left knee inflammation. Their manager, Dave Roberts, said the decision was made just to give him an extra day and that his hope was he'd be there tomorrow, but if not, he'll just need another day. He said, "We got some pictures. There were no findings. It's just a normal wear and tear. I thought initially it was a hamstring, but it was the knee. It just kind of got upset, swelled up a little bit." The White Sox went on to beat the Dodgers 8-2. And in the NFL, Broncos linebacker Jonathan Cooper was arrested Thursday night on multiple charges that he violated a protection order that was filed against him earlier in the week. It's his second time this month that Cooper's been arrested, in addition to multiple charges from his first arrest, including a felony charge. He's facing new charges, one for harassment from repeated phone calls and one for the violation of a protection order, according to records. For more scores and analysis, check out ESPN.com and the all-new ESPN app. Coming up, more game night with Andre Snellings and me, Q Myers, here on ESPN Radio and the ESPN app.
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0: One more time. Okay. Where at least I know I'm free. Run with it now. Forget the men who died, who gave that life to me. I mean, I'm the hype man. I ain't got to be the lyricist.
1: No, you play.
0: 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Trey, how could you not let that just ride out?
1: Yeah. Yeah.
0: You know, I felt bad enough just trying to be the hype man.
1: Yeah, you know, you just got to feel it. You know, the team got the victory. You know what I'm saying? Like the stars and stripes. And from what people say, we might not get to play that song very long in this World Cup. So we might as well enjoy it while we can.
0: You know what, though? Isn't it awesome? You're not a big soccer guy. I'm not a big soccer guy. I would never try to lie to the fine folks at home and act like I was.
1: Mm-hmm.
0: But, man, doesn't the Olympics, doesn't all these events like the World Cup, doesn't all these events where there's a Team USA, doesn't that just bring you together with your brother next to you, whoever your brother is?
1: Oh, yeah, and it hits different.
0: Yeah.
1: Right? Like it hits different because no matter what the sport is, you it gets up on the screen, you see that Team USA.
0: Yeah.
1: You're like, all right. Well, I hope
0: I know who I'm rocking with.
1: Exactly. I'm with them. You know, so
0: it just hits different, man. It really does. And you know, these are everything that goes on a day to day. These are the moments that you really get excited and prideful for. And so when I hear that song, it's like, how am I not going to let that ride out? You know, I mean, that was a great song selection. So, yeah, man, the Wheels of Steel are cooking here on ESPN Radio on game night. But, again, we played that so we can get into what the USA did, getting their 4-1 victory, very dominant performance against Paraguay. And, look, again, not trying to act like some aficionado or I know everything, but, Dre, as we were doing a little bit of research, as responsible radio hosts would do, we realize Paraguay's not that great of a team.
1: Yeah.
0: You know? Yeah. Just let's call a spade a spade. Yep. They're not. But with that being said, the USA went out and handled their business, did what they were supposed to do, and they won, and it wasn't even close.
1: Yeah, and that's important, right? Like, obviously, we've been talking a lot about the NBA, and coming into the NBA Finals with the Knicks, they were like, ah, well, the teams that they were playing in the Eastern Conference aren't nearly as good as who the Spurs were playing in the West, so therefore the Knicks should be the underdog. And my thing coming in was like, no, what did they do against that level of competition, right? Yep. And so for the U.S., and they're playing Paraguay, and this is a team that they should beat, well, they didn't, you know, they didn't let it stay close. They didn't leave it in doubt. They scored a goal in the first, like, 7 minutes. You know,
0: yes.
1: By the time that was halftime, it was basically over. And, you know, their best player, Pulisic, they were able to give him precautionary rest and hope that that's enough to get him ready for the next round. But they could do that. And as we learned with him coming out of the game, he couldn't have come back in if he needed to, but they knew that he wouldn't need to because they knew they could take care of business, and they did.
0: Yeah, not only did they, you know, score three in the first, they also scored another goal.
1: Icing on the cake.
0: Yeah, a little icing on the cake. Just in case you thought there was going to be a comeback, let us know. Let you know that we're about to close the door on you. And that's exactly what they did. Here's Casey Keller, ESPN soccer analyst. He was on the 11 p.m. Sports Center talking about the first half of the game. What stood out versus Paraguay?
2: Take away the first 2 minutes, and it truly was all the United States. They could have scored more than the three goals that they did score, Jeremy. And you expect coming into the second half then to maybe just consolidate a little bit, which is what we saw. But then the mistake that led to not keeping the clean sheet, the only blip, the subs come in, they do the job, Gio gets a late goal, and it absolutely caps one of the best U.S. national team performances in a World Cup.
1: Yeah.
0: Okay.
1: Yeah. I mean, you know, like everything he said was what we watched play out, right?
0: Yeah.
1: Because there, you know, it hits me when he said they could have scored more than they did. Like, I was watching their offense in the second half, And again, basketball analogy for those that remember the old North Carolina four corners offense,
0: yep,
1: where they were just kind of trying to kill the clock.
0: Yep.
1: That's what it seemed like. And even that last goal, it seemed like it was like, well, I'm just trying to kill the clock, but,
0: right,
1: I
0: but mean, I'm here.
1: Give me the goal.
0: Right, I'm here. It, you know? Might as well take it. Might as well go ahead and put my name on the scorecard, right?
1: Yeah.
0: So going back to Casey Keller on the 11 p.m. Sports Center, what was it that was really troubling or could be concerning for U.S. moving forward?
2: Let's start with the positives. Christian was absolutely fantastic in that first half and absolutely took over the game. So that's where I'm a little bit worried about this halftime substitution, because you can say tactical, but there's no reason. Tactics come in the 65th minute to save.
3: We just don't know.
2: We just don't know. But let's take that away. His performance was brilliant. Balogun, we kept talking. What was one of the biggest conversations over the last couple of years? Who's going to be the number nine? Who's going to be the guy that's going to put the ball in the back of the net for this men's national team? Flo comes up with two goals.
3: Right.
2: Brilliant.
3: And there were a few candidates.
2: There was.
3: Over the last couple of years.
2: Yeah, you know, absolutely. So then, again, the subs come on. There's a little bit. You expected Paraguay to have a little bit of a fight back. We saw a glimpse for 10 minutes, but nothing really serious. Then the U.S. kind of settled down a little bit. They conceded the goal, and then you concede the goal, and you think, okay, what's going to happen here? What's the team going to do? And the team gets better, and they get that last goal, and I'm just so happy. I'm happy for the team. I'm happy for the country. I'm happy for the way that you're hosting, and you start with a resounding victory.
1: Yeah, I mean, they came out and they put a big number on the board and they won convincingly.
0: Yep.
1: So that is all good. But as he pointed out there, the Pulisic injury is a little concerning. And the fact that it was left in Pulisic's own words as hopeful that right, it's not something big is not something that makes you feel great. Because again, as we learned tonight, he didn't score any of the goals, but he was the one that was controlling the action, mm-hmm, right? And so I've been analogizing it to the point guard, and then Balogun is the finisher. Yep. So it's Steve Nash and Amari Stoudemire. You know, you need Nash right out there throwing it up for Amari to finish, and it just doesn't work without the ringleader.
0: Yeah, you had Steve Nash, you had Jason Kidd, you point out whatever point guard you want to talk about, Chris Paul in his prime, you know, whatever, you had that guy, mm-hmm, right out there at the delivering the rock and making everything go. Even the first goal, which was on an own goal, right? That was really set up by Pulisic as well. He spoke after the match, but, you know, again, like you said, he's hopeful he's going to be all right. But he also talked about the performance of the U.S. team and if they could build off that moving forward.
4: I mean, for sure. I mean, that first half, coming out with that energy, playing the way that we did, controlling the game right from the start, getting the early goals. The third goal before the half was huge as well. I mean, all in all, you know, one of the better halves we played, and, continued strong in the end. Subs came in, made a difference, and all in all, just an incredible start, but we there's a lot more that we still have to do.
1: Yeah, I mean, I think it's clear, as you pointed out earlier, Paraguay was not the best opponent, but the U.S. came out and they won. There's nothing but positives as far as their on-field action tonight. Mm-hmm. The question is, how does it play forward?
0: Right.
1: When they play again on Sunday, it'll be against tougher competition. Will they have their best player out there with them, and can they execute against a higher level of competition? Those are the kind of questions that have to be answered. But if we're just kind of take a moment to reflect on tonight, yeah, it was a beautiful night playing a beautiful game.
0: The three-goal margin of victory was the U.S.'s largest at a World Cup since a pair of 3-0 wins in the inaugural tournament back in 1930. And then your guy, Balogun, right?
1: Balogun.
0: Love it. You know, the two goals that he scores, exactly, right, becomes the first American, the first, uno, number one, first American with two goals in a World Cup game since those same inaugural edition games back in 1930. That's been a long stinking time for him to be the first American.
1: Yeah, I mean, you know, you talked about with the Knicks that you weren't born.
0: Right.
1: In 1930, my mama wasn't born. You know, we're talking like my grandparents were teenagers. Like, it has
0: Facts.
1: Been a minute.
0: Facts.
1: It has been a minute. And like you, I'm going to be hitting 50 pretty soon myself. So it's been a minute.
0: Yeah, man. Look, there was Mama Q was not running around in 1930, let me tell you. So you're right. She didn't see those games either. Let's put it like that. So congratulations to the U.S., though. 2-0. So far, so good. All you can do is win the games that you're in front of, or in front of you, right? Mm-hmm. That's it. Whatever's on your schedule, it's one at a time. It don't matter what sport it is. You can't skip to the third round. You can't skip to the fourth round. Game by game by game. And in this one, the first one against Paraguay, so far, so good. 4-1 USA. He's Andre Snellings. I'm Q Myers. Coming up next, we show love to the ones that deserve it. It's Game Night on ESPN Radio, the ESPN app, SiriusXM Channel 80, and tune in.
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13: Have you been to this brewery over here that they like retrofitted out of a former prison?
14: Yes. It's awesome. It's a little real. Like you go over there and it's like, oh, okay. 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

He's Andre Snellings. I'm Q Myers. 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

0: ask this to you real quick. That one guy hit us up with a couple quick tweets. He said, one, do you think Wemby will try to play with an edge to mess with the heads of whoever's defending him, or just go straight up, just I will out-talent you? That was the first tweet from that one guy. And then he also said, okay, how do you think the Zebras are going to ref this game? Will they let them get physical, or will they call it a close, tight one?
1: So those are two excellent questions for on like multiple levels, right? Because the Spurs and the Knicks, they've the first two games in San Antonio especially were super physical. And so if they let them play that way, that is going to determine, you know, which team is able to be more comfortable with physicality would play a big part in who wins the game. But also we got to keep in mind, Wemby already has three intentional foul points.
0: Yeah, flagrants.
1: Flagrant foul points.
0: Yep.
1: And so if you get four, it's a one-game suspension. And so if the refs are either letting them play or not, or if we see like last game where Wemby drew a flagrant foul and then committed one himself, any action that leads to Wemby getting another flagrant foul means even if they win, he would be suspended for the next game.
0: And they don't want that. They don't want that at all. So that's definitely one, a really good tweet or a couple good tweets, and also good nuggets right there dropped by the professor, Professor Dre, here with us on Game Night on ESPN Radio. But we do got to show love to the ones that deserve it. We like to do it like this.
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3: Nothing can stop me. I'm all the way up.
0: I want to get into some Major League Baseball action. Got a lot of love to show in the big leagues, but Dre, you came across something that we definitely need to point out and we definitely need to show some love to. Go ahead.
1: Absolutely. So the NCAA Track and Field Championships going on in Eugene, Oregon. We talked early in the show about Jacoby Tharp and how he set a world record in the 100-meter, 110-meter high hurdles. Well, just tonight in the 200-meter dash, Jaden Reed clocked a 19.63. That is the fastest time in collegiate sports history.
0: Wow.
1: He obliterated a 19-year-old record held by Walter Dix. It's the fastest time in the world this year. Not just fastest among college.
0: Wow.
1: The fastest time in the world this year. So shout out to Jaden Reed.
3: Nothing can stop me. I'm all the way up.
0: 1963. That is nothing to shake a stick at. That makes my knees hurt just thinking about how fast he was running.
1: Yeah, it makes my hamstrings hurt.
0: Man, hamstrings, ooh, knees, my back, everything. Like, everything is affected by listening to that. But, man, there you go. Shout out to him. Young Reed is rolling, and when he's rolling, he's rolling fast. Thanks for that, Dre. We do appreciate that as we show love to the ones that deserve it here on Game Night on ESPN Radio and the all-new ESPN app. Turn our attention to Major League Baseball, the Brew Crew, the Phillies, Jacob Mizorowski.
4: The 1-2 pitch. Swing and a miss. He struck him out. A fastball at 103. His arms in the air. A complete game. Shutout from Jacob Mizorowski on the one-year anniversary of his MLB debut. A masterpiece from the Miz.
3: Nothing can stop me. I'm all the way up.
0: 620 WTMJ on the call. The Miz, 15 strikeouts, and the Brew Crew wins 6-0.
1: I mean, did you, Pete? He threw a complete game shutout.
0: Yes.
1: And on the last pitch, it was 103. Like, he set a record today, the fastest pitch by a starting pitcher in baseball hits history at 104.5 miles per hour. I'm like, what is the upper limit? Like, how hard can this guy throw? I remember when 100 was like, you know, the undiscovered country. If you got over 100, oh my goodness. He's just casually, last pitch of the game, 103.
0: Well, and on top of that, it was the last pitch of the game. It wasn't the last pitch of his outing. It was the last pitch of the game. How many pitchers could pitch complete games these days?
1: Right. It just doesn't happen.
0: And at that speed?
1: Yeah. And with 15 strikeouts.
0: Yes.
1: So he wasn't getting ground balls to get quick innings. He's striking people out and throwing 103 at the end. Like, that is wild.
0: Yes, it is. So shout out to the Miz, man. He definitely deserves the love here on Game Night on ESPN Radio and the ESPN app. The Astros, the Royals, the Astros held on to win this game, but it's really what happened at the top of the first.
5: Here's the 1-0. And that's hit high in the air to center and deep. It sends back Meisner onto the warning track. He leaps, and that ball is gone! A grand slam for Yordan Alvarez. His second home run of the inning and his league-leading 24th of the season. And the Astros have a 9-0 lead in the first inning.
3: Nothing can stop me. I'm all the way up.
0: KBME 790 AM on the call. They had a 9-0 lead in the first inning. They win 10-8. But what was most important is what we heard on that call. The second home run of the inning for Alvarez. 6 RBI in one inning.
1: Yeah, I mean, the two home runs and 6 RBI in one inning. I believe you didn't you say earlier that was a major league record?
0: Or? Only him and David Ortiz have done some
1: stuff like that. Yeah, I mean, like that is crazy. And Alvarez is putting together an MVP caliber season about halfway through.
0: Yeah, that is just wild. Since the RBI stat, excuse me, became official in 1920, only Alvarez and Baseball Hall of Famer David Ortiz have hit two homers and recorded 6 RBIs in a first inning, according to ESPN research. That's impressive.
1: Oh, yeah.
0: That really, really is. So, shout out to Yordan Alvarez of the Houston Astros. Turn our attention to the Mets and the Braves. Bo Bichette.
6: 0-1 pitch. Fastball drilled in the air to right field. It's deep. Going towards the corner, Yastrzemski. He's at the wall. He jumps. It's gone! A grand slam for Bo Bichette. Bo Bichette has hit his second home run of this game. And this one comes with the bases loaded.
3: Nothing can stop me. I'm all the way up.
0: 880 ESPN New York on the call on that one. As much as we are showing love to Alvarez, that was Bichette's second home run of the game. That was the bottom of the second.
1: Yeah. Yeah. But, you know, he was slacking, right? He also had two home runs and 6 RBIs, but it took him 4 innings. Right. He didn't get that 6th RBI until a sack fly in the 4th inning. So, you know, get your game up, you know?
0: Yeah.
1: You don't do 2 home runs and 6 RBIs. If you don't do it in 1 inning, do we even want it?
0: I know, man. Come on, Bichette. What are you doing? Step your game up. And Mets, hey, get them up twice in the same inning.
1: Yep.
0: Come on, make them work that magic. It's game night here on ESPN Radio on the ESPN app as we show love to the ones that deserve it. How about turning our attention to the College World Series? 5th-ranked North Carolina, Ole Miss. How did this one play out?
7: And that one is deep to left field. Did he do it? Yes, he did! Colin Heinicke, a 3-run blast to blow it open. 10 homers now on the season, and it's 6-2 Heels.
0: ESPN on the call right there. North Carolina gets a 6-2 victory over Ole Miss. College World Series.
1: Yeah, I mean, North Carolina has been up at the top all season. You know, my alma mater, Georgia Tech, has been playing really well all season, and they were having some battles all year. So it's not surprising to see them still putting up victories as they get into this World Series.
0: Yeah, big-time victory right there. Also, West Virginia, they picked up the 7-5 victory over Troy in the College World Series. So, man, we just wrapped up the Women's College World Series. That was fun seeing Texas take that one. Now it's in Omaha with the Men's College World Series. Obviously, we got the NBA Finals coming up on Saturday evening. We got the Stanley Cup Finals on Sunday. What else do we want around here, Dre?
1: We got the World Cup on Sunday.
0: Yes.
1: And like I said, these folks in Eugene, Oregon, the NCAA Track and Field Championships, they flying.
0: They're running. They're running like there ain't no tomorrow. He's Andre Snellings. I'm Q Myers. Coming up next, SportsCenter All Night with Nick DeLuca. It's been game night on ESPN Radio.
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8: Kerr keeps it. Here's Pippen. Pippen outside the arc on the left. 8 on the shot. Hands back Jordan. Here's 6 on the shot. Jordan keeps the dribble. Jordan fights. Jordan hits Kerr. Kerr, 18 footer, good!
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14: Hey, it's Evan Cohen. 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

0: Bo Jackson, you know, with the baseball bat over his shoulder pads, right? Yeah. And just looking jacked. And then it'd be El McPherson.
1: Yeah.
0: And then it'd be Cindy Crawford.
1: Yeah.
0: And then it would be like Nirvana.
1: Grateful Dead, bunch of dancing bears. You're like, Jesus.
0: Yeah.
1: I should have never gone around behind the wall at Spencer's, Jesus. I apologize.
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8: 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Nick DeLuca here with you. What a week here in the middle of June of Game 5 of the NBA Finals on the way. Stanley Cup Final continuing this weekend. Lots of baseball to get to, the College World Series, and oh yeah, the World Cup returning to the United States for the first time since 1994. Team USA taking the field on home soil on Friday night in Inglewood. United States making its 12th World Cup appearance, looking to take that next step. Have advanced past the group stage in each of their last three appearances, but eliminated in the round of 16 in 2010, 2014, and 2022. And if you're saying it's just the opener, there's more runway in the group stage, well, you're right, but history says the opener is pretty important. In nine previous World Cup group stage appearances, the U.S. has advanced all five times. It avoided defeat in the opening match and was eliminated all four times. It lost the opener. Safe to say, they avoided defeat against Paraguay, and they set the tone early. Seventh minute off Paraguay's Damian Bobadilla, and in the Stars and Stripes didn't look back from there. Monaco forward Flo Balogun would score twice in the first half, 31st and 45th minutes, to stake the U.S. to a 3-0 halftime lead. Balogun with the first multi-goal game by a U.S. player in a World Cup since 1930. Did it all in the first 45. Casey Keller on what to make of a great start for the Stars and Stripes.
4: Take away the first 2 minutes, and it truly was all the United States. They could have scored more than the three goals that they did score, Jeremy, and you expect coming into the second half then to maybe just consolidate a little bit, which is what we saw. But then the mistake that led to not keeping the clean sheet, the only blip, the subs come in, they do the job, Gio gets a late goal, and it absolutely caps one of the best U.S. national team performances in a World Cup.
8: Yeah, what a start. The U.S. attack relentless all night. Paraguay's midfielder Mauricio getting one back in the 73rd minute after finding some space near the box. Giovanni Reyna would add another for the U.S. in stoppage time to close it out. United States earning 3 points in their World Cup opener with a 4-1 win, matching a record for most goals scored by the U.S. men's national team in a World Cup match. ESPN soccer analyst Hercules Gomez on the outing for Team USA.
9: The most complete performance under Mauricio Pochettino came at the World Cup. The first time we ever see the starting 11, and it was a complete dominance. The first half was as good as I've seen any national team play in any tournament, let alone the World Cup. I said it only rivaled the Portugal first half 2002 because that Portuguese team was a contender. Yeah. That Portuguese team had a golden generation. This was ridiculous.
8: Yeah, so much to be excited about, especially with that offensive attack, ESPN's Jermaine Jones.
10: I think I was surprised, and I think we all were surprised, like, how the team came out, how they were flying, and I think the first 45 minutes, they were completely controlled.

0: controlling the whole game with the ball and against the ball. And I think scoring then the goals, I think the bravery, you know, the discipline on the in the game, it was just a perfect 45 minutes. And I think you have to pick up Tillman, you have to say Christian Pulisic. They were just showing that they're difference makers, and I think they showed us in with amazing goals, what Jürgen Schön already said. It was beautiful to see, and I think we're all happy right now.
1: Former manager Jürgen Klinsmann, no stranger to the World Cup. What he has on a great performance by the U.S.
2: That's what you want to see. I mean, on home soil, your first game, you score 4 goals. It can't get any better. Fantastic, absolutely fantastic. Great energy, atmosphere in the stadium, unbelievable. And one goal more beautiful than the other. And that should give them such a boost of confidence, so much belief to go really, really far in this tournament. But you need a win like that to start a tournament off. And I think they can ride the wave now.
1: Yeah, Team USA didn't even need Christian Pulisic in the second half. Got kicked in the calf. Here's how he's feeling post-game.
3: I just got a bit of a kick in the first half, so I'm really hoping that it's nothing. Taking a little bit of precaution today, but I'm hoping I'll be fine in the next few days.
4: What are you hoping is nothing? Where did you take the kick?
3: Just the back of my leg, sort of my calf area. But I've had similar things before, and I'm staying positive. I don't think it's anything.
1: Might be the only question mark on an otherwise outstanding night for Team USA. Pulisic on this performance propelling the team forward.
3: I mean, for sure. I mean, that first half, coming out with that energy, playing the way that we did, controlling the game right from the start, getting the early goals. The third goal before the half was huge as well. I mean, all in all, you know, one of the better halves we played, and, continued strong at the end. Subs came in, made a difference, and all in all, an incredible start, but we there's a lot more that we still have to do.
1: Yeah, so much positive. Is there anything that's cause for concern? ESPN's Casey Keller.
5: Let's start with the positives. Christian was absolutely fantastic in that first half and absolutely took over the game. So that's where I'm a little bit worried about this halftime substitution. Because you can say tactical, but there's no reason. Tactics come in the 65th minute to say,
6: we just don't know.
5: We just don't know. But
6: why?
5: But let's take that away. His performance was brilliant. Balogun, we kept talking. What was one of the biggest conversations over the last couple of years? Who's going to be the number 9? Who's going to be the guy that's going to put the ball in the back of the net for this men's national team? Flo comes up with 2 goals.
6: Right.
5: Brilliant.
6: And there were a few candidates.
5: There was.
6: Over the last couple of years.
5: Yeah, absolutely. So then, again, the subs come on. There's a little bit. You expected Paraguay to have a little bit of a fight back. We saw a glimpse for 10 minutes, but nothing really serious. Then the U.S. kind of settled down a little bit. They conceded the goal, and then you concede the goal and you think, okay, what's going to happen here? What's the team going to do? And the team gets better, and they get that last goal. And I'm just so happy. I'm happy for the team. I'm happy for the country. I'm happy for the way that you're hosting, and you start with a resounding victory.
1: Big start for Team USA on a big night for Balogun.
7: Harper about to receive the ball. He's got it. Sideline left. Inbound over the top. Castle has it, lost it, taken away. The Knicks have done it. The biggest comeback in NBA Finals history. Game 4 of the Finals goes to New York. Incredible. And the Knicks are as close to an NBA championship as they've been since 1994, up 3-1.
1: And what a comeback it was at the Garden on Wednesday night. The Knicks pulling off the 29-point turnaround to complete the greatest comeback in NBA Finals history. Flip forward to Game 5 later tonight, and the Knicks are 1 win away from ending their 52-season title drought, which would be the longest gap in NBA history. No champion crown just yet. Knicks head coach Mike Brown wanting his team to keep their focus.
8: The biggest thing is everybody has to stay present. You have to be present. You can't think about the outcome. It's about the process, the next play, the next play, the next play. And, you know, sometimes you could think about the process and it not work out, but when you're playing against other great teams especially, that's how you have to take it, because anybody's mind can start wandering when you think about the outcome.
1: Yeah, hasn't been a problem for these Knicks in closeout opportunities so far this postseason, with wins by 51, 30, and 37 to wrap up their first 3 series. Brown on why his team has had success in closeout games.
8: Their level of maturity, we have some, you know, obviously we have some veteran guys on the team, but, you know, you can be a veteran and still have a little bit of immaturity about you, as we all know. But, you know, from top to bottom, this group is pretty mature, even though they're, even though a lot of them are veteran guys, and that rubs off on the rest of the group. It makes my job easier. And, you know, we've been preaching all year, it's about the next possession, the next possession, the next possession. And we understand anytime you try to play a closeout game, the level of desperation for your opponents is increased. The level of desperation for the fans of your opponents is increased. And you have to bring your best effort, because even if you bring your best effort, it may not happen, especially on the road. But that's the only way you have a chance for it to happen.
1: OG Anunoby at a playoff career high 33 in game four. The last two, the most important. Anunoby on his thoughts on the final possession.
9: Just trying to get the ball in, because I knew they were going to deny and make it hard. We didn't have timeouts left. Found Jalen, and then he got a good shot up. And then I just crashed and tried to get a tip dunk or something, and I was able to tip it in.
1: Anunoby and Jalen Brunson becoming the first duo in Knicks history to each score 30 in the same finals game. Brunson had 36, 7, and 5 in game four, not trying to dwell on the emotions of a huge comeback win.
10: I think whenever you win or lose a game that night, you're going to think about it. Think about the things that you've done well or what you did wrong. And I've always told myself that when you wake up the next day, it's time to turn the page. And so, yes, we won, but we still have a lot of work to do. We still have a lot to learn. We did not play our best basketball. So we still have a lot to revisit to make sure that we don't really put ourselves in that position again. But honestly, we still have to continue to have the belief that we've had. And it's really important from that aspect.
1: So much great stuff on social media the last few days. One of the best by far, Larry David and Jerry Seinfeld courtside. The Spurs know how to take the lead. They just don't know how to hold the lead. And that's really the most important part of the lead, the holding. And these Spurs have had a holding problem. The only team since at least 1971 to lose three times in the finals despite leading in the final 2 minutes of each game. Now facing the long odds of being down 3-1, where teams are just 1-37 all time. But Spurs star Victor Wembanyama confident in a comeback.
11: I know you take one game at a time, but I would imagine in order to attack that game the way you need to, your group needs to believe that they can still do this. The other night, you said that the loss would either divide you or bring you together. 2 days later, do you have a better sense of whether or not the group actually thinks they can pull this off?
12: Yeah, absolutely. Yeah, everybody knows we're going to do it. But I don't know if I agree with you. I feel like we need to isolate that one game and take it one game at a time. I think it'd be a mistake to waste our energy on different, you know, on multiple games. It's one game at a time.
1: Wemby had 24 and 13 boards in game four, a couple key missed free throws down the stretch, now up to 505 points this postseason, passing LeBron James in 2007 for the most by a player age 22 or younger. Spurs showing that youth on the floor, and with a young head coach in Mitch Johnson as well, weighs in on how his team is handling their game four collapse.
13: After the game, there was a level of honesty and acknowledgement that we had to have in terms of we had to feel whatever people were feeling in that moment. It would not be, in my opinion, fair or even probably possible to not. And so I didn't want to avoid that. I did not want to ask them to try to make something up. Fortunately, we've had now some time since then, and when we walked into the building this morning, to get back to neutral and be ready to go and get back to combat mode, so to speak. And I suspect nothing less from now until tip-off tomorrow.
1: Biggest game four blunder for San Antonio coming from a veteran, De'Aaron Fox, attempting a layup with 11 seconds to go and the lead. Fox on dealing with all the attention on his play in game four.
14: It's not like people have my phone number and call me. Like, I mean, I don't watch those shows. It doesn't matter. It is what it is. Can't change it now. And Everyone's just coming up yelling at you in your face about it. So it is what it is. We're trying to move on from that. Obviously, continue to learn from the mistakes that we made and how we, you know, lost the lead or how we finished the game poorly. But we think about the next game.
1: Fox has been good on the defensive end. San Antonio still waiting for some offense. Stephon Castle, though, meeting the moment for the Spurs. 10 games with 15-5-5 this postseason. Says he enjoyed playing in MSG and can't wait to head back.
15: The atmosphere was second to none. But, yeah, I feel like just with my upbringing and, you know, the games that, you know, I admire to be in, you know, I don't think I blink in any of those moments. So, you know, it's been fun, and I can't wait to go back for Game 6.
1: Game 5 Saturday, that's later tonight, 8:30 Eastern on ABC and right here on ESPN Radio, coverage beginning at 7:30 Eastern. Knicks can clinch their first title in 52 years, would be the biggest gap between titles in NBA history. The Bucks holding the current mark at 50 years with titles in 1971 and 2021. Basketball hasn't been great in Milwaukee recently, but the baseball, that's a different story. Brewers holding a 4.5 game lead in the Central, welcoming the Phillies to town for the weekend. Also good to start a series with your ace on the mound. It's even better when your ace is Jacob Mizorowski. First batter of the game, Kyle Schwarber. The Miz was loose.
16: Mizorowski kicks the leg and brings home the pitch and just missed. And actually, they're going to say a foul tip held onto by Contreras. And Schwarber's going to be out, and he's face to face with Chad Fairchild right out of the gate. Don Mattingly is out there to break this up and try to get in between Schwarber and Chad Fairchild. And it's going to be a strikeout of Schwarber, and there's one away.
1: 105 miles an hour on that pitch, the fastest ever by a starting pitcher, or at least since they had radar guns. No word on the guys who threw next to the train back in the day. Mizorowski kept racking up the strikeouts and then went the distance.
16: The 1-2 pitch. Swing and a miss! He struck him out! A fastball at 103! His arms in the air! A complete game! Jacob Mizorowski on the one-year anniversary of his MLB debut. A masterpiece from the Miz.
1: 620 WTMJ on the call. Career high 15 strikeouts in a complete game one-hitter. 6-0 your final. Mizorowski didn't walk a batter, throwing 95 pitches. 74 went for strikes. He is ridiculous. Coming up, more from a busy day around baseball. This is SportsCenter All Night here on ESPN Radio.
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1: 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Get to a busy day in baseball. Yankees tied with the Rays atop the AL East, opening up a DS rematch north of the border against the Jays. Alejandro Kirk returning after missing 62 games with a fractured left thumb and making an instant impact.
2: The 3-2 pitch. Swing and a high fly ball left center. Racing back Grisham. He'll reach. It's over his head, bouncing into the fence. Coming around third, Clement scores. Into second goes Kirk. He rounds second. He'll get back to the bag with an RBI double. It's 1-0 Blue Jays. And welcome back, Alejandro Kirk.
1: Kirk went 3-for-3 with a walk, drove in two. Jays not done in the first.
2: Sixth pitch to Okamoto. He's hit high. Out to left field. Tracking toward the foul pole. That ball is gone into the 500 level seats. Are you kidding me? A skyscraper from Kazuma Okamoto.
1: Okamoto becoming the 10th player in Blue Jays history to homer into the upper deck at Rogers Center. It opened in 1989. No Toronto player had done it since Josh Donaldson back in 2017. Early couple of runs, all Toronto needed. They went on to win it 8-5. Cody Bellinger did go deep for the Yankees, who lost Trent Grisham in this game to right hamstring tightness. Another outfield injury for the Yankees, already down Aaron Judge. Tune in for baseball action later today. The Blue Jays hosting the Yankees, presented by Progressive Insurance. Coverage beginning at 2:30 Eastern on ESPN Radio and the ESPN app. Go to the south side of Chicago with two division leaders, Dodgers and White Sox, as we all expected. Get to know this young group in Chicago because they keep rolling.
3: The 1-2. There's a base hit out into right center. That ball's going to roll for a while. Montgomery will score. Here comes Mindroth around third. Peters on his way to third. It's a triple. They have busted it wide open. Sox 8, Dodgers 2.
1: ESPN 1000 on the call. 8-2 final. Chicago improving to 19-3 in their last 22 home games. Chase Mydroth had three hits and drove in two. Andrew Benintendi homered as well. Shohei Ohtani did not play, dealing with left knee inflammation. Ohtani day-to-day. He's 8 for his last 20 with three homers and seven runs driven in his last five. Astros in Kansas City, hope you weren't late getting to the ballpark because the action started early.
4: 3-2 to Yordan. Pena goes, and Alvarez hits it in the air to left deep. Going back on it is Collins. Still going back at the wall. He leaps, and it's gone! Into the bullpen the other way for Yordan Alvarez. A two-run shot. His American League leading 23rd home run of the year. And the Astros are up 2-0 just like that.
1: Number 23 for Alvarez in the first inning, but he wasn't done in the first inning.
4: Here's the 1-0. And that's hit high in the air to center and deep. It sends back Meisner onto the warning track. He leaps, and that ball is gone! A grand slam for Yordan Alvarez. His second home run of the inning and his league-leading 24th of the season. And the Astros have a 9-0 lead in the first inning.
1: KBME 790 AM. Alvarez became the third player in Houston history to hit two homers in an inning and the first player in the majors to do it since David Ortiz with the Red Sox back in 2008 in the first. Also the eighth player to hit a grand slam and a multi-run homer in the same inning. Finished 3-for-5 with six driven in. Astros 10, Royals 8. Mariners taking on the Nationals. Colt Emerson up in the big leagues and feeling pretty comfortable.
5: Here's the 1-2 to Colt. Swung on, blasted deep, right center field. It's gonna go. It is gone. Sail away. Colt Emerson slugs a massive two-run home run, and the Mariners all over the Nationals 5-0.
1: Seattle Sports, 7:10 a.m. Emerson, the fourth Mariner to hit five home runs before his 21st birthday, joining a pretty Incredible list. Ken Griffey Jr., Alex Rodriguez, and Jose Lopez. Bryce Miller allowed two runs in a career-high 8 innings for the AL West leading Mariners. They lost outfielder Randy Arozarena in the 3rd inning to an apparent leg injury while running through first base on a groundout. That was the only bad news for Seattle in their victory. Up next, our half-hour headline. Strong start for the U.S. men's national team. We get ready for Game 5 of the finals. 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
1: Team USA matching a record for most goals scored in a World Cup match in their 4-1 victory over Paraguay. The Knicks went away from an NBA title with Game 5 set for Saturday night. And Jacob Mizorowski continuing to dominate, 15 strikeouts in a complete game shutout in Milwaukee against the Phillies. Good start to the World Cup. Good news for the Americans. In 9 previous World Cup group stage appearances, the U.S. has advanced all 5 times. It avoided defeat in the opening match. Forward Flo Balogun scoring twice in the first half, 31st and 45th minutes, staking the U.S. to a 3-0 halftime lead. Balogun on a big night.
2: Yeah, it was definitely, you know, a statement. You know, 3 goals in the first half, opening game. You know, I felt like it was a real statement, you know, and that's what we wanted to do. You know, so I'm very, very delighted with the overall performance, but especially the first half.
1: Giovanni Reyna would add another for the U.S. in stoppage time to close it out. U.S. earning 3 points in their World Cup opener. The 4-1 victory. Balogun, the first player for the U.S. men's national team to score multiple goals in a single match since 1930. How about some history to kick off the World Cup on home soil? U.S. men's national team back in action against Australia next Friday night. SportsCenter All Night here on ESPN Radio, the ESPN app, Sirius XM Channel 80. 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Nick DeLuca here with you. The NBA playoffs are on ESPN Radio. 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Could be down to our last playoff game on Saturday night in San Antonio. The Knicks with a chance to close out their first title in 53 years, up 3-1. On the Spurs. Think the question is, after all the emotion in Game 4, the Knicks pulling off the largest NBA Finals comeback ever, how will both teams respond? Are the Knicks due for a letdown? Can the Spurs get off the mat? ESPN Radio's David Dennis Jr. says the Finals already feel over.
3: It feels like that is one of those losses that counts.
4: Recover from.
3: Yeah, it counts as multiple losses, it feels like. And the Spurs, the thing about the Spurs that has been so fascinating about them as a young team is that they just recover. They seem to recover. They don't have hangovers and losses, things like that. They've had bad losses. Game 1 was a bad loss. Game 2 was a terrible loss. They showed up in Madison Square Garden in Game 3 and were pretty dominant in that game. They showed up in Game 4 and were dominant in the first half. Like, Zeno, there was a moment when first half is over, I'm walking away thinking the Spurs in 6. I'm like, the Knicks are not going to win another game in this series. That's how dominant they look.
1: Teams to take a 3-1 lead in the NBA Finals have gone on to win 37 of 38 times. Only the 2016 Cleveland Cavaliers overcoming the deficit. The last two teams to go up 3-1, 1-5, the 2024 Celtics and the 2023 Nuggets. For the Spurs, a team trailing 3-1 has only forced Game 7 3 times. But SNY Knicks reporter Ian Begley doesn't think this series is over.
5: You know, for these closeouts, Mike Brown has talked a lot about just knowing and being prepared for your opponent to have an increased intensity, an increased aggressiveness, because, you know, everything is on the line for them. And obviously when you're on the road, you know, expect the crowd to have that same increased intensity, increased aggressiveness. And so that's been their MO in terms of like a mental approach. But, you know, I can't see. Maybe I'm wrong. Can't see it happening like that just because of how well the Spurs have played in this series. And they think, they reference the idea that they've had the biggest lead in each of these 4 games as a reason why they're confident going into game 5 with their season on the line. I can't see this Spurs team laying down like that, especially at home.
1: do understand Ian's point, and the energy from the crowd. Do expect a lot of Knicks fans to be in San Antonio for Game 5 as well. Spurs have had plenty of bright spots in this series. Some big first-half leads, controlled play at times. Freddie and Harry's Harry Douglas says San Antonio should be confident headed in to Game 5.
4: What they also can lean on if you're Mitch Johnson and you're all these players is that they actually have proof of concept, right, of what their head coach is actually talking about. They honestly think that they can win Game 5 and force a Game 6. If things would have went, I would say, from a blowout fashion in those other three losses that they have, then I would feel differently about this Game 5. I'm not going to count this team out right now because I do feel like they have that confidence. And based on what we've witnessed so far in the NBA Finals, they are right there, Freddie. They just come up short in crunch time in pivotal situations.
1: All right, that's the glass half full, half empty, the late game execution being a big time concern.
4: I'll tell you what I'm most concerned about for the San Antonio Spurs. When you get down to the fourth quarter and it's those one possession ball games that can go either way, are you going to be in disarray like we've seen all four times in this matchup? How are they going to overcome that? What is Mitch Johnson going to be able to draw up? Who are they going to lean on?
1: The Spurs averaging 15 points per game fewer in second halves of these finals than first halves. They've committed twice as many turnovers as the Knicks in the fourth quarter, culminating in the greatest comeback in NBA Finals history for New York in the victory. Where does Game 4 rank with the tip-in from OG Anunoby? ESPN's Brian Windhorst weighing in.
6: Knicks get one more win. It's a top 3-5 moment of this century in the NBA. So you're talking about this play here. Ray Allen in 2013 hitting the three-pointer to send Game 6, the overtime changing that finals. I think you go back and think about Steve Kerr hitting that shot for the Bulls off the pass from Jordan. Jordan's shot over Russell in Utah for his final championship. Back when I was a real little kid, Magic Johnson, who will be joining us soon, you can see where he thinks his hook shot ranks in Boston, because that also sort of changed the momentum of that series. But I think OG's tip-in joins that select group if they win the series.
1: Okay, let's get to Magic. How can the Spurs bounce back after Game 4?
7: You know, one thing about the Spurs, they're young, and I think that they're going to be okay. I think this is going to be Game 6 back to New York. Listen, it wasn't that they played bad.
4: Right.
7: So we gotta understand that this team played great. They just gave the game away. And the Knicks took it, right? So all you got to do is play like you did and don't make the mistakes that you made, right? And they're going to be okay. This team has played four great games. It's just the Knicks got a 3-1 lead, and they executed in winning time. The Knicks have executed better than the Spurs. So if I'm the Spurs, I'm feeling good. Mm-hmm. Hey, yeah, I lost, but I'm going home. We correct some mistakes that we made, and we can win and make it a 3-2 series and come back to New York. They should be down by the fact that they didn't execute in the fourth quarter.
1: Flip side for the Knicks, Magic says they just have to keep doing what they're doing.
7: I've been through this situation that the Knicks were in. When Kevin McHale clotheslined Kurt Rambis, we started fighting. It got us out of our game. The Knicks, the first half, was trying to appease everybody. Mm-hmm. Well, let me hit. Let me show everybody we physical. They got outside of their game to make a point to the Spurs and their fans that we can play physical too. And that's why they didn't play. That's why they played poorly. Finally, in the second half, they got back to their game. The Celtics beat us because we were trying to fight them instead of play our game. Mm. And we learned a valuable lesson. And they beat us in 84. And then in 85, we came back and started playing our game. And that's when we beat them.
1: The Knicks' depth has been a big factor in this series and didn't get quite as much from their bench in Game 4. Magic saying that Jalen Brunson was the difference for New York to pull off the comeback.
7: It started with Brunson. Never forget this. That little man said, it's time for me to take the game over. And when he decided to take the game over, because everybody else was struggling, Greeny, that's when the players felt it. That's when the fans felt it. Here come the noise, the excitement. And then everybody felt better about the situation. When you're in a situation like that, the superstar got to come and raise everybody else's level of play up. And Brunson did that when he decided to take the game over.
1: One of the big pieces of this series, the difference in experience. The Knicks have been there and done that. So many veterans on their roster. The Spurs, so young. Wemby at just 22 years old. ESPN's Tim McMahon says that is showing up in this series.
8: There's no doubt the Spurs have enough talent to be a championship team, but the inexperience is rearing its ugly head over and over and over again. The Knicks are ready. The Knicks are an elite closing team. The Knicks are those cockroaches that you can't put away. They just keep crawling and crawling and crawling, climbing back from a 29-point deficit, climbing back from double-figure deficits throughout this series. And with Jalen Brunson, with OG Anunoby, with all these guys, they know how to make winning plays. That was supposed to be De'Aaron Fox for the Spurs. That clearly has not happened. And, you know, okay, you controlled the outcome of all four games. You're also on the brink of being eliminated on your own home floor if you don't figure out a way to close.
1: Wemby with a strong first half for the Spurs in game four. Certainly a second half he would like to forget, including missing some key free throws down the stretch. Markieff Morris confident that Wemby will bounce back on his home floor in game five.
9: It's a must win. He's going to give everything he had. If you want to be technical, he just has to play a better second half. It's not even about the full game. The last game, he completely dominated the first half of that game. I remember he hit a shot on Mitchell Robinson, and he turned around and pointed him at his head like he was in his head. Yes, yeah. He was. He played a great first half. He just needs to finish the game. He's been great this whole postseason, if you ask me. Especially in the finals, he's been a great basketball player. Until that second half last game, it'll be easy for him to bounce back. I think he has to get in the paint. I said earlier, they didn't score a paint point in the second half. The Knicks are bottom five worst teams protecting the rim. Everything has to be in the paint for him. They work inside and work out. Like game four, everything, they was throwing it from 30 feet away to Wemby in the paint, and he was just catching and finishing. They had to do more of that, and they had to continue to do that throughout the game, not just the first half. They had to finish the game in the second half. So I do think he'll bounce back, and he's on the home court, so he'll have the fans there ready to get him right.
1: Wemby leading all players this postseason in points, rebounds, and blocked shots. He'd be the fifth player to lead in all three categories at the end of a postseason since blocks became official in 1974. So much talk about him, and rightfully so. He's the star, but depth so crucial in these games. Knicks have had it for most of the series. Not as much as mentioned in Game 4. ESPN Radio's Freddie Coleman thinking that New York needs a little bit more from Deuce McBride and Landry Shamet.
10: I have two guys that I have my eyes on, and they're not starters. They're shooting off the bench involving Landry Shamet and Miles McBride. Miles McBride has 11 total points in the series off the bench. 11. Ooh. He's had donuts in game three and game four. Landry Shamet was terrific in the first two games. 13 points in each of those two. 3 points in game three, Krispy Kreme in game four. If those two guys aren't making shots, especially from the three-point, then that puts extra stress on Jalen Brunson, Karl Anthony Towns, OG Anunoby, and definitely Mikal Bridges.
1: Yeah, Shamet has gone cold over the last two games. 1 of 11 from the floor, 1 of 9 from 3. Prior to Game 3, he was shooting 68% on threes across the conference finals and Games 1 and 2 of the NBA Finals. So much youth for San Antonio. That extends to the sideline, and ESPN's Monica McNutt thinks that Mitch Johnson has some cleaning up to do with his team after game four.
11: Because this team is so young and you were so close, you put together a tape of the positives and you continue to hammer home that we're right there. There are just a few small adjustments that we need to make. I also think, to me, Mitch Johnson probably is apologizing. He should be. I mean, they had two timeouts. Yeah. People are now questioning whether or not Stephon Castle stepped out of bounds. Like, they had challenges available. Like, all of these things are coming into question. And I just wonder how well he prepared his guys to be successful in the moment. We all felt the momentum shifting in the building. I'm sure that the Spurs felt it as well. I think there is room to evaluate the coaching in terms of what happened for the Spurs. But you have another opportunity, and this thing is not done yet. It's first to four, and historically, while it is not done often, we know that teams have come back from 3-1, and so I'm sure he's telling his group, why not us?
1: Yes, yeah, San Antonio looking to make a little history in this series. Of course, it would start with a win in Game 5 Saturday night. ESPN's Corey Alexander says an extra day benefits the Spurs.
12: You consider the fact that you have to come back and try to put that away emotionally. And they had yesterday to try to get that out of their system. They addressed it in the locker room after the game. They were honest about what happened. And now today they can move forward with the game plan to be able to be back on point tomorrow. And again, their inexperience, in my opinion, allows them to be able to move on and not linger on it. When you've got veteran guys whose legacies are now tied to what happened, they hold on to things more so than a younger player who feels like we're going to be here for the next 10 years.
1: Yeah, Game 5 tonight, 8:30 Eastern on ABC and right here on ESPN Radio. Coverage beginning at 7:30 Eastern. Jim Basquiat in the studio before Doris Burke, PJ Carlissimo, and Mark Kestisher have the call from Frostbank Center. Knicks can clinch their first title in 52 years. Back to baseball, where the Mets got a couple of big swings tonight.
13: 0-1 pitch. Fastball drilled in the air to right field. It's deep. Going towards the corner, Yastrzemski. He's at the wall. He jumps. It's gone! A grand slam for Bo Bichette. Bo Bichette has hit his second home run of this game. And this one comes with the bases loaded.
1: 880 ESPN New York. Bichette hit a grand slam and a solo homer, matching a career high with six driven in off Braves starter Spencer Strider, who left with right arm soreness after facing one batter in the fourth inning. Velocity dipped to the 87-88 mile per hour range. Juan Soto hitting a solo shot as well. The D-backs taking on the Reds, getting Jordan Lawler back in the lineup and immediate dividends.
14: It's the 1-2. Swung on. That's a little broken bat flare in the right. That's going to fall for a base hit. More runs for the Diamondbacks. Here's Vargas. Perdomo right behind him. It's a three-run ninth, and the D-backs take a 5-2 lead.
1: Arizona Sports 98.7 FM. Lawler returning after missing 61 games with a fractured right wrist. Crashed into center field to rob Matt McClain of an extra base hit up against the wall in the fourth inning. D-backs back over 500 at 35-34 with the 5-2 win. The Red Sox all over the Rangers, 10-1. Willier Abreu hitting a home run. Seidan Rafaela homered and drove in three as well. Coming up, volume up for Top Sound and more from Friday on the Diamond. 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
0: Number 5.
1: All right, start in Cleveland, the Guardians and the Tigers. Brian Rocchio flashing some leather early on WTAM.
4: Tanner Bibee's pitch swung on, a little floater into left center, and it's going to be caught on a diving catch by Rocchio with his back to home plate. Oh, what a play by the Guardians shortstop. Brian Rocchio has played an all-star caliber short all year.
0: Number 4.
1: In Queens, bases loaded, and Bo Bichette with another big swing on 880 ESPN New York.
5: 0-1 pitch. Fastball drilled in the air to right field. It's deep. Going towards the corner, Yastrzemski. He's at the wall. He jumps. It's gone! A grand slam for Bo Bichette. Bo Bichette has hit his second home run of this game, and this one comes with the bases loaded.
0: Number 3.
1: Speaking of slams, Astros having a huge first in Kansas City. Yordan Alvarez with the grand exclamation point on KBME 790 AM.
4: And that's hit high in the air to center indeed. It sends back Meisner onto the warning track. He leaps and that ball is gone! A grand slam for Yordan Alvarez. His second home run of the inning and his league-leading 24th of the season.
0: Number 2.
1: In Minnesota, Twins and Cards tied in the 8th. Brooks Lee coming up clutch on the Treasure Island Baseball Network.
6: Back and forth we have gone, and the pitch swung on and hit high in the air. Brooks Lee to deep right field. Watch it go! Under the dock, and the Twins have the lead. Number 11 for Brooks Lee, and the Twins soar to a 9-8 advantage.
0: Number 1.
1: And our top sound, a Miz masterpiece on 620 WTMJ.
7: The 1-2 pitch. Swing and a miss. He struck him out. A fastball at 103. His arms in the air. A complete game. Shutout from Jacob Mizorowski on the one-year anniversary of his MLB debut. A masterpiece from the Miz.
1: Yeah, sure was. His 8th straight game with 8 or more strikeouts and 1 or fewer runs allowed. Longest streak in Major League Baseball since at least 1893. That's when they measured pitch speed with trains. Really good finish in the WNBA. Sonia Citron beating the buzzer.
8: The jump. Citron, turn around.
1: Call from Ion Mystics, 86, tempo 85, 17 for Citron on the night. Last bucket, the game winner. College World Series underway with a pair of games in Omaha on Friday. North Carolina taking down Ole Miss 6-2. West Virginia beating Troy 7-5. UNC in Omaha for the 13th time have never won the title. West Virginia at the Men's College World Series for the first time. Mountaineers looking to become the first team to start 2-0 in their Men's College World Series debut since Georgia Tech in 1994. Pair of games coming tomorrow as well. Oklahoma, Alabama, Texas, and Georgia. Up next, impressive World Cup debut for the U.S. men's national team. 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
18: Man, them poster racks were awesome, though. They had, like,

0: 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The U.S. men's soccer team begins play in the World Cup.
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0: We have a matchup in the AL East between the Yanks and Jays.
2: Sixth pitch to Okamoto is hit high. Out to left field. Tracking toward the foul pole. That ball is gone.
0: We get you ready for Game 5 of the NBA Finals.
3: Yes, we won, but we still have a lot of work to do. 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
4: Deep to left field. Did he do it? 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Colin Heideck, a three-run blast.
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5: 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Nick DeLuca here with you. What a week here in the middle of June of Game 5 of the NBA Finals on the way. Stanley Cup Final continuing this weekend. Lots of baseball to get to, the College World Series, and oh yeah, the World Cup returning to the United States for the first time since 1994. Team USA taking the field on home soil on Friday night in Inglewood. United States making its 12th World Cup appearance, looking to take that next step. Have advanced past the group stage in each of their last three appearances, but eliminated in the round of 16 in 2010, 2014, and 2022. And if you're saying it's just the opener, there's more runway in the group stage, well, you're right, but history says the opener is pretty important. In nine previous World Cup group stage appearances, the U.S. has advanced all five times. It avoided defeat in the opening match and was eliminated all four times. It lost the opener. Safe to say, they avoided defeat against Paraguay, and they set the tone early. Seventh minute off Paraguay's Damian Bobadilla, and in the start. Stars and Stripes didn't look back from there. Monaco forward Flo Balogun would score twice in the first half, 31st and 45th minutes, to stake the U.S. to a 3-0 halftime lead. Balogun with the first multi-goal game by a U.S. player in a World Cup since 1930. Did it all in the first 45. Casey Keller on what to make of a great start for the Stars and Stripes.
1: Take away the first 2 minutes, and it truly was all the United States. They could have scored more than the three goals that they did score, Jeremy, and you expect coming into the second half then to maybe just consolidate a little bit, which is what we saw. But then the mistake that led to not keeping the clean sheet, the only blip, the subs come in, they do the job, Gio gets a late goal, and it absolutely caps one of the best U.S. national team performances in a World Cup.
5: Yeah, what a start. The U.S. attack relentless all night. Paraguay's midfielder Mauricio getting one back in the 73rd minute after finding some space near the box. Giovanni Reyna would add another for the U.S. in stoppage time to close it out. United States earning 3 points in their World Cup opener with a 4-1 win, matching a record for most goals scored by the U.S. men's national team in a World Cup match. ESPN soccer analyst Hercules Gomez on the outing for Team USA.
6: The most complete performance under Mauricio Pochettino came at the World Cup. The first time we ever see the starting 11, and it was a complete dominance. The first half was as good as I've seen any national team play in any tournament, let alone the World Cup. I said it only rivaled the Portugal first half 2002 because that Portuguese team was a contender. Yeah. That Portuguese team had a golden generation. This was ridiculous.
5: Yeah, so much to be excited about, especially with that offensive attack, ESPN's Jermaine Jones.
7: I think I was surprised, and I think we all were surprised, like, how the team came out, how they were flying, and I think the first 45 minutes, they were completely controlling the whole game with the ball and against the ball, and I think scoring then the goals, I think the bravery, you know, the discipline on the in the game, it was just a perfect 45 minutes. And I think you have to pick up Tillman, you have to say Christian Pulisic. They were just showing that they're difference makers, and I think they showed us in with amazing goals, what Jürgen Schön already said. It was beautiful to see, and I think we're all happy right now.
5: Former manager Jürgen Klinsmann, no stranger to the World Cup. What he has on a great performance by the U.S.
8: That's what you want to see. I mean, on

0: Home soil, your first game, you score 4 goals. It can't get any better. Fantastic, absolutely fantastic. Great energy, atmosphere in the stadium, unbelievable. And one goal more beautiful than the other. And that should give them such a boost of confidence, so much belief to go really, really far in this tournament. But you need a win like that to start a tournament off. And I think they can ride the wave now.
1: Yeah, Team USA didn't even need Christian Pulisic in the second half. Got kicked in the calf. Here's how he's feeling post-game.
2: I just got a bit of a kick in the first half, so I'm really hoping that it's nothing. Taking a little bit of precaution today, but I'm hoping I'll be fine in the next few days.
3: What are you hoping is nothing? Where did you take the kick?
2: Just the back of my leg, sort of my calf area. But I've had similar things before, and I'm staying positive. I don't think it's anything.
1: Might be the only question mark on an otherwise outstanding night for Team USA. Pulisic on this performance propelling the team forward.
2: I mean, for sure. I mean, that first half, coming out with that energy, playing the way that we did, controlling the game right from the start, getting the early goals. The third goal before the half was huge as well. I mean, all in all, you know, one of the better halves we played, and, continued strong in the end. Subs came in, made a difference, and all in all, an incredible start, but we there's a lot more that we still have to do.
1: Yeah, so much positive. Is there anything that's cause for concern? ESPN's Casey Keller.
4: Let's start with the positives. Christian was absolutely fantastic in that first half and absolutely took over the game. So that's where I'm a little bit worried about this halftime substitution. Because you can say tactical, but there's no reason. Tactics come in the 65th minute to say
5: we just don't know.
4: We just don't know. But
5: why?
4: But let's take that away. His performance was brilliant. Balogun, we kept talking. What was one of the biggest conversations over the last couple of years? Who's going to be the number 9? Who's going to be the guy that's going to put the ball in the back of the net for this men's national team? Flo comes up with 2 goals.
5: Right.
4: Brilliant.
5: And there were a few candidates.
4: There was.
5: Over the last couple of years.
4: Yeah, absolutely. So then, again, the subs come on. There's a little bit. You expected Paraguay to have a little bit of a fight back. We saw a glimpse for 10 minutes, but nothing really serious. Then the U.S. kind of settled down a little bit. They conceded the goal, and then you concede the goal and you think, okay, what's going to happen here? What's the team going to do? And the team gets better, and they get that last goal, and I'm just so happy. I'm happy for the team. I'm happy for the country. I'm happy for the way that you're hosting, and you start with a resounding victory.
1: Big start for Team USA on a big night for Balogun.
6: Harper about to receive the ball. He's got it. Sideline left. Inbound over the top. Castle has it, lost it, taken away. The Knicks have done it. The biggest comeback in NBA Finals history. Game 4 of the Finals goes to New York. Incredible. And the Knicks are as close to an NBA championship as they've been since 1994, up 3-1.
1: And what a comeback it was at the Garden on Wednesday night. The Knicks pulling off the 29-point turnaround to complete the greatest comeback in NBA Finals history. Flip forward to Game 5 later tonight, and the Knicks are one win away from ending their 52-season title drought, which would be the longest gap in NBA history. No champion crown just yet. Knicks head coach Mike Brown wanting his team to keep their focus.
7: The biggest thing is everybody has to stay present. You have to be present. You can't think about the outcome. It's about the process, the next play, the next play, the next play. And, you know, sometimes you could think about the process and it not work out, but when you're playing against other great teams especially, that's how you have to take it, because anybody's mind can start wandering when you think about the outcome.
1: Yeah, hasn't been a problem for these Knicks in closeout opportunities so far this postseason, with wins by 51, 30, and 37 to wrap up their first 3 series. Brown on why his team has had success in closeout games.
7: Their level of maturity. We have some, you know, obviously we have some veteran guys on the team, but, you know, you can be a veteran and still have a little bit of immaturity about you, as we all know. But, you know, from top to bottom, this group is pretty mature, even though a lot of them are veteran guys, and that rubs off on the rest of the group. It makes my job easier. And, you know, we've been preaching all year, it's about the next possession, the next possession, the next possession. And we understand anytime you try to play a closeout game, the level of desperation for your opponents is increased. The level of desperation for the fans of your opponents is increased. And you have to bring your best effort, because even if you bring your best effort, it may not happen, especially on the road. But that's the only way you have a chance for it to happen.
1: OG Anunoby at a playoff career high 33 in game four. The last two, the most important. Anunoby on his thoughts on the final possession.
8: Just trying to get the ball in, because I knew they were going to deny it and make it hard. We didn't have timeouts left. Found Jalen, and then he got a good shot up. And then I just crashed and tried to get a tip dunk or something. And I was able to tip it in.
1: Anunoby and Jalen Brunson becoming the first duo in Knicks history to each score 30 in the same finals game. Brunson had 36, 7, and 5 in game four, not trying to dwell on the emotions of a huge comeback win.
9: I think whenever you win or lose a game that night, you're going to think about it. Think about the things that you've done well or what you did wrong. And I've always told myself that when you wake up the next day, it's time to turn the page. And so, yes, we won, but we still have a lot of work to do. We still have a lot to learn. We did not play our best basketball. So we still have a lot to revisit to make sure that we don't really put ourselves in that position again. But honestly, we still have to continue to have the belief that we've had. And it's really important from that aspect.
1: So much great stuff on social media the last few days. One of the best by far, Larry David and Jerry Seinfeld courtside. The Spurs know how to take the lead. They just don't know how to hold the lead. And that's really the most important part of the lead, the holding. And these Spurs have had a holding problem. The only team since at least 1971 to lose three times in the finals despite leading in the final 2 minutes of each game. Now facing the long odds of being down 3-1, where teams are just 1-37 all time. But Spurs star Victor Wembanyama confident in a comeback.
10: I know you take one game at a time, but I would imagine in order to attack that game the way you need to, your group needs to believe that they can still do this. The other night, you said that the loss would either divide you or bring you together. 2 days later, do you have a better sense of whether or not the group actually thinks they can pull this off?
11: Yeah, absolutely. Yeah, everybody knows we're going to do it. But I don't know if I agree with you. I feel like we need to isolate that one game and take it one game at a time. I think it'd be a mistake to waste our energy on different, you know, on multiple games. It's one game at a time.
1: Wemby had 24 and 13 boards in game four, a couple key missed free throws down the stretch, now up to 505 points this postseason, passing LeBron James in 2007 for the most by a player age 22 or younger. Spurs showing that youth on the floor and with a young head coach in Mitch Johnson as well, weighs in on how his team is handling their game four collapse.
12: After the game, there was a level of honesty and acknowledgement that we had to have in terms of we had to feel whatever people were feeling in that moment. It would not be, in my opinion, fair or even probably possible to not. And so I didn't want to avoid that. I did not want to ask them to try to make something up. Fortunately, we've had now some time since then, and when we walked into the building this morning, to get back to neutral and be ready to go and get back to combat mode, so to speak. And I suspect nothing less from now until tip-off tomorrow.
1: Biggest game four blunder for San Antonio coming from a veteran, De'Aaron Fox, attempting a layup with 11 seconds to go and the lead. Fox on dealing with all the attention on his play in game four.
13: It's not like people have my phone number and call me. I don't watch those shows. It doesn't matter. It is what it is. Can't change it now. And I was just coming up yelling at you in your face about it. So it is what it is. We're trying to move on from that. Obviously, continue to learn from the mistakes that we made and how we, you know, lost the lead or how we finished the game poorly. But we think about the next game.
1: Fox has been good on the defensive end. San Antonio still waiting for some offense. Stephon Castle, though, meeting the moment for the Spurs. 10 games with 15-5-5 this postseason. Says he enjoyed playing in MSG and can't wait to head back.
14: The atmosphere was second to none. But, I feel like just with my upbringing and, you know, the games that you know, I admire to be in. You know, I don't think I blink in any of those moments. So, you know, it's been fun, and I can't wait to go back for game six.
1: Game 5 Saturday, that's later tonight, 8:30 Eastern on ABC and right here on ESPN Radio, coverage beginning at 7:30 Eastern. Knicks can clinch their first title in 52 years, would be the biggest gap between titles in NBA history. The Bucks holding the current mark at 50 years with titles in 1971 and 2021. Basketball hasn't been great in Milwaukee recently, but the baseball, that's a different story. Brewers holding a 4.5 game lead in the Central, welcoming the Phillies to town for the weekend. Also good to start a series with your ace on the mound. It's even better when your ace is Jacob Mizorowski. First batter of the game, Kyle Schwarber. The Miz was loose.
15: Mizorowski kicks the leg and brings home the pitch and just missed. And actually, they're going to say a foul tip held onto by Contreras. And Schwarber's going to be out, and he's face to face with Chad Fairchild right out of the gate. Don Mattingly is out there to break this up and try to get in between Schwarber and Chad Fairchild. And it's going to be a strikeout of Schwarber, and there's one away.
1: 105 miles an hour on that pitch, the fastest ever by a starting pitcher, or at least since they had radar guns. No word on the guys who threw next to the train back in the day. Mizorowski kept racking up the strikeouts and then went the distance.
15: The 1-2 pitch. Swing and a miss. He struck him out. A fastball at 103. His arms in the air. A complete game. Shutout from Jacob Mizorowski on the one-year anniversary of his MLB debut. A masterpiece from the Miz.
1: 620 WTMJ on the call. Career high 15 strikeouts in a complete game one hitter. 6-0 your final. Mizorowski didn't walk a batter, throwing 95 pitches. 74 went for strikes. He is ridiculous. Coming up, more from a busy day around baseball. This is SportsCenter All Night here on ESPN Radio.
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1: 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Get to a busy day in baseball. Yankees tied with the Rays atop the AL East, opening up a DS rematch north of the border against the Jays. Alejandro Kirk returning after missing 62 games with a fractured left thumb and making an instant impact.
2: The 3-2 pitch, swing and a high fly ball left center. Racing back, Grisham. He'll reach. It's over his head, bouncing into the fence. Coming around third, Clement scores. Into second goes Kirk. He rounds second. He'll get back to the bag with an RBI double. It's 1-0 Blue Jays, and welcome back Alejandro Kirk.
1: Kirk went 3-for-3 with a walk, drove in two. Jays not done in the first.
2: Sixth pitch to Okamoto. He's hit high. Out to left field. Tracking toward the foul pole. That ball is gone into the 500 level seats. Are you kidding me? A skyscraper from Kazuma Okamoto.
1: Okamoto becoming the 10th player in Blue Jays history to homer into the upper deck at Rogers Center. It opened in 1989. No Toronto player had done it since Josh Donaldson back in 2017. Early couple of runs, all Toronto needed. They went on to win it 8-5. Cody Bellinger did go deep for the Yankees, who lost Trent Grisham in this game to right hamstring tightness. Another outfield injury for the Yankees, already down Aaron Judge. Tune in for baseball action later today. 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Get to know this young group in Chicago because they keep rolling.
3: 1-2. There's a base hit out into right center. That ball's going to roll for a while. Montgomery will score. Here comes Mindroth around third. Peters on his way to third. It's a triple. They have busted it wide open. Sox 8, Dodgers 2.
1: ESPN 1000 on the call. 8-2 final. Chicago improving to 19-3 in their last 22 home games. Chase Mydroth had three hits and drove in two. Andrew Benintendi homered as well. Shohei Ohtani did not play, dealing with left knee inflammation. Ohtani day-to-day. He's 8 for his last 20 with three homers and seven runs driven in his last five. Astros in Kansas City, hope you weren't late getting to the ballpark because the action started early.
4: 3-2 to Yordan. Pena goes, and Alvarez hits it in the air to left deep. Going back on it is Collins. Still going back at the wall. He leaps, and it's gone! Into the bullpen the other way for Yordan Alvarez. A two-run shot. His American League-leading 23rd home run of the year. And the Astros are up 2-0 just like that.
1: Number 23 for Alvarez in the first inning, but he wasn't done in the first inning.
4: Here's the 1-0. And that's hit high in the air to center and deep. It sends back Meisner onto the warning track. He leaps, and that ball is gone! A grand slam for Yordan Alvarez. His second home run of the inning and his league-leading 24th of the season. And the Astros have a 9-0 lead in the first inning.
1: KBME 790 AM. Alvarez became the third player in Houston history to hit two homers in an inning and the first player in the majors to do it since David Ortiz with the Red Sox back in 2008 in the first. Also the eighth player to hit a grand slam and a multi-run homer in the same inning. Finished 3-for-5 with six driven in. Astros 10, Royals 8. Mariners taking on the Nationals. Colt Emerson up in the big leagues and feeling pretty comfortable.
5: Here's the 1-2 to Colt. Swung on, blasted deep, right center field. It's gonna go. It is gone. Sail away. Colt Emerson slugs a massive two-run home run, and the Mariners all over the Nationals, 5-0.
1: Seattle Sports, 7:10 a.m. Emerson, the fourth Mariner to hit five home runs before his 21st birthday, joining a pretty Incredible list. Ken Griffey Jr., Alex Rodriguez, and Jose Lopez. Bryce Miller allowed two runs in a career-high 8 innings for the AL West leading Mariners. They lost outfielder Randy Arozarena in the 3rd inning to an apparent leg injury while running through first base on a groundout. That was the only bad news for Seattle in their victory. Up next, our half-hour headline. Strong start for the U.S. men's national team. We get ready for Game 5 of the finals. 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
14: Don Kelly, I think, is Aaron Boone, the Pirates manager. 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He, like Aaron Boone, is like the nicest guy ever. 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And I don't know if you've noticed this, Dan. 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He's got 3 already this year. 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
15: Man, them poster racks were awesome, though. 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And just looking jacked. And then it'd be Elle McPherson. 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And then it would be, like, Nirvana.
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1: Team USA matching a record for most goals scored in a World Cup match in their 4-1 victory over Paraguay. The Knicks went away from an NBA title with Game 5 set for Saturday night. And Jacob Mizorowski continuing to dominate, 15 strikeouts in a complete game shutout in Milwaukee against the Phillies. Good start to the World Cup. Good news for the Americans. In 9 previous World Cup group stage appearances, the U.S. has advanced all 5 times. It avoided defeat in the opening match. Forward Flo Balogun scoring twice in the first half, 31st and 45th minutes, staking the U.S. to a 3-0 halftime lead. Balogun on a big night.
2: Yeah, it was definitely, you know, a statement. You know, 3 goals in the first half, opening game. You know, I felt like it was a real statement, you know, and that's what we wanted to do. You know, so I'm very, very delighted with the overall performance, but especially the first half.
1: Giovanni Reyna would add another for the U.S. in stoppage time to close it out. U.S. earning 3 points in their World Cup opener. The 4-1 victory. Balogun, the first player for the U.S. men's national team to score multiple goals in a single match since 1930. How about some history to kick off the World Cup on home soil? U.S. men's national team back in action against Australia next Friday night. SportsCenter All Night here on ESPN Radio, the ESPN app, SiriusXM Channel 80. 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Nick DeLuca here with you. The NBA playoffs are on ESPN Radio. 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Could be down to our last playoff game on Saturday night in San Antonio. The Knicks with a chance to close out their first title in 53 years, up 3-1. On the Spurs. Think the question is, after all the emotion in Game 4, the Knicks pulling off the largest NBA Finals comeback ever, how will both teams respond? Are the Knicks due for a letdown? Can the Spurs get off the mat? ESPN Radio's David Dennis Jr. says the Finals already feel over.
3: It feels like that is one of those losses that
4: you don't
3: counts.
4: Recover from.
3: Yeah, it counts as multiple losses, it feels like. And the Spurs, the thing about the Spurs that has been so fascinating about them as a young team is that they just they seem to recover. They don't have hangovers and losses, things like that. They've had bad losses. Game 1 was a bad loss. Game 2 was a terrible loss. They showed up in Madison Square Garden in Game 3 and were pretty dominant in that game. They showed up in Game 4 and were dominant in the first half. Like, Zeno, there was a moment when first half is over, I'm walking away thinking the Spurs in 6. I'm like, the Knicks are not going to win another game in this series. That's how dominant they look.
1: Teams to take a 3-1 lead in the NBA Finals have gone on to win 37 of 38 times. Only the 2016 Cleveland Cavaliers overcoming the deficit. The last two teams to go up 3-1, 1-5, the 2024 Celtics and the 2023 Nuggets. For the Spurs, a team trailing 3-1 has only forced Game 7 3 times, but SNY Knicks reporter Ian Begley doesn't think this series is over.
5: You know, for these closeouts, Mike Brown has talked a lot about just knowing and being prepared for your opponent to have an increased intensity, an increased aggressiveness, because, you know, everything is on the line for them. And obviously when you're on the road, you know, expect the crowd to have that same increased intensity, increased aggressiveness. And so that's been their MO in terms of like a mental approach. But, you know, can't see it happening like that, just because of how well the Spurs have played in this series. And they think, they reference the idea that they've had the biggest lead in each of these 4 games as a reason why they're confident going into Game 5 with their season on the line. I can't see this Spurs team laying down like that, especially at home.
1: do understand Ian's point, and the energy from the crowd. Do expect a lot of Knicks fans to be in San Antonio for Game 5 as well. Spurs have had plenty of bright spots in this series. Some big first-half leads, controlled play at times. Freddie and Harry's Harry Douglas says San Antonio should be confident headed in to Game 5.
4: What they also can lean on, if you're Mitch Johnson and you're all these players, is that they actually have proof of concept, right, of what their head coach is actually talking about. They honestly think that they can win Game 5 and force a Game 6. If things would have went, I would say, from a blowout fashion in those other three losses that they have, then I would feel differently about this Game 5. I'm not going to count this team out right now because I do feel like they have that confidence. And based on what we've witnessed so far in the NBA Finals, they are right there, Freddie. They just come up short in crunch time in pivotal situations.
1: All right, that's the glass half full, half empty, the late game execution being a big time concern.
4: I'll tell you what I'm most concerned about for the San Antonio Spurs. When you get down to the fourth quarter and it's those one possession ball games that can go either way, are you going to be in disarray like we've seen all four times in this matchup? How are they going to overcome that? What is Mitch Johnson going to be able to draw up? Who are they going to lean on?
1: The Spurs averaging 15 points per game fewer in second halves of these finals than first halves. They've committed twice as many turnovers as the Knicks in the fourth quarter, culminating in the greatest comeback in NBA Finals history for New York in the victory. Where does Game 4 rank with the tip-in from OG Anunoby? ESPN's Brian Windhorst weighing in.
6: Knicks get one more win. It's a top 3-5 moment of this century in the NBA. So you're talking about this play here. Ray Allen in 2013 hitting the three-pointer to send Game 6, the overtime, changing that finals. I think you go back and think about Steve Kerr hitting that shot for the Bulls off the pass from Jordan. Jordan's shot over Russell in Utah for his final championship. Back when I was a real little kid, Magic Johnson, who will be joining us soon, you can see where he thinks his hook shot ranks in Boston, because that also sort of changed the momentum of that series. But I think OG's tip-in joins that select group if they win the series.
1: Okay, let's get to Magic. How can the Spurs bounce back after Game 4?
7: You know, one thing about the Spurs, they're young, and I think that they're going to be okay. I think this is going to be Game 6 back to New York. Listen, it wasn't that they played bad.
6: Right.
7: So we gotta understand that this team played great. They just gave the game away, and the Knicks took it, right? So all you got to do is play like you did and don't make the mistakes that you made, right? And they're going to be okay. This team has played four great games. It's just the Knicks got a 3-1 lead, and they executed in winning time. The Knicks have executed better than the Spurs. So if I'm the Spurs, I'm feeling good.
6: Mm-hmm.
7: Hey, yeah, I lost, but I'm going home. We correct some mistakes that we made, and we can win and make it a 3-2 series and come back to New York. They should be down by the fact that they didn't execute in the fourth quarter.
1: Flip side for the Knicks, Magic says they just have to keep doing what they're doing.
7: I've been through this situation that the Knicks were in. When Kevin McHale clotheslined Kurt Rambis, we started fighting. It got us out of our game. The Knicks, the first half, was trying to appease everybody. Well, let me hit. Let me show everybody we physical. They got outside of their game to make a point to the Spurs and their fans that we can play physical too. And that's why they didn't play. That's why they played poorly. Finally, in the second half, they got back to their game. The Celtics beat us because we were trying to fight them instead of play our game. And we learned a valuable lesson. And they beat us in 84. And then in 85, we came back and started playing our game, and that's when we beat them.
1: The Knicks' depth has been a big factor in this series and didn't get quite as much from their bench in Game 4. Magic saying that Jalen Brunson was the difference for New York to pull off the comeback.
7: It started with Brunson. Never forget this. That little man said, it's time for me to take the game over. And when he decided to take the game over, because everybody else was struggling, Greeny, that's when the players felt it. That's when the fans felt it. Here come the noise, the excitement. And then everybody felt better about the situation. When you're in a situation like that, the superstar got to come and raise everybody else's level of play up. And Brunson did that when he decided to take the game over.
1: One of the big pieces of this series, the difference in experience. The Knicks have been there and done that. So many veterans on their roster. The Spurs, so young. Wemby at just 22 years old. ESPN's Tim McMahon says that is showing up in this series.
8: There's no doubt the Spurs have enough talent to be a championship team, but the inexperience is rearing its ugly head over and over and over again. The Knicks are ready. The Knicks are an elite closing team. The Knicks are those cockroaches that you can't put away. They just keep crawling and crawling and crawling, climbing back from a 29-point deficit, climbing back from double-figure deficits throughout this series. And with Jalen Brunson, with OG Anunoby, with all these guys, they know how to make winning plays. That was supposed to be De'Aaron Fox for the Spurs. That clearly has not happened. And, you know, okay, you controlled the outcome of all four games. You're also on the brink of being eliminated on your own home floor if you don't figure out a way to close.
1: Wemby with a strong first half for the Spurs in game four. Certainly a second half he would like to forget, including missing some key free throws down the stretch. Markieff Morris confident that Wemby will bounce back on his home floor in game five.
9: It's a must win. He's going to give everything he had. If you want to be technical, he just has to play a better second half. It's not even about the full game. The last game, he completely dominated the first half of that game. I remember he hit a shot on Mitchell Robinson, and he turned around and pointed him at his head like he was in his head. Yes, yeah. He was. He played a great first half. He just needs to finish the game. He's been great this whole postseason, if you ask me. Especially in the finals, he's been a great basketball player. Until that second half last game, it'll be easy for him to bounce back. I think he has to get in the paint. I said earlier, they didn't score a paint point in the second half. The Knicks are bottom five worst teams protecting the rim. Everything has to be in the paint for him. They work inside and work out. Like game four, everything. They was throwing it from 30 feet away to Wemby in the paint, and he was just catching and finishing. They had to do more of that, and they had to continue to do that throughout the game, not just the first half. They had to finish the game in the second half. So I do think he'll bounce back. And he's on a home court, so he'll have the fans there ready to get him right.
1: Wemby leading all players this postseason in points, rebounds, and blocked shots. He'd be the fifth player to lead in all three categories at the end of a postseason since blocks became official in 1974. So much talk about him, and rightfully so. He's the star, but depth so crucial in these games. Knicks have had it for most of the series. Not as much as mentioned in Game 4. ESPN Radio's Freddie Coleman thinking that New York needs a little bit more from Deuce McBride and Landry Shamet.
10: I have two guys that I have my eyes on, and they're not starters. They're shooting off the bench involving Landry Shamet and Miles McBride. Miles McBride has 11 total points in the series off the bench. 11. Ooh. He's had donuts in game three and game four. Landry Shamet was terrific in the first two games. 13 points in each of those two. 3 points in game three, Krispy Kreme in game four. If those two guys aren't making shots, especially from the three-point, then that puts extra stress on Jalen Brunson, Karl Anthony Towns, OG Anunoby, and definitely Mikal Bridges.
1: Yeah, Shamet has gone cold over the last two games. 1 of 11 from the floor, 1 of 9 from 3. Prior to Game 3, he was shooting 68% on threes across the conference finals and Games 1 and 2 of the NBA Finals. So much youth for San Antonio. That extends to the sideline, and ESPN's Monica McNutt thinks that Mitch Johnson has some cleaning up to do with his team after Game 4.
11: Because this team is so young and you were so close, you put together a tape of the positives and you continue to hammer home that we're right there. There are just a few small adjustments that we need to make. I also think, to me, Mitch Johnson probably is apologizing. He should be. I mean, they had two timeouts. Yeah. People are now questioning whether or not Stephon Castle stepped out of bounds. Like, they had challenges available. Like, all of these things are coming into question. And I just wonder how well he prepared his guys to be successful in the moment. We all felt the momentum shifting in the building. I'm sure that the Spurs felt it as well. I think there is room to evaluate the coaching in terms of what happened for the Spurs. But you have another opportunity, and this thing is not done yet. It's first to four, and historically, while it is not done often, we know that teams have come back from 3-1, and so I'm sure he's telling his group, why not us?
1: Yes, San Antonio looking to make a little history in this series. Of course, it would start with a win in Game 5 Saturday night. ESPN's Corey Alexander says an extra day benefits the Spurs.
12: You consider the fact that you have to come back and try to put that away emotionally. And they had yesterday to try to get that out of their system. They addressed it in the locker room after the game. They were honest about what happened. And now today they can move forward with the game plan to be able to be back on point tomorrow. And again, their inexperience, in my opinion, allows them to be able to move on and not linger on it. When you've got veteran guys whose legacies are now tied to what happened, they hold on to things more so than a younger player who feels like we're going to be here for the next 10 years.
1: Yeah, Game 5 tonight, 8:30 Eastern on ABC and right here on ESPN Radio. Coverage beginning at 7:30 Eastern. Jim Basquiat in the studio before Doris Burke, PJ Carlissimo, and Mark Kestisher have the call from Frostbank Center. Knicks can clinch their first title in 52 years. Back to baseball, where the Mets got a couple of big swings tonight.
13: 0-1 pitch. Fastball drilled in the air to right field. It's deep. Going towards the corner, Yastrzemski. He's at the wall. He jumps. It's gone! A grand slam for Bo Bichette. Bo Bichette has hit his second home run of this game. And this one comes with the bases loaded.
1: 880 ESPN New York. Bichette hit a grand slam and a solo homer, matching a career high with six driven in off Braves starter Spencer Strider, who left with right arm soreness after facing one batter in the fourth inning. Velocity dipped to the 87-88 mile per hour range. Juan Soto hitting a solo shot as well. The D-backs taking on the Reds, getting Jordan Lawler back in the lineup and immediate dividends.
14: It's the 1-2. Swung on. That's a little broken bat flare to right. That's going to fall for a base hit. More runs for the Diamondbacks. Here's Vargas. Perdomo right behind him. It's a three-run ninth, and the D-backs take a 5-2 lead.
1: Arizona Sports 98.7 FM. Lawler returning after missing 61 games with a fractured right wrist. Crashed into center field to rob Matt McClain of an extra base hit up against the wall in the fourth inning. D-backs back over 500 at 35-34 with the 5-2 win. The Red Sox all over the Rangers, 10-1. Willier Abreu hitting a home run. Seidan Rafaela homered and drove in three as well. Coming up, volume up for Top Sound and more from Friday on the Diamond. 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
0: Number 5.
1: All right, start in Cleveland, the Guardians and the Tigers. Brian Rocchio flashing some leather early on WTAM.
4: Tanner Bibee's pitch swung on, a little floater into left center, and it's going to be caught on a diving catch by Rocchio with his back to home plate. Oh, what a play by the Guardians shortstop. Brian Rocchio has played an all-star caliber short all year.
0: Number 4.
1: In Queens, bases loaded, and Bo Bichette with another big swing on 880 ESPN New York.
5: 0-1 pitch. Fastball drilled in the air to right field. It's deep. Going towards the corner, Yastrzemski. He's at the wall. He jumps. It's gone! A grand slam for Bo Bichette. Bo Bichette has hit his second home run of this game, and this one comes with the bases loaded.
0: Number 3.
1: Speaking of slams, Astros having a huge first in Kansas City. Yordan Alvarez with the grand exclamation point on KBME 790 AM.
4: And that's hit high in the air to center and deep. It sends back Meisner onto the warning track. He leaps and that ball is gone! A grand slam for Yordan Alvarez. His second home run of the inning and his league-leading 24th of the season.
0: Number 2.
1: In Minnesota, Twins and Cards tied in the 8th. Brooks Lee coming up clutch on the Treasure Island Baseball Network.
6: Back and forth we have gone, and the pitch swung on and hit high in the air. Brooks Lee to deep right field. Watch it go! Under the dock, and the Twins have the lead. Number 11 for Brooks Lee, and the Twins soar to a 9-8 advantage.
0: Number 1.
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8: Swing and a miss. He struck him out. A fastball at 103. His arms in the air. A complete game. Shutout from Jacob Mizorowski on the one-year anniversary of his MLB debut. A masterpiece from the Miz.
1: Yeah, sure was. His 8th straight game with 8 or more strikeouts and 1 or fewer runs allowed. Longest streak in Major League Baseball since at least 1893. That's when they measured pitch speed with trains. Really good finish in the WNBA. Sonia Citron beating the buzzer.
9: The jump. Citron.
1: 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Last bucket, the game winner. College World Series underway with a pair of games in Omaha on Friday. North Carolina taking down Ole Miss 6-2. West Virginia beating Troy 7-5. UNC in Omaha for the 13th time have never won the title. West Virginia at the Men's College World Series for the first time. Mountaineers looking to become the first team to start 2-0 in their Men's College World Series debut since Georgia Tech in 1994. Two more games Saturday, Oklahoma and Alabama, 3 Eastern on ESPN. Texas and Georgia at 8 Eastern on ESPN. That's a wrap on SportsCenter All Night. 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
20: Man, them poster racks were awesome, though. 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

0: Garden? Well, we're in the vicinity of, so, right?
1: We're not in the vicinity of
0: Madison. I can't just say we're at Madison Square Garden?
1: Nah.
2: We're several neighborhoods.
1: Yeah.
2: Up.
0: All right. Okay. By the way, you guys see the latest here with Texas Tech? Mm-hmm. This is getting out of control. So Texas Tech, right, they come out, the Brandon Sorsby situation where, just as a quick recap, quarterback started in Indiana, then goes to Cincinnati, did not play at Indiana, but goes to Cincinnati, becomes a very good quarterback, highest touted transfer this offseason, and then all of a sudden gets picked up by Texas Tech. They give him this huge contract, or however you want to say, an NIL deal. And then he turns himself into a rehab center because of gambling addiction, which you give him tons of credit for, realizing it, acknowledging it, and trying to get the help for it. Absolutely give someone credit when they do that. And so the NCAA then rules him ineligible, obviously. The court has an injunction to make him eligible, yet suspended for the first two games. Texas Tech is defending all of themselves left and right. Big 12, other schools are coming after them saying, what? We can't gamble on our own sport. What is it, Smalls? $90,000 he gambled while he was at Indiana on Indiana football games, and somehow Texas Tech is going to defend that? So then late last night, they put out a 20-plus minute video with the head coach, Joey McGuire, as well as the AD, Kirby Hocutt, and other members of the institution, including the president, sitting around like a conference room table, and it's 20 plus minutes of them just explaining their stance here. And Joey McGuire, this week, the head coach, spoke at a luncheon at the Houston Touchdown Club and had this to say.
3: This happens on Monday, and then all of a sudden there's just like this, you know, there's a rage. I understand, you know, like for some reason, as a society, we've been okay with other things that happens and allowing players to play. And this has been the one thing that has united people that we're against, you know, and it's crazy because it's not murder. It's not beating somebody or it's so there's a lot of things that we're working through. None of this is okay. When nobody, like with us doing this, for us as a university, I do want y'all to tell y'all, we were not a part of this lawsuit by any way. We did not pay for his lawyer, right? This was not Texas Tech taking the NCAA to court. What we did was support our player that is an addict. And that has been done at Texas Tech as long as Texas Tech has been a university supporting their student athletes and their students.
0: CC?
1: I'm just laughing because Joey McGuire is twisting himself into a pretzel to justify sticking with Brandon Sorsby. But the reality is this. You don't have to engage in whataboutism in order to, you know, stand by your quarterback. It's about the player being able to help us win football games. Full stop.
2: Correct.
1: That's what it is. I don't have to defend anything else about it. And if you feel like you're in this position where you're trying to explain it, that means you're on the losing side of an argument. Mm-hmm. And so I just don't understand why Joey McGuire.
0: Joey McGuire.
1: Yeah. I don't know. I don't know why I said. I thought about Jerry McGuire. But anyway, I don't understand why Joey McGuire.
0: Jerry McGuire got him the contract with Joey McGuire.
2: Show me the money.
1: Exactly. I don't know why he's doing this in terms of a deep dive and trying to, you know, justify what his quarterback did and the path back to play for his quarterback relative to other players that have had other issues when it comes to big time college sports. I don't think it's necessary.
2: It is for them because, as you mentioned, their number one focus is trying to win football games. And if the number one rated transfer, who also happens to be their quarterback, is going to help them win football games, they are going to defend him because that is what's in their best interest. And they're looking at the NCAA being like, you're the governing body. This feels like a you problem. Because guess what my problem is? Trying to make sure that I keep my job by winning football games. And this young man is going to directly help with that cause.
1: I completely agree with you, Smalls, but I don't know why you feel like you need to get public sentiment or the court of public opinion on your side. What difference does it make? Why are you engaging in whataboutism?

0: oh, well, we, you know, this is not like he beat somebody or that he killed somebody. And yet you seem to have, you know, some public sympathy in select situations when it comes to players that have had those issues in their past, mm-hmm. but not with Brendan Sorsby, who's an addict and who is in recovery. We're just, why do you need to go into all of that? That's completely unnecessary. Listen, you had a court case. The judge sided with your quarterback. You're going to have the quarterback sans the first two games of the season. What the problem is? The legal process has run its course. Brendan Sorsby is going to be a member of our team in 2026, and he's going to help us win football games, period. Hard stop. Why does it have to be anything other than that?
1: I think it's because all the other ADs in the Big 12 are rallying against this.
2: So there's also the legality, political part of it. The Texas Attorney General warned the Big 12 of Texas Tech could be punished for playing Sorsby. The Attorney General Ken Paxton sent a letter to Big 12 Commissioner Brett Yormark and Board of Directors Chairman Douglas Girard, I apologize if I didn't say that correctly, on Thursday, notifying the league that it would be exposed to, quote, substantial liability, end quote, if it takes action against Texas Tech for playing quarterback Brendan Sorsby. So we got to keep that in mind as well. A couple of things here. One, not to give you a homework assignment, CC, but I would love, if possible, over the next however many days, weeks, whatever it is, if you have a minute, can we find out if he's good at football? Could you do a deep dive at some point on, like, is this guy good at football? Because I'm going to be honest, I couldn't tell you one thing about him on field from Cincinnati last year. I really wasn't watching Cincinnati much. So I'm just taking everybody's word that he's the number one transfer. But
0: live arm now.
2: Okay, but is he actually good at football? That's number one for me.
1: If he wasn't, would it be this big of a deal?
2: But they could get it wrong.
1: Of course they could, but if he wasn't, if he didn't possess the talent, would it be this big of a deal?
2: Of course not. But
1: of course,
2: but so. let's have CeCe's eyes take a look at him and see if he's good. That's number one. Number two, so they're standing by him through everything, right? They're standing by him. This is our guy. We believe in him. We are going to give you a second and third chance to do this. We are really going to stand by you. We're going to stand by you so much that we're going to have five people on this video that Texas Tech football put out there that, by the way, was community noted on Twitter. Because they literally put in the community notes, Brendan Sorsby admitted to placing at least 40. Like, basically, like, you could say all this, but it's factual from his words. So here's what I would like, though. Texas Tech, kudos to you for standing by someone. First game he's going to play is against Houston on September 18th. Then Sam Houston, then Colorado, then Arizona State. Those four games. If he throws 12 picks in those four games and no touchdowns, you have to stand by him. When he gets, if he's bad, you have to announce that he cannot come out at any point. You cannot bench him. You cannot take him out. He's your quarterback. Stand by him through everything. Oh, he admitted to a problem. The problem is he's throwing to the other team. That's a problem now. You have to stand by him. If you're going to do this, I want you to stand by him through everything. And when he leaves Texas Tech, whenever that is, and if he ever has hardships in life, I want you to stand by him. Because if that's who you are, that's awesome. That's you stand. People can say a lot of negative things about Coach Bob Knight back in the day at Indiana. Always stood by his
0: guys. Yeah,
2: not
0: true.
2: When they were just not when it was just Isaiah Thomas.
0: Not when
2: it was Calvert Cheney.
0: Yeah, exactly.
2: When it was the last guy on the bench who all of a sudden didn't have a job 20 years later. Coach Knight, I need your help. Dean Smith, in his will, gave money to every player that ever played for him. You want to stand by him? It's easy to stand by him now when you think he's going to be great at football. Stand by him forever.
0: But here's the problem that I have, Ev. It's so obvious what they're doing.
2: Then just say it.
0: But that's my point.
2: It's okay.
0: Like,
2: just say it.
0: What I hate is them using the human element of the addiction of Brendan Sorsby as a shield for the decision institutionally that Texas Tech is making, which is, this is a really good football player, mm-hmm. number one quarterback in the transfer portal. This guy can help us win games. Don't use his humanity to shield yourselves from the criticism of making what is a business decision for your college.
1: I actually love that you just said that, because in the state of college athletics in 2026, when it is more of a business now than it's ever been, and that business is out in the open, why are we posturing? Why are we pretending like this is anything other than what it is? This is a business. I am trying to win. I need to win because I need to earn money for this university, or else my job is on the line. Just like these athletes are trying to earn money. And guess what? He had a problem. He admitted to it. He went through the treatment. He's gone through the process. We're going to stand by him, not only because we support him as a student athlete, and that's part of our job to be a steward for these young athletes throughout this stage of their life, but also because he's really good at this. And it's going to be beneficial for him if he's allowed, afforded this opportunity. And it's going to be beneficial for us as a university. And you know what else I wish they'd say? The football program funds a lot. It's not just what impacts them directly. From the entire university, football funds a lot. There's a lot of things that are on the line with this person's performance. And we are going to give him the benefit of the doubt because he can help us holistically. Just say that. What person is going to hear that and be like, man, I can't believe you said that out loud?
2: Acknowledging the double standard sometimes is great leadership. Brandon Sorsby's presence will allow us to pay for the biology department.
1: Which is fact.
2: So we are going to stand by him because his presence could help this team and help hundreds of thousands of people forever.
1: Let me tell you something. You go to major universities, when there are cranes in the sky, there's a reason why.
0: That's the athletic department at work.
1: If there are cranes in the sky, there's a reason why.
0: When you're winning games, the alumni get awful generous.
1: No doubt.
0: They start donating money, and all of a sudden, the schools start building a whole lot of stuff.
1: You get an influx of people applying for that school.
0: Charlottesville, Virginia, we got a half dozen cranes on campus right now.
2: So if I'm in a crane.
1: Illinois going to the Final Four and having a top 25 football team, cranes in the sky.
2: So if I'm in the crane in the sky, am I at the game?
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1: Ladies and gentlemen, George Kittle.
2: Oh, hi, Reese's.
1: No, and you just fake got up and left the interview. I got to tell you, you look pretty spry for a guy coming back, you know, from that Achilles. You look pretty good.
2: You want to see some single leg box jumps? That's what I'm on now.
3: Yes.
2: That's what I'm doing.
3: Yes, do one.
1: No.
3: Wow.
2: For those listening at home, I did it. But, Rich, it's great seeing your face. My favorite show to be on is with you.
1: Did you say that to Pat a half an hour ago?
2: I did not. I didn't say it to him.
3: Oh.
2: I did not. Oh. I promise I didn't. I do love him. We did share a wrestling ring.
1: I appreciate you feel that because of all the headlines I'm reading right now, you're in the low rent district. You're in the high rent district on Pat's show about a half an hour ago, man. Good Lord.
2: Oh. Yeah, good for it. Hey, we love success for the boys. We love success for the boys.
1: Absolutely.
2: It's like for me when I see a receiver get paid $35 million, and I'm just like, so happy for that guy.
1: And then the first calls to your agent, right?
2: That's it's first calls to John Lynch.
1: John Lynch. Okay. I like that. No, trust me, my agent got a text today.
2: Good.
1: Listen.
2: As you should. You want me to call him? I'll call him.
1: Let's do it right now.
3: That would be amazing.
4: Right?
1: You want to talk about, growing up. Let's talk about this. Look at this background. I remember when tight end university was just an idea and a dream. And now you got sponsors. Look, it says year six. We see what dates that is. Look,
2: pretty cool.
1: What you do, man. It's pretty cool. And and now you're going to open it to the public as well.
2: Yeah. So like one of the cool things this year, we want to you got to keep kind of adding and changing things. Cause I don't want it to get stale for the guys. Mm-hmm. And so one thing we're doing is Vanderbilt University is letting us use their actual stadium for everything. And we're going to open the doors to the public mm-hmm. so people can come watch. They can get interviewed by Will and Taylor Lewan from Best with the Boys. They're going to be out there with microphones, interviewing people, providing some entertainment. We're very excited about them. And then that night we are hosting another country concert. And I think we have 10 artists showing up. I can't name them because there's something to do with tour things. And I can't announce people performing that are on tour. But I'm just going to let you know that it's a very cool lineup that I'm very excited about. I was cold calling everybody.
1: Okay.
2: So I'm pumped. It's going to be an absolute banger. We've, tripled the size of the venue that we do the concert at. We'll have over 3,000 people in there.
1: I mean,
2: we're looking forward to it.
1: Do any of the tight ends have a significant other or a fiance that is big in the music industry? Can you think of... Does Greg Olson's wife sing?
3: Oh, good one.
1: I'm just trying to think.
2: He's good at karaoke. I witnessed that last. She can sing karaoke. So yeah, we got one.
1: Okay.
2: Our main act is Greg Olson on stage. For 5 minutes, we're going to have him call a football game.
1: Okay.
2: And then for the other 5 minutes, we're just going to let him sing Mr. Brightside.
1: He is the reigning Emmy Award winner.
2: Hey,
1: Greg Olson.
2: We love the boy's success.
1: Again,
2: we
1: love the boy's success. Let's clap for the boy's success.
2: Yeah. Greg Olson's he's the man. I will just say he's lovely.
1: He is.
2: Great personality. And I will say I thoroughly enjoy watching him color commentate a game.
1: Yes.
2: Because he breaks it down so that everybody kind of understands how a football player sees it. But he says it he's talking to kids. And so everybody gets it regardless of their knowledge of the game. And I really think that's a special talent.
1: Yeah. Practice fields. You're moving from the practice fields to the stadium at Vandy.
2: Yeah. And they're giving us the entire press box to use for our classroom this time. So, and they just renovated it. So we're looking forward to it. It's going to be cool. One of the coolest things, Rich, and you asked me about, maybe a tight end's fiance or something.
1: Yes, sir.
2: And I don't know if last year Taylor Swift singing a surprise song had anything to do with this. But so in years past, when we send out our tight end U sign up sheet to all the boys via email, mm-hmm. We send that out middle of April, right? And so guys are getting back to OTAs, football's on their mind. And it gets guys away from their offseason. They're no longer on vacations and stuff like that. And most years, I would say five out of the 6 years, we usually have between 7 to 12 people sign up before June 1st. So that gives us 20 days to herd 60 to 80 cats. and get them to sign up, right? Mm-hmm. This year, when we sent out the invite sheet, we had 30 people signed up in the first 2 days. And out of the 30 people, 29 of them were bringing their significant other. So I don't know if they were influencing their husbands to sign up early. And then by June 1st, we were over 80. So wow. The fact that, yeah, that's the first time. So I don't know if it has anything to do with last year's performance and girlfriends and wives are really excited about being there and forcing their husbands to sign up, whatever it is. But like, this is the best attendance I think we'll ever have.
1: So you're saying, saying that the attendees of Tight End University are going to arrive by the land or the sea or the sky. Is that what you're saying, George?
2: they're gonna parachute there. Okay. I don't care how they get there, but they're gonna be there.
1: But George, those were the lyrics of The Fate of Ophelia that I was trying to drop in right there. I don't know. You're gonna have your Swifty card revoked if you didn't get that reference that I just basically threw out there.
2: Now, baby, just say yes,
1: ladies and gentlemen. George Kittle here on the
2: radio. Thank you.
1: No, and in all seriousness, though, I love what this is becoming, you know, because you were also the genesis of, you know, Tight End Week in the National Football League, you know, which has gotten into such a big thing that it's amazing. Tight ends, that's only to a score on that week in the NFL. Like everybody,
2: it's so cool.
1: Everybody hits the end zone, it seems.
2: It's so cool.
1: National Tight Ends Day, you know, in the NFL, you know, it's
2: Rich. This cool. was sick. I was at an airport and this is a thing I've done doing this year. I like airport beers. So every time I go to an airport, I just drink one beer just for fun. And so regardless of the time, I had a beer at 6:15 a.m. in Nashville one time. It was glorious. So I'm sitting at the bar. I'm just waiting. My flight got delayed like 30 minutes. So I'm just sitting there. It's like one of the playoff hockey games was on. So I'm sitting there watching hockey and a guy comes up to me. He goes, "Hey George, you don't know who I am, but I just want to say that, 2 years ago, you helped me win like $50,000. It was $30,000 or $50,000 on National Tight Ends Day. And he showed me his bet slip and it was like a 6-leg parlay for touchdowns. And 3 of the 6 tight ends had 1 catch for 1 touchdown, which I was like, that is so cool. And then I was the last person to score because I was playing on, I think I was Sunday Night Football. Mm-hmm. And I scored in like the 3rd quarter. And he was like, "I just want to buy you a beer because you won me this money." I was like, "I'll take 10%. But yeah, sure. You get me a beer." But I was like, it's so fun. People love betting on National Tight Ends Day. Well, not me though. I would never.
1: No, I know that. You're not allowed.
4: And we'd never ask them.
1: We would never ask. But it is amazing again what this is becoming. And again, Tight End University started 6 years ago as a sleepy event that a bunch of tight ends like you and Olsen and Kelsey got started. Now it's a whole big to do. June 22nd through the 25th. te-university.com is how you can check out, get tickets for the workouts, available for that concert on that Tuesday.
2: Yes.
1: And as I could see through that beautiful mahogany locker room set behind you, June 22nd through the 25th is how you can catch year 6. Let me catch up with you. You were joking about the box jumps. Where are we? Are you really doing box jumps right
2: now? Yeah. Last Wednesday or Thursday, I was doing single leg box jumps up to a 20 or 24 inch box.
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16: Man, them poster racks were awesome, though. 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And just looking jacked. 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
1: With the great Harry Douglas, I'm Freddie Coleman. 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And don't forget about us on ESPN Plus. When you put me, Harry Douglas, Shannon Penn, E-Doug, Eric Hammond together as the Four Horsemen on this time every Tuesday. A good time is guaranteed by us.
0: Who's in?
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0: It's time to find out from the Freddie and Harry Selection Committee.
1: That is brought to you by SoFi. Get your money right. We're doing this today because what Mike Brown said last night, New York Knicks head coach, after the New York Knicks lost Game 3 of the NBA Finals to the San Antonio Spurs, 115-111. Now, he started off by giving the Spurs credit, but then, oh, he was Mr. Excuse after that.
5: First of all, I want to make sure I get something clear. You know, Coach Mitch Johnson and the Spurs, they won the game tonight. They came and took the game. But I will say this. I never thought I'd be in the NBA Finals and see a team get 24 free throw attempts in the second half to another team's 8. And I don't think I complain much about officials or, you know, the fairness when it comes to the free throw attempts. San Antonio is a great team. They're a great team, okay? It's going to lower our odds big time, if we play game 4 and in the second half they get 24 free throw attempts to our 8. And maybe we were fouling, but they fouled too. There were opportunities for fouls to be called to at least try to even the free throws out. Now, we didn't play good. San Antonio played great. We could have played better. There were a lot of things that we didn't do that we did in game 1 and game 2. But to go 24 free throw attempts in a second half, that's 48 for the game if you think about it the way that they called that second half, compared to 8. All the shots we took, we got fouled 4 times, roughly, for 8 free throw attempts. Again, I don't complain much. I never thought I'd see that in an NBA Finals game. And I saw it tonight. That's tough to overcome when you're playing against a great team.
1: When people say they're not going to complain much, they're about to complain much. So because of Mike Brown complaining, not a lot, but just enough about the refereeing and the officiating and the foul discrepancy, that's what our selection committee is going to focus on today. Excuses people make when they're like this.
6: Losers, in other words.
1: What? Exactly. Selection committee featuring excuses people make when they lose. So let's not waste anybody
7: Before
1: else's time.
7: Before we start,
1: time.
7: Though, Freddie, can I say this? Because
1: are you about Mike to make an Brown, excuse?
7: No, he just bothered me even more as I heard it again. Because
1: why?
7: He was like, well, they got 24 free throw shots. So, you know, within the duration of the game, that would be 48. That's not the way they called a game in the first half.
1: Because the Knicks shot more free throws than the San Antonio Spurs.
7: The Knicks shot 6 more free throws than the Spurs in the first half. So if you're going to make an argument, tell the whole story. Don't just tell the second half story. Tell the first half too, Mike Brown. And don't imaginary say, well, if they were to call it like that in the first half, it would have been even 48 free throws for the San Antonio Spurs. That wasn't the case, Coach Mike Brown.
8: Well, analytically, Harry.
1: Wow.
8: The
9: Spurs for 48 minutes, it'd be 48.
8: Exactly.
9: Fouls.
8: The Spurs did shoot more free throws in the free first half, analytically speaking.
7: But you know, Freddie.
1: Really, Sherrick and really
7: y'all,
1: Shannon
7: y'all
1: Eric
7: know
1: Atkinson.
7: Why I'm like this, though.
1: Sherrick. Atkinson.
7: The entire playoffs that we've heard so many people complain about officiating, it really has rubbed all of us the wrong way. It rubbed me the wrong way. And to now hear it in the NBA Finals. Listen, you know what I expect for the NBA Finals? Physicality. That's what I expect.
8: You know what?
7: If they call a foul, they call it. If they don't, it is what it is. Go and play like Rick Brunson say. Shut the hell up and go play.
8: You know what, Harry? New rule. NBA Finals moving forward, start next year. Call your own fouls.
1: Yeah, good luck with
8: that. Let's see how to get down there. Call your own fouls.
1: Games will last longer than a damn telethon if that happened. Yeah, good luck with that nonsense. So,
7: it'll be a long time.
8: That's
7: long
8: a foul.
1: Exactly. Believe it. There'd be blood on the floor before a foul's actually called, literally.
9: Luka would call one every play.
1: Luka.
7: I think Cat will call one every play.
1: No, Cat wouldn't be around long enough. They're calling on him just to get him out of the game. So what are
8: SGA
1: the...
8: will call one from the ground.
1: Stop it. That'll be enough. So what are the excuses people make when they lose?
0: Number one.
1: HD, kick it off. What's number one on your list?
7: The ref cheated. They didn't call enough fouls. It was the referee's fault. While we lost, we know we're better than them. It was the ref's fault.
1: We didn't get the good whistle.
7: No accountability. It was the ref's fault.
1: We didn't get the benefit of the whistle. It was 8-5. E-Dog was number one in your list.
9: Oh, 100%. The refs are out to get us.
1: The refs are out to get us.
9: They had an agenda.
1: They were paid off.
7: We know the script.
9: Look, I love my friend Ryan. I love him to death.
1: Uh-huh.
9: But he believes that the NFL has something against the Jacksonville Jaguars. And I'm like, they don't care about
1: the Jaguars.
9: All right.
1: I can promise you.
7: They don't care enough to have an agenda versus the Jaguars.
9: Exactly.
1: Yeah. You gotta find a different tree to climb.
9: Just tell Trevor to make a better throw next time, all right?
1: If the Jacksonville Jaguars will be your saving grace, that's a very bad tree as far as that goes. Shannon, number one on your list, people making excuses when they lose.
8: Absolutely. Number one is going to be blame their referee / officials. That's the default. That's the one. That's the answer. That's the number one. Every single time. Yeah. It's like, you called it the Phil Jackson playbook. It's like the J.B. Bickerstaff playbook.
1: Yeah,
8: when in doubt, we lose, we blame the refs.
1: Absolutely.
9: Well, it's like a strategy now, it feels like.
1: It really is for the next game or the benefit your player. It's never that refs are at default involving your team and what happened as far as that goes. So, yeah, that's unanimous. It was the refs' fault. That is the number one excuse people make when they lose.
0: Number two.
2: Losers, in other words.
1: What? Eric Hammond, who's number two on your list?
9: All right, number two for me is kind of a combination of one, but it's going to go to a specific moment, and ironically, I am wearing my Fairfield Stags hat.
1: Look at you.
9: Bring me back to my freshman year. I was playing poker really for the first time with my friends, and I ended up winning the whole pot, winning everything, down to, heads up, me versus another dude.
1: Right.
9: And I won the whole thing. And they were all saying, oh, that's beginner's luck. And you know what I'm saying? That's beginner's luck. So you had nothing to lose. You don't really know the game. Like, you really called. Wow. You called on the river when you really shouldn't have, but you still won. Good. You got lucky.
1: Yeah.
9: That as an excuse? Give me a break, man.
1: I love
9: the poker players that are like, well, actually, you played that completely wrong, but I beat you in the hand, bro.
1: Yeah, exactly. When you got to talk about a game of chance and you're trying to overanalyze a game of chance, that tells me a lot about you as a human being when you try to do stuff like that.
9: I'll just take your money.
1: Yeah, take the money, keep on stepping. So Shannon Penn was number two on your list. Excuses people make when they lose.
8: They wanted it more. What does that mean? They wanted it more.
1: I know.
8: What does that mean? They wanted it more. You're playing whether it's professionally, collegiately, whatever. They wanted. How was that possible? How does the opposing player, team, what have your opponent? How do they want it more? How are you competing at this level in any event? And you out here go and realistically tell yourself that the opposing person wanted it more. I don't get it. They wanted it more. My number two.
1: That's my number two now too.
7: That's my
1: Yeah. Let's go with that one. So they wanted it more. The number
9: Damn,
1: two.
9: Damn, I guess Shannon wanted that one more than me.
1: He took your money, kept on stepping.
8: You had a little beginner's luck there with your number two.
1: So that's number two excuse that people make when they lose.
0: Number three.
2: Losers, in other words.
1: Shannon Penn, what's number three on your list?
8: All right, number three for me, and this is a personal one.
1: Ooh,
8: dating back to my college days. I've told the story. I think we might even have a top of the hour for it.
1: Okay.
8: But I'm going to go back to it. Man, especially in video games, the game be cheating. Like, okay, the game be cheating.
1: Really?
8: That's it. The game be cheating, man. Like, plain and simple. I can't explain it. I can show you examples, but when it comes down to it, I'm trying my hardest. I'm outplaying them. When it comes down to it, man, game be cheating.
1: Like, there's this little gremlin inside the game player that is specifically there to make sure they haunt you and keep you from winning.
8: Game be cheating, man.
9: Or when you're playing PlayStation, was it freshman or sophomore year, Shannon, and Tim Duncan has a game-winning basket, and then you don't have a TV the rest of the semester.
8: Open dunk. Yeah, we're going to play that. He's on the cover. He's on the cover of Live 2000. How's Tim Duncan not make the game-winning dunk?
1: I don't know. You were there. You tell us.
8: Game be cheating.
1: The game
8: man.
1: Be cheating. My number three is beginner's luck. HD, I'm with you. At AE Dog. Excuse me, I'm with you. I can't tell you how many times somebody's gotten to bet somebody. Well, they weren't that good. Man, they just got here. What do they know? Man, anybody can get lucky. A broken clock is right twice in a day. Anytime I hear that nonsense, I'm like, look, you weren't good enough. Somebody kicked you behind and took your name and went on about your business. So
8: the clock is right twice a day. Are you taking another shot at David Shepard, Freddie? Because he said that yesterday.
1: I know. Mm. I clearly was doing that. And that's not an excuse. That's a fact as far as that goes. So HD, I got beginner's luck number three on my list. What's number three on yours?
7: I'm along the lines of blaming it on someone cheating. The amount of times that people have said that when you're playing a card game, and we had a dude, I'm not going to mention his name, we were in Tennessee.
1: Yeah.
7: And every time he lost, we were just waiting on it. Man, y'all ass cheating. It's always somebody cheating. Mm-hmm. Maybe we're just better than you. Or maybe you can't win when it comes to playing cards with us.
1: I was going to say that, to use the common denominator. Maybe you just stink.
7: Yeah.
1: Maybe you're not any good. Have you ever thought of that?
8: Stop talking across the table, Harry. Wow. Stop talking across the table. See, they're talking across the table right now.
1: This
8: is why I don't like playing spades with them. Uh-huh. They're talking across the table. They know the rules in the house. You're not supposed to talk across the table.
1: They're talking in code.
8: Look at that. Talking in code.
7: And they only do it when they start getting down.
1: Exactly.
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3: 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That first one was amazing. He said, yeah, it's just that I had to ask you to do four, and I didn't want to... 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
10: Man, them poster racks were awesome, though. 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Yeah. And just looking jacked. And then it'd be Elle McPherson. Yeah. And then it'd be Cindy Crawford.
11: Yeah.
10: And then it would be, like, Nirvana.
11: Grateful Dead. Bunch of dancing bears. You're like, Jesus. 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I apologize.
0: 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Evan, Canty, and Michelle are unsportsmanlike.
9: 20 years ago this month, the Miami Heat won their first championship. 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
1: Joining us now, he is the former governor of Massachusetts and current NCAA president, Charlie Baker, here on ESPN Radio. Charlie, welcome. I guess just simply, what is your reaction to the Brandon Sorsby ruling by the judge in Lubbock, Texas?
2: Well, first of all, I think I view it in some respects as kind of a new low with respect to our ability to enforce rules that are deemed by most people as pretty reasonable. And this one in particular is sort of an unbreakable one that's been around sports generally, in college and professional sports in particular, for probably, you know, close to 60 or 70 years. And I think it illustrates maybe more than anything that's happened before that the folks in D.C. who've been talking about trying to create some sort of framework around rulemaking that involves the NCAA and college sports are heading down the right track. I mean, you've got Senator Cantwell, Democrat from state of Washington, who's been involved in these issues for years, and Senator Cruz out of Texas, Republican, who put together between them a bipartisan bill. You can see when you read it where they both gave to get something bigger. And that bill, for example, would have made it much harder for somebody to challenge a national rule like the rule that we have and that every other sports organization has about betting on your own team and betting on sports generally, to stand up. And I think in some ways, it's sort of a bit of a seminal moment for a lot of people. And that's certainly the reaction I've gotten from practically everybody who's either in or near college sports has been, holy cow, that's a problem.
3: Yeah, Charlie, I've had coaches and athletic directors from P4 schools reach out to me saying, what's going to stop me if I get a wide, let's go wide receiver room, right? If a team gets a wide receiver hurt and an NFL team has cuts a wide receiver and is going to put them on the practice squad. Well, this one coach told me, hey, I can pay him $4 million versus $400,000 for a practice squad. What's going to stop us from doing that, even though it's against the NCAA rules? But the point of that comment was, how much power, Charlie, and I know this is frustrating for you, does the NCAA truly have to enforce their own rule book?
2: Well, as long as you have judges who are willing to sort of ignore the rules and the law in some respects on a number of these issues, and you have people that are willing to go to court over it, it's a question that's worth asking. I will say that on the eligibility stuff, which we've been dealing with all year, and I think we have a better eligibility policy that we're going to try and put in place, although the one we had been pretty good for almost 100 years. I think it's not so much that the bigger question is not so much the individual cases, because at the end of the day, the individual cases are sort of few and far between. It's the impact it has on sort of, you know, most organizations, including this one, right? There's the hard rules and then there's the soft rules, right? The hard rules are the ones that the membership votes on and puts in place, and the soft rules are sort of the modes of behavior associated with those rules. And when we're in a situation like the one we're in now, where even though the membership votes on the rules and the vast majority of the membership abides by those rules, the fact that some people will go to court, and in some cases to what I would describe as friendly courts, to chase a decision that gets them out from under a rule, it just destabilizes a lot, because it says to the people who play by the rules, you're being held to a different standard than the people who don't. And that, I think, is in some ways the bigger issue and the bigger problem. Because the vast majority of the membership still does comply with the rules. But you chip away at them long enough, and there are certainly consequences to that.
1: He's the former governor of Massachusetts, current president of the NCAA. Charlie Baker joins us here on Amber and Ian on ESPN Radio. I mean, I'll ask this question hesitantly, knowing your position, but like, if you could wave a magic wand, if you could be the person with the authority or tell the presiding body with the authority to correct this, what is the corrective course of action and who needs to take it?
2: Well, I think this is one of the reasons why we've been talking to Congress. I more than most know how challenging and complicated the road to federal legislation is because I spent 16 years of my life in state government. So I'm quite aware of the challenges that are associated with that. But if at the end of the day, you got a membership where 90% of the people play by the rules and accept them, even when they don't work for them, because you got 10% that's going to go to court, another 10% that goes, 3% of the 10% is going to win in court. The other 7%, most of the time, loses, by the way. It just creates a really challenging dynamic. And from my point of view, that's why the work that's being done in the Senate is really important. And it's why we were engaged with the folks on the House side earlier this year. I don't look at this and say to myself, you can wave a magic wand and suddenly make everybody behave the way you want them to. And my big worry with it is more about the message it sends to a lot of people is I could play by the rules and accept whatever they are, or I could go to court and take my chances. And remember, when we go to court, we hire lawyers, and the lawyers represent us, I believe, do a pretty good job in most cases. But it means we spend a lot of money on litigation against members of our own organization who, in many cases, voted to support the rules that are currently that are being challenged. And that's money we're not spending on enhancing student-athlete championship experiences or sending back to the membership so they can spend on scholarships or, invest in programs that enhance our ability to deliver on health and safety requirements. I mean, there's, a dollar's a dollar, right? And so you get the downside of people going outside the rules to begin with. And in addition to that, the uncertainty that comes with the fact that you don't always know what the courts are going to do. And then on top of that, you have the costs associated with this, which are dollars that I think all of us would much rather spend on, helping schools and helping student athletes be better and do better.
3: Charlie, we know you have a flight to catch. On a lighthearted note, kind of a lighthearted note, what is more difficult, being the governor and trying to get a bipartisan bill passed or being president of the NCAA?
2: let's put it this way. I found joy and downright, I found joy and downright dismay in both jobs.
1: Hey. Good politician, Charlie. Very well done.
2: The time I spend with the kids that I get to talk to on campus and the time I get to spend with a lot of the coaches and other folks who support the kids that are doing really great things. Honestly, I see people all the time. I've met thousands of kids who play college sports, and they make me feel much better about their future. There's just no question about that.
3: And
2: at the end of the day, that's why I took the job in the first place. My kids played college sports. My wife was the best athlete in the family. I played college sports. I really believe in what it is, what it stands for, and what it does for people. At the end of the day here, we really do need to have some help from Congress here, or we're just going to keep spending more money on lawyers and not spending it on programs and kids and scholarships, which is where I'd rather put the money.
3: You're always about what's best for the game. That's what we truly appreciate you. Thanks, Charlie. Safe travels.
2: Okay, guys.
1: Appreciate you, sir.
2: Yeah, bye-bye.
0: 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The rivalries. 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
1: He's not eating bonbons. 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Aaron Donald's only 35. And we all know he was still at the top of his game when he left. He's not posting videos of him on a boat. 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
12: Man, them poster racks were awesome, though. They had, like, Bo Jackson, you know, with the baseball bat over his shoulder pads, right? Yeah. And just looking jacked. And then it'd be Elle McPherson.
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13: 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Bunch of dancing bears. 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Yeah. I should have never gone around behind the wall at Spencer's. Jesus. I apologize.
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1: He's not eating bonbons. He's eating 150-pound dumbbells. The body is football strong. Aaron Donald's only 35. And we all know he was still at the top of his game when he left. He's not posting videos of him on a boat. It is multiple videos of Aaron Donald, whether he's just messing with us and having fun, or he's just showing everybody, Myles Garrett being there, maybe I might make another run at it.
0: Amber and Ian. 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
0: 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The U.S. men's soccer team begins play in the World Cup.
18: Take away the first 2 minutes, and it truly was all the United States.
0: We have a matchup in the AL East between the Yanks and Jays.
19: Sixth pitch to Okamoto is hit high. Out to left field. Tracking toward the foul pole. That ball is gone.
0: We get you ready for Game 5 of the NBA Finals.
20: Yes, we won, but we still have a lot of work to do. We still have a lot to learn. We did not play our best basketball.
0: Plus, the College World Series begins in Omaha.
21: Deep to left field. Did he do it? Yes, he did. Colin Heinicke, a 3-run blast.

0: States for the first time since 1994. Team USA taking the field on home soil on Friday night in Inglewood, United States, making its 12th World Cup appearance, looking to take that next step. Have advanced past the group stage in each of their last three appearances, but eliminated in the round of 16 in 2010, 2014, and 2022. And if you're saying it's just the opener, there's more runway in the group stage, well, you're right, but history says the opener is pretty important. In nine previous World Cup group stage appearances, the U.S. has advanced all five times. It avoided defeat in the opening match and was eliminated all four times it lost the opener. Safe to say they avoided defeat against Paraguay, and they set the tone early. Seventh minute off Paraguay's Damian Bobadilla, and in the start, Stars and Stripes didn't look back from there. Monaco forward Flo Balogun would score twice in the first half, 31st and 45th minutes, to stake the U.S. to a 3-0 halftime lead. Balogun with the first multi-goal game by a U.S. player in a World Cup since 1930. Did it all in the first 45. Casey Keller on what to make of a great start for the Stars and Stripes.
1: Take away the first 2 minutes, and it truly was all the United States. They could have scored more than the three goals that they did score, Jeremy, and you expect coming into the second half then to maybe just consolidate a little bit, which is what we saw. But then the mistake that led to not keeping the clean sheet, the only blip, the subs come in, they do the job, Gio gets a late goal, and it absolutely caps one of the best U.S. national team performances in a World Cup.
0: Yeah, what a start. The U.S. attack relentless all night. Paraguay's midfielder Mauricio getting one back in the 73rd minute after finding some space near the box. Giovanni Reyna would add another for the U.S. in stoppage time to close it out. United States earning 3 points in their World Cup opener with a 4-1 win, matching a record for most goals scored by the U.S. men's national team in a World Cup match. ESPN soccer analyst Hercules Gomez on the outing for Team USA.
2: The most complete performance under Mauricio Pochettino came at the World Cup. The first time we ever see the starting 11, and it was a complete dominance. The first half was as good as I've seen any national team play in any tournament, let alone the World Cup. I said it only rivaled the Portugal first half 2002 because that Portuguese team was a contender. Yeah. That Portuguese team had a golden generation. This was ridiculous.
0: Yeah, so much to be excited about, especially with that offensive attack. ESPN's Jermaine Jones.
3: I think I was surprised, and I think we all were surprised, like how the team came out, how they were flying. And I think the first 45 minutes, they were completely controlling the whole game with the ball and against the ball. And I think scoring and the goals, I think the bravery, you know, the discipline on the in the game, it was just a perfect 45 minutes. And I think you have to pick up Tillman, you have to say Christian Pulisic. They were just showing that they're difference makers, and I think they showed us in with amazing goals, what Jürgen Schön already said. It was beautiful to see, and I think we're all happy right now.
0: Former manager Jürgen Klinsmann, no stranger to the World Cup. What he has on a great performance by the U.S.
4: That's what you want to see. I mean, on home soil, your first game, you score 4 goals. It can't get any better. Fantastic, absolutely fantastic. Great energy, atmosphere in the stadium, unbelievable. And one goal more beautiful than the other. And that should give them such a boost of confidence, so much belief to go really, really far in this tournament. But you need a win like that to start a tournament off. And I think they can ride the wave now.
0: Yeah, Team USA didn't even need Christian Pulisic in the second half. Got kicked in the calf. Here's how he's feeling post-game.
5: I just got a bit of a kick in the first half, so I'm really hoping that it's nothing. Taking a little bit of precaution today, but I'm hoping I'll be fine in the next few days.
6: What are you hoping is nothing? Where did you take the kick?
5: Just the back of my leg, sort of my calf area. But I've had similar things before, and I'm staying positive. I don't think it's anything.
0: Might be the only question mark on an otherwise outstanding night for Team USA. Pulisic on this performance propelling the team forward.
5: I mean, for sure. I mean, that first half, coming out with that energy, playing the way that we did, controlling the game right from the start, getting the early goals. The third goal before the half was huge as well. I mean, all in all, you know, one of the better halves we played, and, you know, just

0: continued strong in the end. Subs came in and made a difference, and all in all, just an incredible start. But we there's a lot more that we still have to do.
1: Yeah, so much positive. Is there anything that's cause for concern? ESPN's Casey Keller.
2: Let's start with the positives. Christian was absolutely fantastic in that first half and absolutely took over the game. So that's where I'm a little bit worried about this halftime substitution. Right. Because you can say tactical, but there's no reason. Tactics come in the 65th minute to say
3: we just don't know.
2: We just don't know. But let's take that away. His performance was brilliant. Balogun, we kept talking. What was one of the biggest conversations over the last couple of years? Who's going to be the number nine? Who's going to be the guy that's going to put the ball in the back of the net for this men's national team? Flo comes up with two goals.
3: Right.
2: Brilliant.
3: And there were a few candidates.
2: There was.
3: Over the last couple of years.
2: Yeah, absolutely. So then, again, the subs come on. There's a little bit. You expected Paraguay to have a little bit of a fight back. We saw a glimpse for 10 minutes, but nothing really serious. Then the U.S. kind of settled down a little bit. They conceded the goal, and then you concede the goal and you think, okay, what's going to happen here? What's the team going to do? And the team gets better, and they get that last goal, and I'm just so happy. I'm happy for the team. I'm happy for the country. I'm happy for the way that you're hosting, and you start with a resounding victory.
1: Big start for Team USA on a big night for Balogun.
4: Harper about to receive the ball. He's got it. Sideline left. Inbound over the top. Castle has it, lost it, taken away. The Knicks have done it. The biggest comeback in NBA Finals history. Game four of the finals goes to New York. Incredible. And the Knicks are as close to an NBA championship as they've been since 1994, up 3-1.
1: And what a comeback it was at the Garden on Wednesday night. The Knicks pulling off the 29-point turnaround to complete the greatest comeback in NBA Finals history. Flip forward to Game 5 later tonight, and the Knicks are one win away from ending their 52-season title drought, which would be the longest gap in NBA history. No champion crown just yet. Knicks head coach Mike Brown wanting his team to keep their focus.
5: The biggest thing is everybody has to stay present. You have to be present. You can't think about the outcome. It's about the process. The next play, the next play, the next play. And, you know, sometimes you could think about the process and it not work out, but when you're playing against other great teams especially, that's how you have to take it, because anybody's mind can start wandering when you think about the outcome.
1: Yeah, hasn't been a problem for these Knicks in closeout opportunities so far this postseason, with wins by 51, 30, and 37 to wrap up their first three series. Brown on why his team has had success in closeout games.
5: Their level of maturity, we have some, obviously we have some veteran guys on the team, but, you can be a veteran and still have a little bit of immaturity about you, as we all know, but from top to bottom, this group is pretty mature, even though a lot of them are veteran guys, and that rubs off on the rest of the group. It makes my job easier, and we've been preaching all year, it's about the next possession, the next possession, the next possession, and we understand anytime you try to play a closeout game, the level of desperation for your opponents is increased, the level of desperation for the fans of your opponents is increased. And you have to bring your best effort, because even if you bring your best effort, it may not happen, especially on a road. But that's the only way you have a chance for it to happen.
1: OG Anunoby had a playoff career high 33 in game four. The last two, the most important. Anunoby on his thoughts on the final possession.
6: Just trying to get the ball in, because I knew they were going to deny it, make it hard. We didn't have timeouts left. Found Jalen. And then he got a good shot up, and then I just crashed and tried to get a tip dunk or something, and I was able to tip it in.
1: Anunoby and Jalen Brunson becoming the first duo in Knicks history to each score 30 in the same finals game. Brunson had 36, 7, and 5 in game four, not trying to dwell on the emotions of a huge comeback win.
7: I think whenever you win or lose a game, that night, you're going to think about it. Think about the things that you've done well or what you did wrong. And I've always told myself that when you wake up the next day, it's time to turn the page. And so, yes, we won, but we still have a lot of work to do. We still have a lot to learn. We did not play our best basketball. So we still have a lot to revisit to make sure that we don't really put ourselves in that position again. But honestly, we still have to continue to have the belief that we've had, and it's really important from that aspect.
1: So much great stuff on social media the last few days. One of the best by far, Larry David and Jerry Seinfeld courtside. The Spurs know how to take the lead. They just don't know how to hold the lead. And that's really the most important part of the lead, the holding. And these Spurs have had a holding problem. The only team since at least 1971 to lose three times in the finals despite leading in the final 2 minutes of each game. Now facing the long odds of being down 3-1, where teams are just 1-37 all time. But Spurs star Victor Wembanyama confident in a comeback.
8: I know you take one game at a time, but I would imagine in order to attack that game the way you need to, your group needs to believe that they can still do this. The other night, you said that the loss would either divide you or bring you together. 2 days later, do you have a better sense of whether or not the group actually thinks they can pull this off?
9: Yeah, absolutely. Yeah, everybody knows we're going to do it. But I don't know if I agree with you. I feel like we need to isolate that one game and take it one game at a time. I think it'd be a mistake to waste our energy on different, you know, on multiple games. It's one game at a time.
1: Wemby had 24 and 13 boards in game four, a couple key missed free throws down the stretch, now up to 505 points this postseason, passing LeBron James in 2007 for the most by a player age 22 or younger. Spurs showing that youth on the floor and with a young head coach in Mitch Johnson as well, weighs in on how his team is handling their game four collapse.
10: After the game, there was a level of honesty and acknowledgement that we had to have in terms of we had to feel whatever people were feeling in that moment. It would not be, in my opinion, fair or even probably possible to not. And so I didn't want to avoid that. I did not want to ask them to try to make something up. Fortunately, we've had now some time since then, and when we walked into the building this morning, to get back to neutral and be ready to go and get back to combat mode, so to speak. And I suspect nothing less from now until tip-off tomorrow.
1: Biggest game four blunder for San Antonio coming from a veteran, De'Aaron Fox, attempting a layup with 11 seconds to go and the lead. Fox on dealing with all the attention on his play in game four.
11: It's not like people have my phone number and call me. I don't watch those shows. It doesn't matter. It is what it is. Can't change it now. And I was just coming up yelling at you in your face about it. So it is what it is. We're trying to move on from that. Obviously, continue to learn from the mistakes that we made and how we, you know, lost the lead or how we finished the game poorly. But we think about the next game.
1: Fox has been good on the defensive end. San Antonio still waiting for some offense. Stephon Castle, though, meeting the moment for the Spurs. 10 games with 15-5-5 this postseason. Says he enjoyed playing in MSG and can't wait to head back.
12: The atmosphere was second to none. But, I feel like just with my upbringing and, you know, the games that, you know, I admire to be in, you know, I don't think I blink in any of those moments. So, you know, it's been fun, and I can't wait to go back for game six.
1: Game five Saturday, that's later tonight, 8:30 Eastern on ABC and right here on ESPN Radio, coverage beginning at 7:30 Eastern. Knicks can clinch their first title in 52 years, would be the biggest gap between titles in NBA history. The Bucks holding the current mark at 50 years with titles in 1971 and 2021. Basketball hasn't been great in Milwaukee recently, but the baseball, that's a different story. Brewers holding a 4.5 game lead in the Central, welcoming the Phillies to town for the weekend. Also good to start a series with your ace on the mound. It's even better when your ace is Jacob Mizorowski. First batter of the game, Kyle Schwarber. The Miz was loose.
13: Mizorowski kicks the leg and brings home the pitch and just missed. And actually, they're going to say a foul tip held onto by Contreras. And Schwarber's going to be out, and he's face to face with Chad Fairchild right out of the gate. Don Mattingly is out there to break this up and try to get in between Schwarber and Chad Fairchild. And it's going to be a strikeout of Schwarber, and there's one away.
1: 105 miles an hour on that pitch, the fastest ever by a starting pitcher, or at least since they had radar guns. No word on the guys who threw next to the train back in the day. Mazurowski kept racking up the strikeouts and then went the distance.
13: The 1-2 pitch. Swing and a miss. He struck him out. A fastball at 103. His arms in the air. A complete game. Shutout from Jacob Mazurowski on the one-year anniversary of his MLB debut. A masterpiece from the Miz.
1: 620 WTMJ on the call. Career high 15 strikeouts in a complete game one hitter. 6-0 your final. Mazurowski didn't walk a batter, throwing 95 pitches. 74 went for strikes. He is ridiculous. Coming up, more from a busy day around baseball. This is SportsCenter All Night here on ESPN Radio.
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1: 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Get to a busy day in baseball. Yankees tied with the Rays atop the AL East, opening up a DS rematch north of the border against the Jays. Alejandro Kirk returning after missing 62 games with a fractured left thumb and making an instant impact.
2: The 3-2 pitch. Swing and a high fly ball left center. Racing back, Grisham. He'll reach. It's over his head, bouncing into the fence. Coming around third, Clement scores. Into second goes Kirk. He rounds second. He'll get back to the bag with an RBI double. It's 1-0 Blue Jays, and welcome back Alejandro Kirk.
1: Kirk went 3-for-3 with a walk, drove in two. Jays not done in the first.
2: Sixth pitch to Okamoto. He's hit high. Out to left field. Tracking toward the foul pole. That ball is gone into the 500 level seats. Are you kidding me? A skyscraper from Kazuma Okamoto.
1: Okamoto becoming the 10th player in Blue Jays history to homer into the upper deck at Rogers Center. It opened in 1989. No Toronto player had done it since Josh Donaldson back in 2017. Early couple of runs, all Toronto needed. They went on to win it 8-5. Cody Bellinger did go deep for the Yankees, who lost Trent Grisham in this game to right hamstring tightness. Another outfield injury for the Yankees, already down Aaron Judge. Tune in for baseball action later today. The Blue Jays hosting the Yankees, presented by Progressive Insurance. Coverage beginning at 2:30 Eastern on ESPN Radio and the ESPN app. Go to the south side of Chicago with two division leaders, Dodgers and White Sox, as we all expected. Get to know this young group in Chicago because they keep rolling.
3: 1-2. There's a base hit out into right center. That ball's going to roll for a while. Montgomery will score. Here comes Mydroth around third. Peters on his way to third. It's a triple. They have busted it wide open. Sox 8, Dodgers 2.
1: ESPN 1000 on the call. 8-2 final. Chicago improving to 19-3 in their last 22 home games. Chase Mydroth had three hits and drove in two. Andrew Benintendi homered as well. Shohei Ohtani did not play, dealing with left knee inflammation. Ohtani day-to-day. He's 8 for his last 20 with three homers and 7 runs driven in his last 5. Astros in Kansas City, hope you weren't late getting to the ballpark because the action started early.
4: 3-2 to Yordan. Pena goes, and Alvarez hits it in the air to left deep. Going back on it is Collins. Still going back at the wall. He leaps, and it's gone! Into the bullpen the other way for Yordan Alvarez. A two-run shot. His American League leading 23rd home run of the year. And the Astros are up 2-0 just like that.
1: Number 23 for Alvarez in the first inning, but he wasn't done in the first inning.
4: Here's the 1-0. And that's hit high in the air to center and deep. It sends back Meisner onto the warning track. He leaps, and that ball is gone! A grand slam for Yordan Alvarez. His second home run of the inning and his league-leading 24th of the season. And the Astros have a 9-0 lead in the first inning.
1: KBME 790 AM. Alvarez became the third player in Houston history to hit two homers in an inning and the first player in the majors to do it since David Ortiz with the Red Sox back in 2008 in the first. Also the eighth player to hit a grand slam and a multi-run homer in the same inning. Finished 3-for-5 with 6 driven in. Astros 10, Royals 8. Mariners taking on the Nationals. Colt Emerson up in the big leagues and feeling pretty comfortable.
5: Here's the 1-2 to Colt. Swung on, blasted deep, right center field. It's gonna go. It is gone. Sail away. Colt Emerson slugs a massive 2-run home run, and the Mariners all over the Nationals, 5-0.
1: Seattle Sports, 7:10 a.m. Emerson, the fourth Mariner to hit 5 home runs before his 21st birthday, joining a pretty Incredible list. Ken Griffey Jr., Alex Rodriguez, and Jose Lopez. Bryce Miller allowed two runs in a career-high 8 innings for the AL West leading Mariners. They lost outfielder Randy Arozarena in the 3rd inning to an apparent leg injury while running through first base on a groundout. That was the only bad news for Seattle in their victory. Up next, our half-hour headline. Strong start for the U.S. men's national team. We get ready for Game 5 of the finals. 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
1: Team USA matching a record for most goals scored in a World Cup match in their 4-1 victory over Paraguay. The Knicks went away from an NBA title with Game 5 set for Saturday night. And Jacob Mizorowski continuing to dominate, 15 strikeouts in a complete game shutout in Milwaukee against the Phillies. Good start to the World Cup. Good news for the Americans. In 9 previous World Cup group stage appearances, the U.S. has advanced all 5 times. It avoided defeat in the opening match. Forward Flo Balogun scoring twice in the first half, 31st and 45th minutes, staking the U.S. to a 3-0 halftime lead. Balogun on a big night.
2: Yeah, it was definitely, you know, a statement. You know, 3 goals in the first half, opening game. You know, I felt like it was a real statement, you know, and that's what we wanted to do, you know. So I'm very, very delighted with the overall performance, but especially the first half.
1: Giovanni Reyna would add another for the U.S. in stoppage time to close it out. U.S. earning 3 points in their World Cup opener. The 4-1 victory. Balogun, the first player for the U.S. men's national team to score multiple goals in a single match since 1930. How about some history to kick off the World Cup on home soil? U.S. men's national team back in action against Australia next Friday night. SportsCenter All Night here on ESPN Radio, the ESPN app, Sirius XM Channel 80. 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Nick DeLuca here with you. The NBA playoffs are on ESPN Radio. 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Could be down to our last playoff game on Saturday night in San Antonio. The Knicks with a chance to close out their first title in 53 years, up 3-1. On the Spurs. Think the question is, after all the emotion in Game 4, the Knicks pulling off the largest NBA Finals comeback ever, how will both teams respond? Are the Knicks due for a letdown? Can the Spurs get off the mat? ESPN Radio's David Dennis Jr. says the Finals already feel over.
3: It feels like that is one of those losses that counts.
4: You don't recover from.
3: Yeah, it counts as multiple losses, it feels like. And the Spurs, the thing about the Spurs that has been so fascinating about them as a young team is that they just recover. They seem to recover. They don't have hangovers and losses, things like that. They've had bad losses. Game 1 was a bad loss. Game 2 was a terrible loss. They showed up in Madison Square Garden in Game 3 and were pretty dominant in that game. They showed up in Game 4 and were dominant in the first half. Like, Zeno, there was a moment when first half is over, I'm walking away thinking the Spurs in 6. I'm like, the Knicks are not going to win another game in this series. That's how dominant they look.
1: Teams to take a 3-1 lead in the NBA Finals have gone on to win 37 of 38 times. Only the 2016 Cleveland Cavaliers overcoming the deficit. The last two teams to go up 3-1, 1-5, the 2024 Celtics and the 2023 Nuggets. For the Spurs, a team trailing 3-1 has only forced Game 7 3 times. But SNY Knicks reporter Ian Begley doesn't think this series is over.
5: You know, for these closeouts, Mike Brown has talked a lot about just knowing and being prepared for your opponent to have an increased intensity, an increased aggressiveness, because, you know, everything is on the line for them. And obviously when you're on the road, you know, expect the crowd to have that same increased intensity, increased aggressiveness. And so that's been their MO in terms of like a mental approach. But, you know, I can't see. Maybe I'm wrong. Can't see it happening like that just because of how well the Spurs have played in this series. And they think, they reference the idea that they've had the biggest lead in each of these 4 games as a reason why they're confident going into game 5 with their season on the line. I can't see this Spurs team laying down like that, especially at home.
1: do understand Ian's point, and the energy from the crowd. Do expect a lot of Knicks fans to be in San Antonio for Game 5 as well. Spurs have had plenty of bright spots in this series. Some big first-half leads, controlled play at times. Freddie and Harry's Harry Douglas says San Antonio should be confident headed in to Game 5.
4: What they also can lean on if you're Mitch Johnson and you're all these players is that they actually have proof of concept, right, of what their head coach is actually talking about. They honestly think that they can win Game 5 and force a Game 6. If things would have went, I would say, from a blowout fashion in those other three losses that they have, then I would feel differently about this Game 5. I'm not going to count this team out right now because I do feel like they have that confidence. And based on what we've witnessed so far in the NBA Finals, they are right there, Freddie. They just come up short in crunch time in pivotal situations.
1: All right, that's the glass half full, half empty, the late game execution being a big time concern.
4: I'll tell you what I'm most concerned about for the San Antonio Spurs. When you get down to the fourth quarter and it's those one possession ball games that can go either way, are you going to be in disarray like we've seen all four times in this matchup? How are they going to overcome that? What is Mitch Johnson going to be able to draw up? Who are they going to lean on?
1: The Spurs averaging 15 points per game fewer in second halves of these finals than first halves. They've committed twice as many turnovers as the Knicks in the fourth quarter, culminating in the greatest comeback in NBA Finals history for New York in the victory. Where does Game 4 rank with the tip-in from OG Anunoby? ESPN's Brian Windhorst weighing in.
6: Knicks get one more win. It's a top 3-5 moment of this century in the NBA. So you're talking about this play here. Ray Allen in 2013 hitting the three-pointer to send Game 6, the overtime changing that finals. I think you go back and think about Steve Kerr hitting that shot for the Bulls off the pass from Jordan. Jordan's shot over Russell in Utah for his final championship. Back when I was a real little kid, Magic Johnson, who will be joining us soon, you can see where he thinks his hook shot ranks in Boston, because that also sort of changed the momentum of that series. But I think OG's tip-in joins that select group if they win the series.
1: Okay, let's get to Magic. How can the Spurs bounce back after Game 4?
7: You know, one thing about the Spurs, they're young, and I think that they're going to be okay. I think this is going to be Game 6 back to New York. Listen, it wasn't that they played bad.
8: Right.
7: So we gotta understand that this team played great. They just gave the game away. And the Knicks took it, right? So all you got to do is play like you did and don't make the mistakes that you made, right? And they're going to be okay. This team has played four great games. It's just the Knicks got a 3-1 lead, and they executed in winning time. The Knicks have executed better than the Spurs. So if I'm the Spurs, I'm feeling good. Mm-hmm. Hey, yeah, I lost, but I'm going home. We correct some mistakes that we made, and we can win and make it a 3-2 series and come back to New York. They should be down by the fact that they didn't execute in the fourth quarter.
1: Flip side for the Knicks, Magic says they just have to keep doing what they're doing.
7: I've been through this situation that the Knicks were in. When Kevin McHale clotheslined Kurt Rambis, we started fighting. It got us out of our game. The Knicks, the first half, was trying to appease everybody. Mm-hmm. Well, let me hit. Let me show everybody we physical. They got outside of their game to make a point to the Spurs and their fans that we can play physical too. And that's why they didn't play. That's why they played poorly. Finally, in the second half, they got back to their game. The Celtics beat us because we were trying to fight them instead of play our game. Mm. And we learned a valuable lesson. And they beat us in 84. And then in 85, we came back and started playing our game. And that's when we beat them.
1: The Knicks' depth has been a big factor in this series and didn't get quite as much from their bench in Game 4. Magic saying that Jalen Brunson was the difference for New York to pull off the comeback.
7: It started with Brunson. Never forget this. That little man said, it's time for me to take the game over. And when he decided to take the game over, because everybody else was struggling, Greeny, that's when the players felt it. That's when the fans felt it. Here come the noise, the excitement. And then everybody felt better about the situation. When you're in a situation like that, the superstar got to come and raise everybody else's level of play up. And Brunson did that when he decided to take the game over.
1: One of the big pieces of this series, the difference in experience. The Knicks have been there and done that. So many veterans on their roster. The Spurs, so young. Wemby at just 22 years old. ESPN's Tim McMahon says that is showing up in this series.
9: There's no doubt the Spurs have enough talent to be a championship team, but the inexperience is rearing its ugly head over and over and over again. The Knicks are ready. The Knicks are an elite closing team. The Knicks are those cockroaches that you can't put away. They just keep crawling and crawling and crawling, climbing back from a 29-point deficit, climbing back from double-figure deficits throughout this series. And with Jalen Brunson, with OG Anunoby, with all these guys, they know how to make winning plays. That was supposed to be De'Aaron Fox for the Spurs. That clearly has not happened. And, you know, okay, you controlled the outcome of all four games. You're also on the brink of being eliminated on your own home floor if you don't figure out a way to close.
1: Wemby with a strong first half for the Spurs in game four. Certainly a second half he would like to forget, including missing some key free throws down the stretch. Markieff Morris confident that Wemby will bounce back on his home floor in game five.
10: It's a must win. He's going to give everything he had. If you want to be technical, he just has to play a better second half. It's not even about the full game. The last game, he completely dominated the first half of that game. I remember he hit a shot on Mitchell Robinson, and he turned around and pointed him at his head like he was in his head. Yes, he was. He played a great first half. He just needs to finish the game. He's been great this whole postseason, if you ask me, especially in the finals. He's been a great basketball player until that second half last game. It'll be easy for him to bounce back. I think he has to get in the paint. I said earlier, they didn't score a paint point in the second half. The Knicks are bottom five worst teams protecting the rim. Everything has to be in the paint for him. They work inside and work out. Like game four, everything. They was throwing it from 30 feet away to Wemby in the paint, and he was just catching and finishing. They had to do more of that, and they had to continue to do that throughout the game, not just the first half. They had to finish the game in the second half. So I do think he'll bounce back. And he's on a home court, so he'll have the fans there ready to get him right.
1: Wemby leading all players this postseason in points, rebounds, and block shots. He'd be the fifth player to lead in all three categories at the end of a postseason since blocks became official in 1974. So much talk about him, and rightfully so. He's the star. But depth so crucial in these games. Knicks have had it for most of the series. Not as much as mentioned in Game 4. ESPN Radio's Freddie Coleman thinking that New York needs a little bit more from Deuce McBride and Landry Shamet.
11: I had two guys that I have my eyes on, and they're not starters. They're shooting off the bench involving Landry Shamet and Miles McBride. Miles McBride has 11 total points in the series off the bench. 11. Ooh. He's had donuts in game three and game four. Landry Shamet was terrific in the first two games. 13 points in each of those two. 3 points in game three, Krispy Kreme in game four. If those two guys aren't making shots, especially from the three-point, then that puts extra stress on Jalen Brunson, Karl Anthony Towns, OG Anunoby, and definitely Mikal Bridges.
1: Yeah, Shamet has gone cold over the last two games. 1 of 11 from the floor, 1 of 9 from 3. Prior to Game 3, was shooting 68% on threes across the conference finals and Games 1 and 2 of the NBA Finals. So much youth for San Antonio. That extends to the sideline, and ESPN's Monica McNutt thinks that Mitch Johnson has some cleaning up to do with his team after Game 4.
12: Because this team is so young and you were so close, you put together a tape of the positives and you continue to hammer home that we're right there. There are just a few small adjustments that we need to make. I also think, to me, Mitch Johnson probably is apologizing. He should be. I mean, they had two timeouts. Yeah. People are now questioning whether or not Stephon Castle stepped out of bounds. Like, they had challenges available. Like, all of these things are coming into question. And I just wonder how well he prepared his guys to be successful in the moment. We all felt the momentum shifting in the building. I'm sure that the Spurs felt it as well. I think there is room to evaluate the coaching in terms of what happened for the Spurs. But you have another opportunity, and this thing is not done yet. It's 1-4, and historically, while it is not done often, we know that teams have come back from 3-1, and so I'm sure he's telling his group, why not us?
1: Yes, San Antonio looking to make a little history in this series. Of course, it would start with a win in Game 5 Saturday night. ESPN's Corey Alexander says an extra day benefits the Spurs.
13: You consider the fact that you have to come back and try to put that away emotionally. And they had yesterday to try to get that out of their system. They addressed it in the locker room after the game. They were honest about what happened. And now today they can move forward with the game plan to be able to be back on point tomorrow. And again, their inexperience, in my opinion, allows them to be able to move on and not linger on it. When you've got veteran guys whose legacies are now tied to what happened, they hold on to things more so than a younger player who feels like we're going to be here for the next 10 years.
1: Yeah, Game 5 tonight, 8:30 Eastern on ABC and right here on ESPN Radio. Coverage beginning at 7:30 Eastern. Jim Basquiat in the studio before Doris Burke, PJ Carlissimo, and Mark Kestisher have the call from Frostbank Center. Knicks can clinch their first title in 52 years. Back to baseball, where the Mets got a couple of big swings tonight.
14: 0-1 pitch. Fastball drilled in the air to right field. It's deep. Going towards the corner, Yastrzemski. He's at the wall. He jumps. It's gone! A grand slam for Bo Bichette. Bo Bichette has hit his second home run of this game. And this one comes with the bases loaded.
1: 880 ESPN New York. Bichette hit a grand slam and a solo homer, matching a career high with six driven in off Braves starter Spencer Strider, who left with right arm soreness after facing one batter in the fourth inning. Velocity dipped to the 87-88 mile per hour range. Juan Soto hitting a solo shot as well. The D-backs taking on the Reds, getting Jordan Lawler back in the lineup and immediate dividends.
15: It's the 1-2. Swung on. That's a little broken bat flare to right. That's going to fall for a base hit. More runs for the Diamondbacks. Here's Vargas. Perdomo right behind him. It's a three-run ninth, and the D-backs take a 5-2 lead.
1: Arizona Sports 98.7 FM. Lawler returning after missing 61 games with a fractured right wrist. Crashed into center field to rob Matt McClain of an extra base hit up against the wall in the fourth inning. D-backs back over 500 at 35-34 with the 5-2 win. The Red Sox all over the Rangers, 10-1. Willier Abreu hitting a home run. Seidan Rafaela homered and drove in three as well. Coming up, volume up for Top Sound and more from Friday on the Diamond. 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
19: Hey, it's Evan Cohen. 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
0: Number 5.
1: All right, start in Cleveland, the Guardians and the Tigers. Brian Rocchio flashing some leather early on WTAM.
4: Tanner Bibee's pitch swung on, a little floater into left center, and it's going to be caught on a diving catch by Rocchio with his back to home plate. Oh, what a play by the Guardians shortstop. Brian Rocchio has played an all-star caliber short all year.
0: Number 4.
1: In Queens, bases loaded, and Bo Bichette with another big swing on 880 ESPN New York.
5: 0-1 pitch. Fastball drilled in the air to right field. It's deep. Going towards the corner, Yastrzemski. He's at the wall. He jumps. It's gone. A grand slam for Bo Bichette. Bo Bichette has hit his second home run of this game. And this one comes with the bases loaded.
0: Number 3.
1: Speaking of slams, Astros having a huge first in Kansas City. Yordan Alvarez with the grand exclamation point on KBME 790 AM.
4: And that's hit high in the air to center and deep. It sends back Meisner onto the warning track. He leaps and that ball is gone! A grand slam for Yordan Alvarez. His second home run of the inning and his league-leading 24th of the season.
0: Number 2.
1: In Minnesota, Twins and Cards tied in the 8th. Brooks Lee coming up clutch on the Treasure Island Baseball Network.
6: Back and forth we have gone, and the pitch swung on and hit high in the air. Brooks Lee to deep right field. Watch it go! Under the dock, and the Twins have the lead. Number 11 for Brooks Lee, and the Twins soar to a 9-8 advantage.
0: Number 1.
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7: The 1-2 pitch. Swing and a miss. He struck him out. A fastball at 103. His arms in the air. A complete game. Shutout from Jacob Mizorowski on the one-year anniversary of his MLB debut. A masterpiece from the Miz.
1: Yeah, sure was. His 8th straight game with 8 or more strikeouts and 1 or fewer runs allowed. Longest streak in Major League Baseball since at least 1893. That's when they measured pitch speed with trains. Really good finish in the WNBA. Sonia Citron beating the buzzer.
8: The jump. Citron, turn around.
1: Call from Ion Mystics, 86, tempo 85, 17 for Citron on the night. Last bucket, the game winner. College World Series underway with a pair of games in Omaha on Friday. North Carolina taking down Ole Miss 6-2. West Virginia beating Troy 7-5. UNC in Omaha for the 13th time have never won the title. West Virginia at the Men's College World Series for the first time. Mountaineers looking to become the first team to start 2-0 in their Men's College World Series debut since Georgia Tech in 1994. Pair of games coming tomorrow as well. Oklahoma, Alabama, Texas, and Georgia. Up next, impressive World Cup debut for the U.S. men's national team. 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
9: 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It's Unsportsmanlike, 6 a.m. Eastern, right here on ESPN Radio, ESPN 2, and ESPNU.
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18: Man, them poster racks were awesome, though. They had, like, Bo Jackson, you know, with the baseball bat over his shoulder pads, right? Yeah. And just looking jacked. And then it'd be Elle McPherson. Yeah. And then it'd be Cindy Crawford. Yeah. And then it would be, like, Nirvana.
19: Grateful Dead. Bunch of dancing bears. 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Yeah, I should have never gone around behind the wall at the Spencer's, Jesus. 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
0: 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The U.S. men's soccer team begins play in the World Cup.
26: Take away the first 2 minutes, and it truly was all the United States.
0: We have a matchup in the AL East between the Yanks and Jays.
27: Sixth pitch to Okamoto. He's hit high. Out to left field. Tracking toward the foul pole. That ball is gone.
0: We get you ready for Game 5 of the NBA Finals.
28: Yes, we won, but we still have a lot of work to do. 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
0: Plus, the College World Series begins in Omaha.
29: Deep to left field. Did he do it? Yes, he did. Colin Hynek, a 3-run blast.
0: From the worldwide headquarters of ESPN, this is SportsCenter All Night on ESPN Radio and on the ESPN app. Now, here's Nick DeLuca.
1: 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Nick DeLuca here with you. What a week here in the middle of June of Game 5 of the NBA Finals on the way. Stanley Cup Final continuing this weekend. Lots of baseball to get to, the College World Series, and oh yeah, the World Cup returning to the United States.

0: safe to say they avoided defeat against Paraguay, and they set the tone early. Seventh minute off Paraguay's Damian Bobadilla, and in the Stars and Stripes didn't look back from there. Monaco forward Flo Balogun would score twice in the first half, 31st and 45th minutes, to stake the U.S. to a 3-0 halftime lead. Balogun with the first multi-goal game by a U.S. player in a World Cup since 1930, did it all in the first 45. Casey Keller on what to make of a great start for the Stars and Stripes.
1: Take away the first 2 minutes, and it truly was all the United States. They could have scored more than the three goals that they did score, Jeremy, and you expect coming into the second half then to maybe just consolidate a little bit, which is what we saw. But then the mistake that led to not keeping the clean sheet, the only blip, the subs come in, they do the job, Gio gets a late goal, and it absolutely caps one of the best U.S. national team performances in a World Cup.
0: Yeah, what a start. The U.S. attack relentless all night. Paraguay's midfielder Mauricio getting one back in the 73rd minute after finding some space near the box. Giovanni Reyna would add another for the U.S. in stoppage time to close it out. United States earning 3 points in their World Cup opener with a 4-1 win, matching a record for most goals scored by the U.S. men's national team in a World Cup match. ESPN soccer analyst Hercules Gomez on the outing for Team USA.
2: The most complete performance under Mauricio Pochettino came at the World Cup. The first time we ever see the starting 11, and it was a complete dominance. The first half was as good as I've seen any national team play in any tournament, let alone the World Cup. I said it only rivaled the Portugal first half 2002 because that Portuguese team was a contender. Yeah. That Portuguese team had a golden generation. This was ridiculous.
0: Yeah, so much to be excited about, especially with that offensive attack. ESPN's Jermaine Jones.
3: I think I was surprised, and I think we all were surprised, like how the team came out, how they were flying. And I think the first 45 minutes, they were completely controlling the whole game with the ball and against the ball. And I think scoring then the goals, I think the bravery, you know, the discipline on the in the game, it was just a perfect 45 minutes. And I think you have to pick up Tillman, you have to say Christian Pulisic. They were just showing that they're difference makers, and I think they showed us in with amazing goals, what Jürgen Schön already said. It was beautiful to see, and I think we're all happy right now.
0: Former manager Jürgen Klinsmann, no stranger to the World Cup. What he has on a great performance by the U.S.
4: That's what you want to see. I mean, on home soil, your first game, you score 4 goals. It can't get any better. Fantastic, absolutely fantastic. Great energy, atmosphere in the stadium, unbelievable. And one goal more beautiful than the other. And that should give them such a boost of confidence, so much belief to go really, really far in this tournament. But you need a win like that to start a tournament off. And I think they can ride the wave now.
0: Yeah, Team USA didn't even need Christian Pulisic in the second half. Got kicked in the calf. Here's how he's feeling post-game.
5: I just got a bit of a kick in the first half, so I'm really hoping that it's nothing. Taking a little bit of precaution today, but I'm hoping I'll be fine in the next few days.
6: What are you hoping is nothing? Where did you take the kick?
5: Just the back of my leg, sort of my calf area. But I've had similar things before, and I'm staying positive. I don't think it's anything.
0: Might be the only question mark on an otherwise outstanding night for Team USA. Pulisic on this performance propelling the team forward.
5: I mean, for sure. I mean, that first half, coming out with that energy, playing the way that we did, controlling the game right from the start, getting the early goals. The third goal before the half was huge as well. I mean, all in all, you know, one of the better halves we played, and, continued strong at the end. Subs came in, made a difference, and all in all, an incredible start, but we there's a lot more that we still have to do.
0: Yeah, so much positive. Is there anything that's cause for concern? ESPN's Casey Keller.
1: Let's start with the positives. Christian was absolutely fantastic in that first half and absolutely took over the game. So that's where I'm a little bit worried about this halftime substitution. Right. Because you can say tactical, but there's no reason. Tactics come in the 65th minute to say,
7: we just don't know.
1: We just don't know. But,
7: why?
1: But let's take that away. His performance was brilliant. Balogun, we kept talking. What was one of the biggest conversations over the last couple of years? Who's going to be the number 9? Who's going to be

0: the guy that's going to put the ball in the back of the net for this men's national team. Flo comes up with two goals.
1: Right.
0: Brilliant.
1: And there were a few candidates.
0: There was.
1: Over the last couple of years.
0: Yeah, absolutely. So then, again, the subs come on. There's a little bit. You expected Paraguay to have a little bit of a fight back. We saw a glimpse for 10 minutes, but nothing really serious. Then the U.S. kind of settled down a little bit. They conceded the goal, and then you concede the goal and you think, okay, what's going to happen here? What's the team going to do? And the team gets better, and they get that last goal. And I'm just so happy. I'm happy for the team. I'm happy for the country. I'm happy for the way that you're hosting, and you start with a resounding victory.
2: Big start for Team USA on a big night for Balogun.
3: Harper about to receive the ball. He's got it. Sideline left. Inbound over the top. Castle has it. Lost it. Taken away. The Knicks have done it. The biggest comeback in NBA Finals history. Game four of the Finals goes to New York. Incredible. And the Knicks are as close to an NBA championship as they've been since 1994. Up 3-1.
2: And what a comeback it was at the Garden on Wednesday night. The Knicks pulling off the 29-point turnaround to complete the greatest comeback in NBA Finals history. Flip forward to Game 5 later tonight, and the Knicks are one win away from ending their 52-season title drought, which would be the longest gap in NBA history. No champion crown just yet. Knicks head coach Mike Brown wanting his team to keep their focus.
4: The biggest thing is everybody has to stay present. You have to be present. You can't think about the outcome. It's about the process. The next play, the next play, the next play. And, you know, sometimes you could think about the process and it not work out, but when you're playing against other great teams especially, that's how you have to take it, because anybody's mind can start wandering when you think about the outcome.
2: Yeah, hasn't been a problem for these Knicks in closeout opportunities so far this postseason, with wins by 51, 30, and 37 to wrap up their first three series. Brown on why his team has had success in closeout games.
4: Their level of maturity. We have some, you know, obviously we have some veteran guys on the team, but, you know, you can be a veteran and still have a little bit of immaturity about you, as we all know. But, you know, from top to bottom, this group is pretty mature, even though a lot of them are veteran guys, and that rubs off on the rest of the group. It makes my job easier. And, you know, we've been preaching all year, it's about the next possession, the next possession, the next possession. And we understand anytime you try to play a closeout game, the level of desperation for your opponents is increased, the level of desperation for the fans of your opponents is increased. And you have to bring your best effort, because even if you bring your best effort, it may not happen, especially on a road. But that's the only way you have a chance for it to happen.
2: OG Anunoby had a playoff career high 33 in game four. The last two, the most important. Anunoby on his thoughts on the final possession.
5: Just trying to get the ball in, because I knew they were going to deny and make it hard. We didn't have timeouts left. Found Jalen. And then he got a good shot up, and then I just crashed and tried to get a tip dunk or something, and I was able to tip it in.
2: Anunoby and Jalen Brunson becoming the first duo in Knicks history to each score 30 in the same finals game. Brunson had 36, 7, and 5 in game four, not trying to dwell on the emotions of a huge comeback win.
6: I think whenever you win or lose a game, that night, you're going to think about it. Think about the things that you've done well or what you did wrong. And I've always told myself that when you wake up the next day, it's time to turn the page. And so, yes, we won, but we still have a lot of work to do. We still have a lot to learn. We did not play our best basketball. So we still have a lot to revisit to make sure that we don't really put ourselves in that position again. But honestly, we still have to continue to have the belief that we've had. And it's really important from that aspect.
2: So much great stuff on social media the last few days. One of the best by far, Larry David and Jerry Seinfeld courtside. The Spurs know how to take the lead. They just don't know how to hold the lead. And that's really the most important part of the lead, the holding. And these Spurs have had a holding problem. The only team since at least 1971 to lose three times in the finals, despite leading in the final 2 minutes of each game. Now facing the long odds of being down 3-1, where teams are just 1-37 all time. But Spurs star Victor Wembanyama confident in a comeback.
7: I know you take one game at a time, but I would imagine in order to attack that game the way you need to, your group needs to believe that they can still do this. The other night, you said that the loss would either divide you or bring you together. 2 days later, do you have a better sense of whether or not the group actually thinks they can pull this off?
8: Yeah, absolutely. Yeah, everybody knows we're going to do it. But I don't know if I agree with you. I feel like we need to isolate that one game and take it one game at a time. I think it'd be a mistake to waste our energy on multiple games. It's one game at a time.
2: Wemby had 24 and 13 boards in game four, a couple key missed free throws down the stretch, now up to 505 points this postseason, passing LeBron James in 2007 for the most by a player age 22 or younger. Spurs showing that youth on the floor and with a young head coach in Mitch Johnson as well, weighs in on how his team is handling their game four collapse.
9: After the game, there was a level of honesty and acknowledgement that we had to have in terms of we had to feel whatever people were feeling in that moment. It would not be, in my opinion, fair or even probably possible to not. And so I didn't want to avoid that. I did not want to ask them to try to make something up. Fortunately, we've had now some time since then, and when we walked into the building this morning, to get back to neutral and be ready to go and get back to combat mode, so to speak. And I suspect nothing less from now until tip-off tomorrow.
2: Biggest game four blunder for San Antonio coming from a veteran, De'Aaron Fox, attempting a layup with 11 seconds to go and the lead. Fox on dealing with all the attention on his play in game four.
10: It's not like people have my phone number and call me. I don't watch those shows. It doesn't matter. It is what it is. Can't change it now. And I was just coming up yelling at you in your face about it. So it is what it is. We're trying to move on from that. Obviously, continue to learn from the mistakes that we made and how we, you know, lost the lead or how we finished the game poorly. But we think about the next game.
2: Fox has been good on the defensive end. San Antonio still waiting for some offense. Stephon Castle, though, meeting the moment for the Spurs. 10 games with 15-5-5 this postseason. Says he enjoyed playing in MSG and can't wait to head back.
11: The atmosphere was second to none. But, I feel like just with my upbringing and, you know, the games that, you know, I admire to be in, you know, I don't think I blink in any of those moments. So, it's been fun, and I can't wait to go back for game six.
2: Game five Saturday, that's later tonight, 8:30 Eastern on ABC and right here on ESPN Radio, coverage beginning at 7:30 Eastern. Knicks can clinch their first title in 52 years, would be the biggest gap between titles in NBA history. The Bucks holding the current mark at 50 years with titles in 1971 and 2021. Basketball hasn't been great in Milwaukee recently, but the baseball, that's a different story. Brewers holding a 4.5 game lead in the Central, welcoming the Phillies to town for the weekend. Also good to start a series with your ace on the mound. It's even better when your ace is Jacob Mizorowski. First batter of the game, Kyle Schwarber. The Miz was loose.
12: Mizorowski kicks the leg and brings home the pitch and just missed. And actually, they're going to say a foul tip held onto by Contreras. And Schwarber's going to be out, and he's face to face with Chad Fairchild right out of the gate. Don Mattingly is out there to break this up and try to get in between Schwarber and Chad Fairchild. And it's going to be a strikeout of Schwarber, and there's one away.
2: 105 miles an hour on that pitch, the fastest ever by a starting pitcher, or at least since they had radar guns. No word on the guys who threw next to the train back in the day. Mizorowski kept racking up the strikeouts and then went the distance.
12: The 1-2 pitch. Swing and a miss. He struck him out.
13: strikeouts. A fastball at 103. His arms in the air. A complete game. Shutout from Jacob Mizorowski on the one-year anniversary of his MLB debut. A masterpiece from the Miz.
2: 620 WTMJ on the call. Career high 15 strikeouts in a complete game one hitter. 6-0 your final. Mizorowski didn't walk a batter, throwing 95 pitches. 74 went for strikes. He is ridiculous. Coming up, more from a busy day around baseball. This is SportsCenter All Night here on ESPN Radio.
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31: Hey, it's Evan Cohen. 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
1: 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Get to a busy day in baseball. Yankees tied with the Rays atop the AL East, opening up a DS rematch north of the border against the Jays. Alejandro Kirk returning after missing 62 games with a fractured left thumb and making an instant impact.
2: The 3-2 pitch, swing and a high fly ball left center. Racing back, Grisham. He'll reach. It's over his head, bouncing into the fence. Coming around third, Clement scores. Into second goes Kirk. He rounds second. He'll get back to the bag with an RBI double. It's 1-0 Blue Jays, and welcome back Alejandro Kirk.
1: Kirk went 3-for-3 with a walk, drove in two. Jays not done in the first.
2: Sixth pitch to Okamoto. He's hit high. Out to left field. Tracking toward the foul pole. That ball is gone into the 500 level seats. Are you kidding me? A skyscraper from Kazuma Okamoto.
1: Okamoto becoming the 10th player in Blue Jays history to homer into the upper deck at Rogers Center. It opened in 1989. No Toronto player had done it since Josh Donaldson back in 2017. Early couple of runs, all Toronto needed. They went on to win it 8-5. Cody Bellinger did go deep for the Yankees, who lost Trent Grisham in this game to right hamstring tightness. Another outfield injury for the Yankees, already down Aaron Judge. Tune in for baseball action later today. The Blue Jays hosting the Yankees, presented by Progressive Insurance. Coverage beginning at 2:30 Eastern on ESPN Radio and the ESPN app. Go to the south side of Chicago with two division leaders, Dodgers and White Sox, as we all expected. Get to know this young group in Chicago because they keep rolling.
3: A 1-2. There's a base hit out into right center. That ball's going to roll for a while. Montgomery will score. Here comes Mydroth around third. Peters on his way to third. It's a triple. They have busted it wide open. Sox 8, Dodgers 2.
1: ESPN 1000 on the call. 8-2 final. Chicago improving to 19-3 in their last 22 home games. Chase Mydroth had three hits and drove in two. Andrew Benintendi homered as well. Shohei Ohtani did not play, dealing with left knee inflammation. Ohtani day-to-day. He's 8 for his last 20 with three homers and seven runs driven in his last five. Astros in Kansas City, hope you weren't late getting to the ballpark because the action started early.
4: 3-2 to Yordan. Pena goes, and Alvarez hits it in the air to left deep. Going back on it is Collins. Still going back at the wall. He leaps, and it's gone! Into the bullpen the other way for Yordan Alvarez. A two-run shot. His American League leading 23rd home run of the year. And the Astros are up 2-0, just like that.
1: Number 23 for Alvarez in the first inning, but he wasn't done in the first inning.
4: Here's the 1-0. And that's hit high in the air to center and deep. It sends back Meisner onto the warning track. He leaps, and that ball is gone! A grand slam for Yordan Alvarez. His second home run of the inning and his league-leading 24th of the season. And the Astros have a 9-0 lead in the first inning.
1: KBME 790 AM. Alvarez became the third player in Houston history to hit two homers in an inning and the first player in the majors to do it since David Ortiz with the Red Sox back in 2008 in the first. Also the eighth player to hit a grand slam and a multi-run homer in the same inning. Finished 3-for-5 with six driven in. Astros 10, Royals 8. Mariners taking on the Nationals. Colt Emerson up in the big leagues and feeling pretty comfortable.
5: Here's the 1-2 to Colt. Swung on, blasted deep, right center field. It's gonna go. It is gone. Sail away. Colt Emerson slugs a massive two-run home run, and the Mariners all over the Nationals 5-0.
1: Seattle Sports, 7:10 a.m. Emerson, the fourth Mariner to hit five home runs before his 21st birthday, joining a pretty incredible list. Ken Griffey Jr., Alex Rodriguez, and Jose Lopez. Bryce Miller allowed two runs in a career-high 8 innings for the AL West leading Mariners. They lost outfielder Randy Arozarena in the 3rd inning to an apparent leg injury while running through first base on a groundout. That was the only bad news for Seattle in their victory. Up next, our half-hour headline. Strong start for the U.S. men's national team. We get ready for Game 5 of the finals. 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
1: Team USA matching a record for most goals scored in a World Cup match in their 4-1 victory over Paraguay. The Knicks went away from an NBA title with Game 5 set for Saturday night. And Jacob Mizorowski continuing to dominate, 15 strikeouts in a complete game shutout in Milwaukee against the Phillies. Good start to the World Cup. Good news for the Americans. In 9 previous World Cup group stage appearances, the U.S. has advanced all 5 times. It avoided defeat in the opening match. Forward Flo Balogun scoring twice in the first half, 31st and 45th minutes, staking the U.S. to a 3-0 halftime lead. Balogun on a big night.
2: Yeah, it was definitely, you know, a statement. You know, 3 goals in the first half, opening game. You know, I felt like it was a real statement, you know, and that's what we wanted to do. You know, so I'm very, very delighted with the overall performance, but especially the first half.
1: Giovanni Reyna would add another for the U.S. in stoppage time to close it out. U.S. earning 3 points in their World Cup opener. The 4-1 victory. Balogun, the first player for the U.S. men's national team to score multiple goals in a single match since 1930. How about some history to kick off the World Cup on home soil? U.S. men's national team back in action against Australia next Friday night. SportsCenter All Night here on ESPN Radio, the ESPN app, Sirius XM Channel 80. 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Nick DeLuca here with you. The NBA playoffs are on ESPN Radio. 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Could be down to our last playoff game on Saturday night in San Antonio. The Knicks with a chance to close out their first title in 53 years, up 3-1. On the Spurs. Think the question is, after all the emotion in Game 4, the Knicks pulling off the largest NBA Finals comeback ever, how will both teams respond? Are the Knicks due for a letdown? Can the Spurs get off the mat? ESPN Radio's David Dennis Jr. says the Finals already feel over.
3: It feels like that is one of those losses that
4: you don't recover from.
3: Yeah, it counts as multiple losses, it feels like. And the Spurs, the thing about the Spurs that has been so fascinating about them as a young team is that they just recover. They don't have hangovers and losses, things like that. They've had bad losses. Game 1 was a bad loss. Game 2 was a terrible loss. They showed up in Madison Square Garden in Game 3 and were pretty dominant in that game. They showed up in Game 4 and were dominant in the first half. Like, Zeno, there was a moment when first half is over, I'm walking away thinking the Spurs in 6. I'm like, the Knicks are not going to win another game in this series. That's how dominant they look.
1: Teams to take a 3-1 lead in the NBA Finals have gone on to win 37 of 38 times. Only the 2016 Cleveland Cavaliers overcoming the deficit. The last two teams to go up 3-1, 1-5, the 2024 Celtics and the 2023 Nuggets. For the Spurs, a team trailing 3-1 has only forced Game 7 3 times. But SNY Knicks reporter Ian Begley doesn't think this series is over.
5: You know, for these closeouts, Mike Brown has talked a lot about just knowing and being prepared for your opponent to have an increased intensity, an increased aggressiveness, because, you know, everything is on the line for them. And obviously when you're on the road, you know, expect the crowd to have that same increased intensity, increased aggressiveness. And so that's been their MO in terms of like a mental approach. But, you know, I can't see. Maybe I'm wrong. Can't see it happening like that just because of how well the Spurs have played in this series. And they think, they reference the idea that they've had the biggest lead in each of these 4 games as a reason why they're confident going into game 5 with their season on the line. I can't see this Spurs team laying down like that, especially at home.
1: do understand Ian's point, and the energy from the crowd. Do expect a lot of Knicks fans to be in San Antonio for Game 5 as well. Spurs have had plenty of bright spots in this series. Some big first-half leads, controlled play at times. Freddie and Harry's Harry Douglas says San Antonio should be confident headed in to Game 5.
4: What they also can lean on if you're Mitch Johnson and you're all these players is that they actually have proof of concept, right, of what their head coach is actually talking about. They honestly think that they can win Game 5 and force a Game 6. If things would have went, I would say, from a blowout fashion in those other three losses that they have, then I would feel differently about this Game 5. I'm not going to count this team out right now because I do feel like they have that confidence. And based on what we've witnessed so far in the NBA Finals, they are right there, Freddie. They just come up short in crunch time in pivotal situations.
1: All right, that's the glass half full, half empty, the late game execution being a big time concern.
4: I'll tell you what I'm most concerned about for the San Antonio Spurs. When you get down to the fourth quarter and it's those one possession ball games that can go either way, are you going to be in disarray like we've seen all four times in this matchup? How are they going to overcome that? What is Mitch Johnson going to be able to draw up? Who are they going to lean on?
1: The Spurs averaging 15 points per game fewer in second halves of these finals than first halves. They've committed twice as many turnovers as the Knicks in the fourth quarter, culminating in the greatest comeback in NBA Finals history for New York in the victory. Where does Game 4 rank with the tip-in from OG Anunoby? ESPN's Brian Windhorst weighing in.
6: Knicks get one more win. It's a top 3-5 moment of this century in the NBA. So you're talking about this play here. Ray Allen in 2013 hitting the three-pointer to send Game 6, the overtime changing that finals. I think you go back and think about Steve Kerr hitting that shot for the Bulls off the pass from Jordan. Jordan's shot over Russell in Utah for his final championship. Back when I was a real little kid, Magic Johnson, who will be joining us soon, you can see where he thinks his hook shot ranks in Boston, because that also sort of changed the momentum of that series. But I think OG's tip-in joins that select group if they win the series.
1: Okay, let's get to Magic. How can the Spurs bounce back after Game 4?
7: You know, one thing about the Spurs, they're young, and I think that they're going to be okay. I think this is going to be Game 6 back to New York. Listen, it wasn't that they played bad.
4: Right.
7: So we gotta understand that this team played great. They just gave the game away, and the Knicks took it, right? So all you got to do is play like you did and don't make the mistakes that you made, right? And they're going to be okay. This team has played four great games. It's just the Knicks got a 3-1 lead, and they executed in winning time. The Knicks have executed better than the Spurs. So if I'm the Spurs, I'm feeling good. Mm-hmm. Hey, yeah, I lost, but I'm going home. We correct some mistakes that we made, and we can win and make it a 3-2 series and come back to New York. They should be down by the fact that they didn't execute in the fourth quarter.
1: Flip side for the Knicks, Magic says they just have to keep doing what they're doing.
7: I've been through this situation that the Knicks were in. When Kevin McHale clotheslined Kurt Rambis, we started fighting. It got us out of our game. The Knicks, the first half, was trying to appease everybody. Mm-hmm. Well, let me hit. Let me show everybody we physical. They got outside of their game to make a point to the Spurs and their fans that we can play physical too. And that's why they didn't play. That's why they played poorly. Finally, in the second half, they got back to their game. The Celtics beat us because we were trying to fight them instead of play our game. Mm. And we learned a valuable lesson. And they beat us in 84. And then in 85, we came back and started playing our game, and that's when we beat them.
1: The Knicks' depth has been a big factor in this series and didn't get quite as much from their bench in Game 4. Magic saying that Jalen Brunson was the difference for New York to pull off the comeback.
7: It started with Brunson. Never forget this. That little man said, it's time for me to take the game over. And when he decided to take the game over, because everybody else was struggling, Greeny, that's when the players felt it. That's when the fans felt it. Here come the noise, the excitement. And then everybody felt better about the situation. When you're in a situation like that, the superstar got to come and raise everybody else's level of play up. And Brunson did that when he decided to take the game over.
1: One of the big pieces of this series, the difference in experience. The Knicks have been there and done that. So many veterans on their roster. The Spurs, so young. Wemby at just 22 years old. ESPN's Tim McMahon says that is showing up in this series.
8: There's no doubt the Spurs have enough talent to be a championship team, but the inexperience is rearing its ugly head over and over and over again. The Knicks are ready. The Knicks are an elite closing team. The Knicks are those cockroaches that you can't put away. They just keep crawling and crawling and crawling, climbing back from a 29-point deficit, climbing back from double-figure deficits throughout this series. And with Jalen Brunson, with OG Anunoby, with all these guys, they know how to make winning plays. That was supposed to be De'Aaron Fox for the Spurs. That clearly has not happened. And, you know, okay, you controlled the outcome of all four games. You're also on the brink of being eliminated on your own home floor if you don't figure out a way to close.
1: Wemby with a strong first half for the Spurs in game four. Certainly a second half he would like to forget, including missing some key free throws down the stretch. Markieff Morris confident that Wemby will bounce back on his home floor in game five.
9: It's a must win. He's going to give everything he had. If you want to be technical, he just has to play a better second half. It's not even about the full game. The last game, he completely dominated the first half of that game. I remember he hit a shot on Mitchell Robinson, and he turned around and pointed him at his head like he was in his head. Yes, he was. He played a great first half. He just needs to finish the game. He's been great this whole postseason, if you ask me. Especially in the finals, he's been a great basketball player. Until that second half last game, it'll be easy for him to bounce back. I think he has to get in the paint. I said earlier, they didn't score a paint point in the second half. The Knicks are bottom five worst teams protecting the rim. Everything has to be in the paint for him. They work inside and work out. Like game four, everything. They was throwing it from 30 feet away to Wemby in the paint, and he was just catching and finishing. They had to do more of that, and they had to continue to do that throughout the game, not just the first half. They had to finish the game in the second half. So I do think he'll bounce back. And he's on the home court, so he'll have the fans there ready to get him right.
1: Wemby leading all players this postseason in points, rebounds, and block shots. He'd be the fifth player to lead in all three categories at the end of a postseason since blocks became official in 1974. So much talk about him, and rightfully so. He's the star. But depth so crucial in these games. Knicks have had it for most of the series. Not as much as mentioned in Game 4. ESPN Radio's Freddie Coleman thinking that New York needs a little bit more from Deuce McBride and Landry Shamet.
10: I have two guys that I have my eyes on, and they're not starters. They're shooting off the bench involving Landry Shamet and Miles McBride. Miles McBride has 11 total points in the series off the bench. 11. Ooh. He's had donuts in game three and game four. Landry Shamet was terrific in the first two games. 13 points in each of those two. 3 points in game three, Krispy Kreme in game four. If those two guys aren't making shots, especially from the three-point, then that puts extra stress on Jalen Brunson, Karl Anthony Towns, OG Anunoby, and definitely Mikal Bridges.
1: Yeah, Shamet has gone cold over the last two games. 1 of 11 from the floor, 1 of 9 from 3. Prior to Game 3, was shooting 68% on threes across the conference finals and Games 1 and 2 of the NBA Finals. So much youth for San Antonio. That extends to the sideline, and ESPN's Monica McNutt thinks that Mitch Johnson has some cleaning up to do with his team after game four.
11: Because this team is so young and you were so close, you put together a tape of the positives and you continue to hammer home that we're right there. There are just a few small adjustments that we need to make. I also think, to me, Mitch Johnson probably is apologizing. He should be. I mean, they had two timeouts. Yeah. People are now questioning whether or not Stephon Castle stepped out of bounds. Like, they had challenges available. Like, all of these things are coming into question. And I just wonder how well he prepared his guys to be successful in the moment. We all felt the momentum shifting in the building. I'm sure that the Spurs felt it as well. I think there is room to evaluate the coaching in terms of what happened for the Spurs. But you have another opportunity, and this thing is not done yet. It's 1-4, and historically, while it is not done often, we know that teams have come back from 3-1, and so I'm sure he's telling his group, why not us?
1: Yes, San Antonio looking to make a little history in this series. Of course, it would start with a win in Game 5 Saturday night. ESPN's Corey Alexander says an extra day benefits the Spurs.
12: You consider the fact that you have to come back and try to put that away emotionally. And they had yesterday to try to get that out of their system. They addressed it in the locker room after the game. They were honest about what happened. And now today they can move forward with the game plan to be able to be back on point tomorrow. And again, their inexperience, in my opinion, allows them to be able to move on and not linger on it. When you've got veteran guys whose legacies are now tied to what happened, they hold on to things more so than a younger player who feels like we're going to be here for the next 10 years.
1: Yeah, Game 5 tonight, 8:30 Eastern on ABC and right here on ESPN Radio. Coverage beginning at 7:30 Eastern. Jim Basquiat in the studio before Doris Burke, PJ Carlissimo, and Mark Kestisher have the call from Frostbank Center. Knicks can clinch their first title in 52 years. Back to baseball, where the Mets got a couple of big swings tonight.
13: 0-1 pitch. Fastball drilled in the air to right field. It's deep. Going towards the corner, Yastrzemski. He's at the wall. He jumps. It's gone! A grand slam for Bo Bichette. Bo Bichette has hit his second home run of this game. And this one comes with the bases loaded.
1: 880 ESPN New York. Bichette hit a grand slam and a solo homer, matching a career high with six driven in off Braves starter Spencer Strider, who left with right arm soreness after facing one batter in the fourth inning. Velocity dipped to the 87-88 mile per hour range. Juan Soto hitting a solo shot as well. The D-backs taking on the Reds, getting Jordan Lawler back in the lineup and immediate dividends.
14: It's the 1-2. Swung on. That's a little broken bat flare to right. That's going to fall for a base hit. More runs for the Diamondbacks. Here's Vargas. Perdomo right behind him. It's a three-run ninth, and the D-backs take a 5-2 lead.
1: Arizona Sports 98.7 FM. Lawler returning after missing 61 games with a fractured right wrist. Crashed into center field to rob Matt McClain of an extra base hit up against the wall in the fourth inning. D-backs back over 500 at 35-34 with the 5-2 win. The Red Sox all over the Rangers, 10-1. Willier Abreu hitting a home run. Seidan Rafaela homered and drove in three as well. Coming up, volume up for Top Sound and more from Friday on the Diamond. 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
0: 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Can the Spurs respond on their home floor to a must-win? 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
18: Hey, it's Evan Cohen. 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
0: Number 5.
1: All right, start in Cleveland, the Guardians and the Tigers. Brian Rocchio flashing some leather early on WTAM.
3: Tanner Bibee's pitch swung on, a little floater into left center, and it's going to be caught on a diving catch by Rocchio with his back to home plate. Oh, what a play by the Guardians shortstop. Brian Rocchio has played an all-star caliber short all year.
0: Number 4.
1: In Queens, bases loaded, and Bo Bichette with another big swing on 880 ESPN New York.
4: 0-1 pitch. Fastball drilled in the air to right field. It's deep. Going and hurts the corner. Yastrzemski. He's at the wall. He jumps. It's gone. A grand slam for Bo Bichette. Bo Bichette has hit his second home run of this game. And this one comes with the bases loaded.
0: Number 3.
1: Speaking of slams, Astros having a huge first in Kansas City. Yordan Alvarez with the grand exclamation point on KBME 790 AM.
3: And that's hit high in the air to center indeed. It sends back Meisner onto the warning track. He leaps and that ball is gone! A grand slam for Yordan Alvarez. His second home run of the inning and his league leading 24th of the season.
0: Number 2.
1: In Minnesota, Twins and Cards tied in the 8th. Brooks Lee coming up clutch on the Treasure Island Baseball Network.
5: Back and forth we have gone, and the pitch swung on and hit high in the air. Brooks Lee to deep right field. Watch it go! Under the dock, and the Twins have the lead. Number 11 for Brooks Lee, and the Twins soar to a 9-8 advantage.
0: Number 1.
1: And our top sound, a Miz masterpiece on 620 WTMJ.
6: The 1-2 pitch. Swing and a miss. He struck him out. A fastball at 103. His arms in the air. A complete game. Shutout from Jacob Mizorowski on the one-year anniversary of his MLB debut. A masterpiece from the Miz.
1: Yeah, sure was. His 8th straight game with 8 or more strikeouts and 1 or fewer runs allowed. Longest streak in Major League Baseball since at least 1893. That's when they measured pitch speed with trains. Really good finish in the WNBA. Sonia Citron beating the buzzer.
7: The jump. Citron. Turn around.
1: Call from Ion Mystics, 86, tempo 85, 17 for Citron on the night. Last bucket, the game winner. College World Series underway with a pair of games in Omaha on Friday. North Carolina taking down Ole Miss 6-2. West Virginia beating Troy 7-5. UNC in Omaha for the 13th time have never won the title. West Virginia at the Men's College World Series for the first time. Mountaineers looking to become the first team to start 2-0 in their Men's College World Series debut since Georgia Tech in 1994. Pair of games coming tomorrow as well. Oklahoma, Alabama, Texas, and Georgia. Up next, impressive World Cup debut for the U.S. men's national team. 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
19: Hey, it's Evan Cohen. 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
24: Sixth pitch to Okamoto is hit high. Out to left field. Tracking toward the foul pole. That ball is gone.
0: We get you ready for Game 5 of the NBA Finals.
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24: Deep to left field. Did he do it? 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Colin Hynek, a 3-run blast.
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1: 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Nick DeLuca here with you. What a week here in the middle of June of Game 5 of the NBA Finals on the way. Stanley Cup Final continuing this weekend. Lots of baseball to get to, the College World Series, and oh yeah, the World Cup returning to the United States for the first time since 1994. Team USA taking the field on home soil on Friday night in Inglewood. United States making its 12th World Cup appearance, looking to take that next step. Have advanced past the group stage in each of their last three appearances, but eliminated in the round of 16 in 2010, 2014, and 2022. And if you're saying it's just the opener, there's more runway in the group stage, well, you're right, but history says the opener is pretty important. In 9 previous World Cup group stage appearances, the U.S. has advanced all 5 times. It avoided defeat in the opening match and was eliminated all 4 times. It lost

0: for the Stars and Stripes.
1: Take away the first 2 minutes, and it truly was all the United States. They could have scored more than the three goals that they did score, Jeremy. And you expect coming into the second half then to maybe just consolidate a little bit, which is what we saw. But then the mistake that led to not keeping the clean sheet, the only blip, the subs come in, they do the job, Gio gets a late goal, and it absolutely caps one of the best U.S. national team performances in a World Cup.
0: Yeah, what a start. The U.S. attack relentless all night. Paraguay's midfielder Mauricio getting one back in the 73rd minute after finding some space near the box. Giovanni Reyna would add another for the U.S. in stoppage time to close it out. United States earning 3 points in their World Cup opener with a 4-1 win, matching a record for most goals scored by the U.S. men's national team in a World Cup match. ESPN soccer analyst Hercules Gomez on the outing for Team USA.
2: The most complete performance under Mauricio Pochettino came at the World Cup. The first time we ever see the starting 11, and it was a complete dominance. The first half was as good as I've seen any national team play in any tournament, let alone the World Cup. I said it only rivaled the Portugal first half 2002 because that Portuguese team was a contender. Yeah. That Portuguese team had a golden generation. This was ridiculous.
0: Yeah, so much to be excited about, especially with that offensive attack, ESPN's Jermaine Jones.
3: I think I was surprised, and I think we all were surprised, like, how the team came out, how they were flying, and I think the first 45 minutes, they were completely controlling the whole game with the ball and against the ball, and I think scoring then the goals, I think the bravery, you know, the discipline on the in the game, it was just a perfect 45 minutes. And I think you have to pick up Tillman, you have to say Christian Pulisic. They were just showing that they're difference makers, and I think they showed us in with amazing goals, what Jürgen Schön already said. It was beautiful to see, and I think we're all happy right now.
0: Former manager Jürgen Klinsmann, no stranger to the World Cup. What he has on a great performance by the U.S.
4: That's what you want to see. I mean, on home soil, your first game, you score 4 goals. It can't get any better. Fantastic, absolutely fantastic. Great energy, atmosphere in the stadium, unbelievable. And one goal more beautiful than the other. And that should give them such a boost of confidence, so much belief to go really, really far in this tournament. But you need a win like that to start a tournament off. And I think they can ride the wave now.
0: Yeah, Team USA didn't even need Christian Pulisic in the second half. Got kicked in the calf. Here's how he's feeling post-game.
5: Yeah, I just got a bit of a kick in the first half, so I'm really hoping that it's nothing. Taking a little bit of precaution today, but I'm hoping I'll be fine in the next few days.
6: What are you hoping is nothing? Where did you take the kick?
5: Just the back of my leg, sort of my calf area. But I've had similar things before, and I'm staying positive. I don't think it's anything.
0: Might be the only question mark on an otherwise outstanding night for Team USA. Pulisic on this performance propelling the team forward.
5: I mean, for sure. I mean, that first half, coming out with that energy, playing the way that we did, controlling the game right from the start, getting the early goals. The third goal before the half was huge as well. I mean, all in all, you know, one of the better halves we played, and, continued strong at the end. Subs came in, made a difference, and all in all, an incredible start, but we there's a lot more that we still have to do.
0: Yeah, so much positive. Is there anything that's cause for concern, ESPN's Casey Keller?
1: Let's start with the positives. Christian was absolutely fantastic in that first half and absolutely took over the game. So that's where I'm a little bit worried about this halftime substitution. Right. Because you can say tactical, but there's no reason. Tactics come in the 65th minute to say,
7: we just don't know.
1: We just don't know. But,
7: why?
1: But let's take that away. His performance was brilliant. Balogun, we kept talking. What was one of the biggest conversations over the last couple of years? Who's going to be the number 9? Who's going to be the guy that's going to put the ball in the back of the net for this men's national team? Flo comes up with 2 goals.
7: Right.
1: Brilliant.
7: And there were a few candidates.
1: There was.
7: Over the last couple of years.
1: Yeah, you know, absolutely. So then, again, the subs come on. There's a little bit. You expected Paraguay to have a little bit of a fight back. We saw a glimpse for 10 minutes, but nothing really serious. Then the U.S. kind of settled down a little bit. They conceded the goal, and then you concede the goal and you think, okay, what's going to happen here? What's the team going to do? And the team gets better, and they get that last goal. And I'm just, I,

0: I'm just so happy. I'm happy for the team. I'm happy for the country. I'm happy for the way that you're hosting, and you start with a resounding victory.
1: Big start for Team USA on a big night for Balogun.
2: Harper about to receive the ball. He's got it. Sideline left. Inbound over the top. Castle has it. Lost it. Taken away. The Knicks have done it. The biggest comeback in NBA Finals history. Game four of the Finals goes to New York. Incredible. And the Knicks are as close to an NBA championship as they've been since 1994. Up 3-1.
1: And what a comeback it was at the Garden on Wednesday night. The Knicks pulling off the 29-point turnaround to complete the greatest comeback in NBA Finals history. Flip forward to Game 5 later tonight, and the Knicks are one win away from ending their 52-season title drought, which would be the longest gap in NBA history. No champion crown just yet. Knicks head coach Mike Brown wanting his team to keep their focus.
3: The biggest thing is everybody has to stay present. You have to be present. You can't think about the outcome. It's about the process, the next play, the next play, the next play. And, you know, sometimes you could think about the process and it not work out, but when you're playing against other great teams especially, that's how you have to take it, because anybody's mind can start wandering when you think about the outcome.
1: Yeah, hasn't been a problem for these Knicks in closeout opportunities so far this postseason, with wins by 51, 30, and 37 to wrap up their first three series. Brown on why his team has had success in closeout games.
3: Their level of maturity. We have some, you know, obviously we have some veteran guys on the team, but, you know, you can be a veteran and still have a little bit of immaturity about you, as we all know. But, you know, from top to bottom, this group is pretty mature, even though a lot of them are veteran guys, and that rubs off on the rest of the group. It makes my job easier. And, you know, we've been preaching all year, it's about the next possession, the next possession, the next possession. And we understand anytime you try to play a closeout game, the level of desperation for your opponents is increased. The level of desperation for the fans of your opponents is increased. And you have to bring your best effort, because even if you bring your best effort, it may not happen, especially on the road. But that's the only way you have a chance for it to happen.
1: OG Anunoby at a playoff career high 33 in game four. The last two, the most important. Anunoby on his thoughts on the final possession.
4: Just trying to get the ball in, because I knew they were going to deny and make it hard. And we didn't have timeouts left. Found Jalen. And then he got a good shot up, and then I just crashed and tried to get a tip dunk or something, and I was able to tip it in.
1: Anunoby and Jalen Brunson becoming the first duo in Knicks history to each score 30 in the same finals game. Brunson had 36, 7, and 5 in game four, not trying to dwell on the emotions of a huge comeback win.
5: I think whenever you win or lose a game that night, you're going to think about it. Think about the things that you've done well or what you did wrong. And I've always told myself that when you wake up the next day, it's time to turn the page. And so, yes, we won, but we still have a lot of work to do. We still have a lot to learn. We did not play our best basketball. So we still have a lot to revisit to make sure that we don't really put ourselves in that position again. But honestly, we still have to continue to have the belief that we've had. And it's really important from that aspect.
1: So much great stuff on social media the last few days. One of the best by far, Larry David and Jerry Seinfeld courtside. The Spurs know how to take the lead. They just don't know how to hold the lead. And that's really the most important part of the lead, the holding. And these Spurs have had a holding problem. The only team since at least 1971 to lose three times in the finals, despite leading in the final 2 minutes of each game. Now facing the long odds of being down 3-1, where teams are just 1-37 all time. But Spurs star Victor Wembanyama confident in a comeback.
6: I know you take one game at a time, but I would imagine in order to attack that game the way you need to, your group needs to believe that they can still do this. The other night, you said that the loss would either divide you or bring you together. 2 days later, do you have a better sense of whether or not the group actually thinks they can pull this off?
7: Yeah, absolutely. Yeah, everybody knows we're going to do it. But I don't know if I agree with you. I feel like we need to isolate that one game and take it one game at a time. I think it'd be a mistake to waste our energy on different, you know, on multiple games. It's one game at a time.
1: Wemby had 24 and 13 boards in game four, a couple key missed free throws down the stretch, now up to 505 points this postseason, passing LeBron James in 2007 for the most by a player age 22 or younger. Spurs showing that youth on the floor and with a young head coach in Mitch Johnson as well, weighs in on how his team is handling their game four collapse.
8: After the game, there was a level of honesty and acknowledgement that we had to have in terms of we had to feel whatever people were feeling in that moment. It would not be, in my opinion, fair or even probably possible to not. And so I didn't want to avoid that. I did not want to ask them to try to make something up. Fortunately, we've had now some time since then, and when we walked into the building this morning, to get back to neutral and be ready to go and get back to combat mode, so to speak. And I suspect nothing less from now until tip off tomorrow.
1: Biggest game four blunder for San Antonio coming from a veteran, De'Aaron Fox, attempting a layup with 11 seconds to go and the lead. Fox on dealing with all the attention on his play in game four.
9: It's not like people have my phone number and call me. I don't watch those shows. It doesn't matter. It is what it is. Can't change it now. And I was just coming up yelling at you in your face about it. So it is what it is. We're trying to move on from that. Obviously, continue to learn from the mistakes that we made and how we, you know, lost the lead or how we finished the game poorly. But we think about the next game.
1: Fox has been good on the defensive end. San Antonio still waiting for some offense. Stephon Castle, though, meeting the moment for the Spurs. 10 games with 15-5-5 this postseason. Says he enjoyed playing in MSG and can't wait to head back.
10: The atmosphere was second to none. But, I feel like just with my upbringing and, you know, the games that, you know, I admire to be in, I don't think I blink in any of those moments. So it's been fun, and I can't wait to go back for game six.
1: Game five Saturday, that's later tonight, 8:30 Eastern on ABC and right here on ESPN Radio, coverage beginning at 7:30 Eastern. Knicks can clinch their first title in 52 years, would be the biggest gap between titles in NBA history. The Bucks holding the current mark at 50 years with titles in 1971 and 2021. Basketball hasn't been great in Milwaukee recently, but the baseball, that's a different story. Brewers holding a 4.5-game lead in the Central, welcoming the Phillies to town for the weekend. Also good to start a series with your ace on the mound. It's even better when your ace is Jacob Mizorowski. First batter of the game, Kyle Schwarber. The Miz was loose.
11: Mizorowski kicks the leg and brings home the pitch and just missed. And actually, they're going to say a foul tip held onto by Contreras. And Schwarber's going to be out, and he's face to face with Chad Fairchild right out of the gate. Don Mattingly is out there to break this up and try to get in between Schwarber and Chad Fairchild. And it's going to be a strikeout of Schwarber, and there's one away.
1: 105 miles an hour on that pitch, the fastest ever by a starting pitcher, or at least since they had radar guns. No word on the guys who threw next to the train back in the day. Mizorowski kept racking up the strikeouts and then went the distance.
11: The 1-2 pitch. Swing and a miss! He struck him out! A fastball at 103! His arms in the air! A complete game! Jacob Mizorowski on the one-year anniversary of his MLB debut. A masterpiece from the Miz.
1: 620 WTMJ on the call. Career high 15 strikeouts in a complete game one-hitter. 6-0 your final. Mizorowski didn't walk a batter, throwing 95 pitches. 74 went for strikes. He is ridiculous. Coming up, more from a busy day around baseball. This is SportsCenter All Night here on ESPN Radio.
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1: 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Get to a busy day in baseball. Yankees tied with the Rays atop the AL East, opening up a DS rematch north of the border against the Jays. Alejandro Kirk returning after missing 62 games with a fractured left thumb and making an instant impact.
2: The 3-2 pitch, swing and a high fly ball left center. Racing back, Grisham. He'll reach. It's over his head, bouncing into the fence. Coming around third, Clement scores. Into second goes Kirk. He rounds second. He'll get back to the bag with an RBI double. It's 1-0 Blue Jays, and welcome back Alejandro Kirk.
1: Kirk went 3-for-3 with a walk, drove in two. Jays not done in the first.
2: Sixth pitch to Okamoto. He's hit high. Out to left field. Tracking toward the foul pole. That ball is gone into the 500 level seats. Are you kidding me? A skyscraper from Kazuma Okamoto.
1: Okamoto becoming the 10th player in Blue Jays history to homer into the upper deck at Rogers Center. It opened in 1989. No Toronto player had done it since Josh Donaldson back in 2017. Early couple of runs, all Toronto needed. They went on to win it 8-5. Cody Bellinger did go deep for the Yankees, who lost Trent Grisham in this game to right hamstring tightness. Another outfield injury for the Yankees, already down Aaron Judge. Tune in for baseball action later today. The Blue Jays hosting the Yankees, presented by Progressive Insurance. Coverage beginning at 2:30 Eastern on ESPN Radio and the ESPN app. Go to the south side of Chicago with two division leaders, Dodgers and White Sox, as we all expected. Get to know this young group in Chicago because they keep rolling.
3: 1-2. There's a base hit out into right center. That ball's going to roll for a while. Montgomery will score. Here comes Mindroth around third. Peters on his way to third. It's a triple. They have busted it wide open. Sox 8, Dodgers 2.
1: ESPN 1000 on the call. 8-2 final. Chicago improving to 19-3 in their last 22 home games. Chase Mydroth had three hits and drove in two. Andrew Benintendi homered as well. Shohei Ohtani did not play, dealing with left knee inflammation. Ohtani day-to-day. He's 8 for his last 20 with three homers and seven runs driven in his last five. Astros in Kansas City, hope you weren't late getting to the ballpark because the action started early.
4: 3-2 to Yordan. Pena goes, and Alvarez hits it in the air to left deep. Going back on it is Collins. Still going back at the wall. He leaps, and it's gone! Into the bullpen the other way for Yordan Alvarez. A two-run shot. His American League-leading 23rd home run of the year. And the Astros are up 2-0 just like that.
1: Number 23 for Alvarez in the first inning, but he wasn't done in the first inning.
4: Here's the 1-0. And that's hit high in the air to center and deep. It sends back Meisner onto the warning track. He leaps, and that ball is gone! A grand slam for Yordan Alvarez. His second home run of the inning and his league-leading 24th of the season. And the Astros have a 9-0 lead in the first inning.
1: KBME 790 AM. Alvarez became the third player in Houston history to hit two homers in an inning and the first player in the majors to do it since David Ortiz with the Red Sox back in 2008 in the first. Also the eighth player to hit a grand slam and a multi-run homer in the same inning. Finished 3-for-5 with six driven in. Astros 10, Royals 8. Mariners taking on the Nationals. Colt Emerson up in the big leagues and feeling pretty comfortable.
5: Here's the 1-2 to Colt. Swung on, blasted deep, right center field. It's gonna go. It is gone. Sail away. Colt Emerson slugs a massive two-run home run, and the Mariners all over the Nationals, 5-0.
1: Seattle Sports, 7:10 a.m. Emerson, the fourth Mariner to hit five home runs before his 21st birthday, joining a pretty Incredible list. Ken Griffey Jr., Alex Rodriguez, and Jose Lopez. Bryce Miller allowed two runs in a career-high 8 innings for the AL West leading Mariners. They lost outfielder Randy Arozarena in the 3rd inning to an apparent leg injury while running through first base on a groundout. That was the only bad news for Seattle in their victory. Up next, our half-hour headline. Strong start for the U.S. men's national team. We get ready for Game 5 of the finals. 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
11: College football, in particular college sports, now in particular college football, I should say, it's the Wild West. There are no rules to anything. And anything that becomes a rule isn't really a rule. It's just random enforcement of immediate policy. Meaning that if I don't like what's going on right now, we're going to make a rule and we're just going to try to stop it. And then what do? We go back to the courts and we find somebody who says, no, you can't do this, or yes, you can do this. So this long-winded diatribe is all to say that you're asking people to do, quote, the right thing in a system of no rules where it does not benefit them to do the right thing because nobody else is going to follow suit. Let's just say, for argument's sake, Texas, you know what, Brandon Soresby, well, thanks, we'll pass. Go ahead, we'll do this without you. Is another school going to stop and go, you know what, we're going to do the same thing. We're going to do the right thing. 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
1: Team USA matching a record for most goals scored in a World Cup match in their 4-1 victory over Paraguay. The Knicks went away from an NBA title with Game 5 set for Saturday night. And Jacob Mizorowski continuing to dominate, 15 strikeouts in a complete game shutout in Milwaukee against the Phillies. Good start to the World Cup. Good news for the Americans. In 9 previous World Cup group stage appearances, the U.S. has advanced all 5 times. It avoided defeat in the opening match. Forward Flo Balogun scoring twice in the first half, 31st and 45th minutes, staking the U.S. to a 3-0 halftime lead. Balogun on a big night.
2: Yeah, it was definitely, you know, a statement. You know, 3 goals in the first half, opening game. You know, I felt like it was a real statement. You know, and that's what we wanted to do. You know, so I'm very, very delighted with the overall performance, but especially the first half.
1: Giovanni Reyna would add another for the U.S. in stoppage time to close it out. U.S. earning 3 points in their World Cup opener. The 4-1 victory. Balogun, the first player for the U.S. men's national team to score multiple goals in a single match since 1930. How about some history to kick off the World Cup on home soil? U.S. men's national team back in action against Australia next Friday night. SportsCenter All Night here on ESPN Radio, the ESPN app, Sirius XM Channel 80. 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Nick DeLuca here with you. 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Could be down to our last playoff game on Saturday night in San Antonio. The Knicks with a chance to close out their first title in 53 years, up 3-1. On the Spurs. Think the question is, after all the emotion in Game 4, the Knicks pulling off the largest NBA Finals comeback ever, how will both teams respond? Are the Knicks due for a letdown? Can the Spurs get off the mat? ESPN Radio's David Dennis Jr. says the Finals already feel over.
3: It feels like that is one of those losses that
4: you don't
3: counts.
4: Recover from.
3: Yeah, it counts as multiple losses, it feels like. And the Spurs, the thing about the Spurs that has been so fascinating about them as a young team is that they just recover. They seem to recover. They don't have hangovers and losses, things like that. They've had bad losses. Game 1 was a bad loss. Game 2 was a terrible loss. They showed up in Madison Square Garden in Game 3 and were pretty dominant in that game. They showed up in Game 4 and were dominant in the first half. Like, Zeno, there was a moment when first half is over, I'm walking away thinking the Spurs in 6. I'm like, the Knicks are not going to win another game in this series. That's how dominant they look.
1: Teams to take a 3-1 lead in the NBA Finals have gone on to win 37 of 38 times. Only the 2016 Cleveland Cavaliers overcoming the deficit. The last two teams to go up 3-1, 1-5, the 2024 Celtics and the 2023 Nuggets. For the Spurs, a team trailing 3-1 has only forced Game 7 3 times. But SNY Knicks reporter Ian Begley doesn't think this series is over.
5: You know, for these closeouts, Mike Brown has talked a lot about just knowing and being prepared for your opponent to have an increased intensity, an increased aggressiveness, because, you know, everything is on the line for them. And obviously when you're on the road, you know, expect the crowd to have that same increased intensity, increased aggressiveness. And so that's been their MO in terms of like a mental approach. But, you know, I can't see. Maybe I'm wrong. Can't see it happening like that just because of how well the Spurs have played in this series. And they think, they reference the idea that they've had the biggest lead in each of these 4 games as a reason why they're confident going into game 5 with their season on the line. I can't see this Spurs team laying down like that, especially at home.
1: do understand Ian's point, and the energy from the crowd. Do expect a lot of Knicks fans to be in San Antonio for Game 5 as well. Spurs have had plenty of bright spots in this series. Some big first-half leads, controlled play at times. Freddie and Harry's Harry Douglas says San Antonio should be confident headed in to Game 5.
4: What they also can lean on, if you're Mitch Johnson and you're all these players, is that they actually have proof of concept, right, of what their head coach is actually talking about. They honestly think that they can win Game 5 and force a Game 6. If things would have went, I would say, from a blowout fashion in those other three losses that they have, then I would feel differently about this Game 5. I'm not going to count this team out right now because I do feel like they have that confidence. And based on what we've witnessed so far in the NBA Finals, they are right there, Freddie. They just come up short in crunch time in pivotal situations.
1: All right, that's the glass half full, half empty, the late game execution being a big time concern.
4: I'll tell you what I'm most concerned about for the San Antonio Spurs. When you get down to the fourth quarter and it's those one possession ball games that can go either way, are you going to be in disarray like we've seen all four times in this matchup? How are they going to overcome that? What is Mitch Johnson going to be able to draw up? Who are they going to lean on?
1: The Spurs averaging 15 points per game fewer in second halves of these finals than first halves. They've committed twice as many turnovers as the Knicks in the fourth quarter, culminating in the greatest comeback in NBA Finals history for New York in the victory. Where does Game 4 rank with the tip-in from OG Anunoby? ESPN's Brian Windhorst weighing in.
6: Knicks get one more win. It's a top 3 to 5 moment of this century in the NBA. So you're talking about this play here. Ray Allen in 2013 hitting the three-pointer to send Game 6, the overtime changing that finals. I think you go back and think about Steve Kerr hitting that shot for the Bulls off the pass from Jordan. Jordan's shot over Russell in Utah for his final championship. Back when I was a real little kid, Magic Johnson, who will be joining us soon, you can see where he thinks his hook shot ranks in Boston, because that also sort of changed the momentum of that series. But I think OG's tip-in joins that select group if they win the series.
1: Okay, let's get to Magic. How can the Spurs bounce back after Game 4?
7: You know, one thing about the Spurs, they're young, and I think that they're going to be okay. I think this is going to be Game 6 back to New York. Listen, it wasn't that they played bad.
4: Right.
7: So we gotta understand that this team played great. They just gave the game away. And the Knicks took it, right? So all you got to do is play like you did and don't make the mistakes that you made, right? And they're going to be okay. This team has played 4 great games. It's just the Knicks got a 3-1 lead, and they executed in winning time. The Knicks have executed better than the Spurs. So if I'm the Spurs, I'm feeling good.
4: Mm-hmm.
7: Hey, yeah, I lost, but I'm going home. We correct some mistakes that we made, and we can win and make it a 3-2 series and come back to New York. They should be down by the fact that they didn't execute in the fourth quarter.
1: Flip side for the Knicks, Magic says they just have to keep doing what they're doing.
7: I've been through this situation that the Knicks were in. When Kevin McHale clotheslined Kurt Rambis, we started fighting. It got us out of our game. The Knicks, the first half, was trying to appease everybody.
4: Mm-hmm.
7: Well, let me hit. Let me show everybody we physical. They got outside of their game to make a point to the Spurs and their fans that we can play physical too. And that's why they didn't play. That's why they played poorly. Finally, in the second half, they got back to their game. The Celtics beat us because we were trying to fight them instead of play our game.
4: Mm.
7: And we learned a valuable lesson. And they beat us in 84. And then in 85, we came back and started playing our game. And that's when we beat them.
1: The Knicks' depth has been a big factor in this series and didn't get quite as much from their bench in Game 4. Magic saying that Jalen Brunson was the difference for New York to pull off the comeback.
7: It started with Brunson. Never forget this. That little man said, it's time for me to take the game over. And when he decided to take the game over, because everybody else was struggling, Greeny, that's when the players felt it. That's when the fans felt it. Here come the noise, the excitement. And then everybody felt better about the situation. When you're in a situation like that, the superstar got to come and raise everybody else's level of play up. And Brunson did that when he decided to take the game over.
1: One of the big pieces of this series, the difference in experience. The Knicks have been there and done that. So many veterans on their roster. The Spurs, so young. Wemby at just 22 years old. ESPN's Tim McMahon says that is showing up in this series.
8: There's no doubt the Spurs have enough talent to be a championship team, but the inexperience is rearing its ugly head over and over and over again. The Knicks are ready. The Knicks are an elite closing team. The Knicks are those cockroaches that you can't put away. They just keep crawling and crawling and crawling, climbing back from a 29-point deficit, climbing back from double-figure deficits throughout this series. And with Jalen Brunson, with OG Anunoby, with all these guys, they know how to make winning plays. That was supposed to be De'Aaron Fox for the Spurs. That clearly has not happened. And, you know, okay, you controlled the outcome of all four games. You're also on the brink of being eliminated on your own home floor if you don't figure out a way to close.
1: Wemby with a strong first half for the Spurs in game four. Certainly a second half he would like to forget, including missing some key free throws down the stretch. Markieff Morris confident that Wemby will bounce back on his home floor in game five.
9: It's a must win. He's going to give everything he had. If you want to be technical, he just has to play a better second half. It's not even about the full game. The last game, he completely dominated the first half of that game. I remember he hit a shot on Mitchell Robinson, and he turned around and pointed him at his head like he was in his head. Yes, yeah. He was. He played a great first half. He just needs to finish the game. He's been great this whole postseason, if you ask me, especially in the finals. He's been a great basketball player until that second half last game. It'll be easy for him to bounce back. I think he has to get in the paint. I said earlier, they didn't score a paint point in the second half. The Knicks are bottom five worst teams protecting the rim. Everything has to be in the paint for him. They work inside and work out. Like game four, everything. They was throwing it from 30 feet away to Wemby in the paint, and he was just catching and finishing. They had to do more of that, and they had to continue to do that throughout the game, not just the first half. They had to finish the game in the second half. So I do think he'll bounce back. And he's on a home court, so he'll have the fans there ready to get him right.
1: Wemby leading all players this postseason in points, rebounds, and blocked shots. He'd be the fifth player to lead in all three categories at the end of a postseason since blocks became official in 1974. So much talk about him, and rightfully so. He's the star. But depth so crucial in these games. Knicks have had it for most of the series. Not as much as mentioned in Game 4. ESPN Radio's Freddie Coleman thinking that New York needs a little bit more from Deuce McBride and Landry Shamet.
10: I have two guys that I have my eyes on, and they're not starters. They're shooting off the bench involving Landry Shamet and Miles McBride. Miles McBride has 11 total points in the series off the bench. 11. Ooh. He's had donuts in game three and game four. Landry Shamet was terrific in the first two games. 13 points in each of those two. 3 points in game three, Krispy Kreme in game four. If those two guys aren't making shots, especially from the three-point, then that puts extra stress on Jalen Brunson, Karl-Anthony Towns, OG Anunoby, and definitely Mikal Bridges.
1: Yeah, Shamet has gone cold over the last two games. 1 of 11 from the floor, 1 of 9 from 3. Prior to Game 3, was shooting 68% on threes across the conference finals and Games 1 and 2 of the NBA Finals. So much youth for San Antonio. That extends to the sideline, and ESPN's Monica McNutt thinks that Mitch Johnson has some cleaning up to do with his team after game four.
11: Because this team is so young and you were so close, you put together a tape of the positives and you continue to hammer home that we're right there. There are just a few small adjustments that we need to make. I also think, to me, Mitch Johnson probably is apologizing. He should be. I mean, they had two timeouts. Yeah. People are now questioning whether or not Stephon Castle stepped out of bounds. Like, they had challenges available. Like, all of these things are coming into question, and I just wonder how well he prepared his guys to be successful in the moment. We all felt the momentum shifting in the building. I'm sure that the Spurs felt it as well. I think there is room to evaluate the coaching in terms of what happened for the Spurs, but you have another opportunity, and this thing is not done yet. It's 1-4, and historically, while it is not done often, we know that teams have come back from 3-1, and so I'm sure he's telling his group, why not us?
1: Yes, San Antonio looking to make a little history in this series. Of course, it would start with a win in Game 5 Saturday night. ESPN's Corey Alexander says an extra day benefits the Spurs.
12: You consider the fact that you have to come back and try to put that away emotionally. And they had yesterday to try to get that out of their system. They addressed it in the locker room after the game. They were honest about what happened. And now today they can move forward with the game plan to be able to be back on point tomorrow. And again, their inexperience, in my opinion, allows them to be able to move on and not linger on it. When you've got veteran guys whose legacies are now tied to what happened, they hold on to things more so than a younger player who feels like we're going to be here for the next 10 years.
1: Yeah, Game 5 tonight, 8:30 Eastern on ABC and right here on ESPN Radio. Coverage beginning at 7:30 Eastern. Jim Basquiat in the studio before Doris Burke, PJ Carlissimo, and Mark Hestischer have the call from Frostbank Center. Knicks can clinch their first title in 52 years. Back to baseball, where the Mets got a couple of big swings tonight.
13: 0-1 pitch. Fastball drilled in the air to right field. It's deep. Going towards the corner, Yastrzemski. He's at the wall. He jumps. It's gone! A grand slam for Bo Bichette. Bo Bichette has hit his second home run of this game. And this one comes with the bases loaded.
1: 880 ESPN New York. Bichette hit a grand slam and a solo homer, matching a career high with six driven in off Braves starter Spencer Strider, who left with right arm soreness after facing one batter in the fourth inning. Velocity dipped to the 87-88 mile per hour range. Juan Soto hitting a solo shot as well. The D-backs taking on the Reds, getting Jordan Lawler back in the lineup and immediate dividends.
14: It's the 1-2. Swung on. That's a little broken bat flare to right. That's going to fall for a base hit. More runs for the Diamondbacks. Here's Vargas. Perdomo right behind him. It's a three-run ninth, and the D-backs take a 5-2 lead.
1: Arizona Sports 98.7 FM. Lawler returning after missing 61 games with a fractured right wrist. Crashed into center field to rob Matt McClain of an extra base hit up against the wall in the fourth inning. D-backs back over 500 at 35-34 with the 5-2 win. The Red Sox all over the Rangers, 10-1. Willier Abreu hitting a home run. Seidan Rafaela homered and drove in three as well. Coming up, volume up for Top Sound and more from Friday on the Diamond. 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
0: Number 5.
1: All right, start in Cleveland, the Guardians and the Tigers. Brian Rocchio flashing some leather early on WTAM.
4: Tanner Bibee's pitch swung on, a little floater into left center, and it's going to be caught on a diving catch by Rocchio with his back to home plate. Oh, what a play by the Guardians shortstop. Brian Rocchio has played an all-star caliber short all year.
0: Number 4.
1: In Queens, bases loaded, and Bo Bichette with another big swing on 880 ESPN New York.
5: 0-1 pitch. Fastball drilled in the air to right field. It's deep. Going towards the corner, Yastrzemski. He's at the wall. He jumps. It's gone! A grand slam for Bo Bichette. Bo Bichette has hit his second home run of this game, and this one comes with the bases loaded.
0: Number 3.
1: Speaking of slams, Astros having a huge first in Kansas City. Yordan Alvarez with the grand exclamation point on KBME 790 AM.
4: And that's hit high in the air to center indeed. It sends back Meisner onto the warning track. He leaps and that ball is gone! A grand slam for Yordan Alvarez. His second home run of the inning and his league-leading 24th of the season.
0: Number 2.
1: In Minnesota, Twins and Cards tied in the 8th. Brooks Lee coming up clutch on the Treasure Island Baseball Network.
6: Back and forth we have gone, and the pitch swung on and hit high in the air. Brooks Lee to deep right field. Watch it go! Under the dock, and the Twins have the lead. Number 11 for Brooks Lee, and the Twins soar to a 9-8 advantage.
0: Number 1.
1: And our top sound, a Miz masterpiece on 620 WTMJ.
7: The 1-2 pitch. Swing and a miss. He struck him out. A fastball at 103. His arms in the air. A complete game. Shutout from Jacob Mizorowski on the one-year anniversary of his MLB debut. A masterpiece from the Miz.
1: Yeah, sure was. His 8th straight game with 8 or more strikeouts and 1 or fewer runs allowed. Longest streak in Major League Baseball since at least 1893. That's when they measured pitch speed with trains. Really good finish in the WNBA. Sonia Citron beating the buzzer.
8: The jump. Citron, turn around.
1: Call from Ion Mystics, 86, tempo 85, 17 for Citron on the night. Last bucket, the game winner. College World Series underway with a pair of games in Omaha on Friday. North Carolina taking down Ole Miss 6-2. West Virginia beating Troy 7-5. UNC in Omaha for the 13th time have never won the title. West Virginia at the Men's College World Series for the first time. Mountaineers looking to become the first team to start 2-0 in their Men's College World Series debut since Georgia Tech in 1994. Two more games Saturday. Oklahoma, Alabama, 3 Eastern on ESPN. Then Texas, Georgia at 8 Eastern on ESPN. That's a wrap on SportsCenter All Night. Up next, Marty and McGee here on ESPN. 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
22: Paraguay in the World Cup on Friday in Los Angeles. Fowler and Balogun with two of the three U.S. first half goals in that match. And here's ESPN soccer analyst Hercules Gomez.
25: The most complete performance under Mauricio Pochettino came at the World Cup. The first time we ever see the starting 11, and it was a complete dominance. The first half was as good as I've seen any national team play in any tournament, let alone the World Cup. I said it only rivaled the Portugal first half 2002 because that Portuguese team was a contender.
22: That's Hercules Gomez on ESPN FC. A wonderful win for the U.S., but moving on to next week's match with Australia, a little bit of concern with the health of U.S. star Christian Pulisic, who was subbed out at halftime. After the match, Christian says, no big whoop.
26: I just got a bit of a kick in the first half, so I'm really hoping that it's nothing. Taking a little bit of precaution today, but I'm hoping I'll be fine in the next few weeks.
25: What are you hoping is nothing? Where did you take the kick?
26: Just the back of my leg, sort of my calf area.
22: That's U.S. star Christian Pulisic. U.S. next match against Australia, again, Friday in Seattle. Major League Baseball Friday night, Yordan Alvarez hits homers number 23 and 24 of the season in the first inning. Kansas City, he drove in six. Astros beat the Royals 10-8.
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0: Good morning, it's Anna Lynn. If the rooster's crowing, it's time for Marty and McGee.
1: I've been down the Mississippi.
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0: Mikey, how's that?
1: Now you're loud.
0: Now I'm loud.
2: We'll figure it out as we go. Okay. Good morning, everybody. Welcome to Marty McGee on ESPN Radio. It is wonderful to be with you this morning. The world of sports is upside down. We have the New York Knicks on the brink of winning their first world championship in my lifetime. And
0: that's crazy.
2: I know. It's crazy to think about, right? I mean, 1973, right? I think. Mikey, is that right? I think that's right. And man, watching those games is crazy. What happened the other night with the Aaron Fox, with OG Anunoby, and he's now, they're going to build statues of him on Fifth Avenue if they close this thing out. And so it's been really fun to watch those finals. The U.S. rolls Paraguay last night in World Cup in the SoFi Center. And college football is on fire.
0: Yeah. Well, you know, you'll have that. It's just I told y'all who's coming on the show. Joe Castiglione is going to join us. I mean, legend and longtime athletic director at Oklahoma, was there since the 80s and just retired. You and I were talking about this on the phone the other day, just chatting, and everybody talks about Nick Saban, and everybody talks about all his names as the czar of college sports. I think Joe C. is the guy. But he's going to join us to talk about everything that's going on, particularly what's going on down there in Lubbock. And
2: holy smokes.
0: I want to just – I want to give a virtual hug to anyone who watched all 20 minutes of the video.
2: I watched it five times.
0: Why?
2: Because I wanted to make sure that I properly consumed what I was watching. I wanted to listen to it. Yeah. I didn't just want to hear the drivel. I wanted to listen to what was being said and try to unpack what was being said. And my word, you look at it and let's back up just a second. Let's start with Brendan Sorsby, okay? This young man is a great quarterback. A great quarterback. He can rip it. He throws it in tight windows. He's tough as hell, smart. He's everything that you want, and there's a reason. Those are the reasons why he was, if not the, certainly one of the most coveted players in the transfer portal. He goes to Texas Tech, down to Lubbock. Cody Campbell et al. Paying him millions of dollars. I've heard anywhere from 4 to 6. So let's call it 5. To play quarterback for the Texas Tech Red Raiders. Well, he's has a gambling addiction, self-admitted, and ultimately goes to rehabilitation, and then he comes back. The NCAA rules him ineligible because the last frontier that you cannot do is bet on sports when you are an athlete, and certainly your own sport, and certainly your own team, which Sorsby did when he was a member of the Indiana Hoosiers. So all of that ultimately results in the NCAA ruling him ineligible to play. Well, the era that we are currently working in collegiate athletics, what has happened now multiple times is when the NCAA denies an athlete eligibility, whether that's an extra year of college, of athletic performance, competition, whether that's some sort of transgression. And in this particular case, it's Sorsby's eligibility after the NCAA ruled him ineligible for wagering. It goes to state court. And in this case, it went to state court, and he was ultimately, I think Ken Curry was the judge, who grants the injunction. So now all of a sudden, Sorsby is eligible to play in the third week of the 2026 football season. That's a Friday night game, September 18th against Houston. Whether or not he will, we don't know. So all of that to say, all hell has broken loose now. And Texas Tech, Joey McGuire, the head coach, Kirby Hocutt, the athletics director, the president, and I think it was, I don't know the exact title, McGee, but it was like athletics director of student athlete performance and well-being,

0: something like that. They all sit down at this table, and they offer this 20-plus minute address trying to give the viewership and the fan bases, et cetera, some understanding of their reasoning why they're welcoming Sorsby back into the program, and that's what we're talking about. That's the video about which we're speaking. And I did watch it because I wanted to know what was being said. I didn't want to pretend like I knew. And there was just a whole lot said there that made me scratch my head. But I think where I've landed on all of this is this. There are no more enforceable rules by the NCAA. The NCAA, there are no more rules that are enforceable because of where we are with the trend, which is successful almost invariably, of just going to state court and a judge. And there's been a lot of local judge talk. This dude was hundreds of miles away from Lubbock, as was stated in the Texas Tech video. But, I don't know anything that's enforceable anymore if betting on your own team is not enforceable.
1: It's the only rule that's never been gray. Never. And I have been going into collegiate locker rooms since I was 6 years old. And you're talking about the 1973 NBA Finals. It wasn't that long after that. I was in the locker room at Gardner Webb football, and every locker room you've ever gone in, I don't care what the sport is, I don't care who the athletes are, I don't care what level it is, it doesn't matter. The one thing that's on the locker room wall, and this is true in every sport, is you can't gamble, and you sure as hell can't gamble on the team that you play for. And my issue with all this is, first of all them sitting in the room talking, and we're going to play some clips of it for folks that haven't heard it or seen it. All I could think the whole time was, I thought back on other situations that I've written stories about over the years and interviewed crisis managers. And they said, man, I could have fixed that in 5 minutes. These boys needed a crisis manager. They needed somebody to come in there with a marker board and go, these are the three things you need to say, and you need to say it in 5 minutes, you need to be done. Because the longer you go on, the more it feels like you're trying to justify something. Whether it's true or true, not true, fair or unfair, it feels like you're trying to justify something that you know you shouldn't be justifying. But the reality is, I like Brendan Sorsby. I'm not going to act like I'm great friends with him, but I spent the day with him at Cincinnati last year when the Bearcats were undefeated and had a chance to crash the playoff. And I went up there and did a college game day piece with him. We did this walk-in tour of the facilities. Great. I like him a lot. He does not need to play college football anymore. He needs to go play in the NFL. He needs to go do whatever's next. I don't know that the best thing to do for a kid who placed 9,000 bets is to put him back into the arena where the pressure is in collegiate athletics. But there's always only been one rule that everyone agreed that you couldn't mess with, and this was the rule, and now you're exactly right. Now it's unenforceable. And the only positive spin I can put on this is that nothing unites divided people more than a common enemy. And with the exception of the people in Lubbock and that judge in his quarters, everybody else in the nation is really irritated about this. And so I'm not naive enough to say it's going to be the tipping point that suddenly we fix everything. But everyone seems to agree except for the people there. But the reality is this, man. We are moving into this world, thankfully, where we're going to have this five-year rule. And it isn't going to matter what happened. You got 5 years to play whatever sport you're playing. And then you have to move on. And I've never had a problem with the COVID kids getting extra years. I don't have a problem with transfers. But you got 5 years to do whatever it is you're going to do. Because it's the only athletic area where people keep filing for appeals and they get to play for longer for whatever reason, whether it's gambling addictions or whether it's, you know, JUCO transfers or whether it's injuries. But I always go back to what Friday Night Lights. What was your boy's name, the quarterback? Street?
0: Jason Street, baby.
1: Jason Street. Texas forever. And guess what? When Jason Street got hurt, they were like, man, that sucks, but your high school career is over. And it's like that in college. It has to be. And so, but Brendan Sorensen just needs to move on, because what he's created now is they've created a problem for everyone else. Because now every team that plays against him, everyone in college football has been put in an awkward position because of this. And
0: every kid
1: and
0: at Texas Tech
1: too,
0: has
1: here's too. The thing too. He's good, but he ain't that good. He's good. He's really good.
0: He's really good, dude.
1: But he's not.
0: He's a
1: elite.
0: Difference maker. Like, you can't sit here and tell me he's not a difference maker for that football team. That football team has a lot of talent.
1: But trying to act like he's Peyton Manning is not the truth. He's good, but I saw him play, and when he has protection, he was really good at Cincinnati when he wasn't being sacked. As soon as they put him on the run, he was okay. I'm just saying. At the end of the day, if he was a two-star, Texas Tech would not give a damn about fixing his gambling addiction.
0: Bruce Feldman from The Athletic is one of the best college football reporters of all time. He did a piece yesterday or the day before, and this is a direct quote from a Power 4 quarterback coach. Unnamed source, but a Power 4 quarterback coach. He's a big kid that can do it all. He can run. He can throw. He's accurate. He makes all the off-platform throws. He's a freaking competitor. He's not soft. He does not turn the football over, and he does not miss open guys. He had 36 total touchdowns and only 6 turnovers. He's about as good as you can be at all the stuff you can't coach. The off-platform throws, the tight window throws. He's a freaking baller, dude, and he would be a difference maker for that football team. And I do agree with you that if he wasn't really good, we probably aren't having this conversation. But the conversation now, because of this Texas Tech video, to me, Pandora's box is blown straight wide open. Because I thought the president said something that I was a little taken aback that he said, and that is the rules have changed because – we have student athletes and students in general and young people walking around with phones in their pocket that allow them the opportunity to bet right now. So we need to make sure that we take into context that as it pertains to Sorsby. Well, what does the president say when a Johnny sophomore uses AI to write his paper? Are they going to put their arms around him or kick him out of school?
1: They're going to kick him out of school.
0: Correct.
1: That's the issue, and I get really sick of people talking to me about this and trying to frame Sorsby up as he's just a college student, man. He's just all these guys at fraternity house, they're making bets all the time. He's not just a regular college student. There
0: making
1: is a different set of rules. When I was in college at Tennessee, I went to school with Allen Houston, and I went to school with Alvin Harper and Carl Pickens and Heath Shuler, and – they weren't making the money that Sorsby is, but they certainly weren't regular college students, and the rules about what they did and how they operated were different than everyone else. It's just how it's always been. You and I talk about it all the time. This is the cost of business. If you're going to be the face of a Power 4 college football program, or even if you're just going to be a volleyball player no one's ever heard of, the price of that business is you live by a different set of rules than a regular student. That's just how it is. See, everybody coming to me, no, he's not. He made $900,000 a year at Cincinnati. He's going to make $5 million a year at Texas Tech. He's not a regular student. And everybody trying to frame it up, but you're exactly right. The reality is that no one, and I like Kirby Hokut, I love. Those four guys wouldn't give a damn about this guy if he was just a sophomore at the Sigma Newhouse. But the reality is they think he can win football games, and so they took it to court, and now he's going to keep playing. All right, call us, 888-SAY-ESPN. It's 888-729-3776. We're already on a heater. It's Marty McGee on ESPN Radio, the ESPN app, and the SEC Network.
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7: Flo Balogun scored twice in a three-goal first half. Christian Pulisic did not play the second half after getting kicked in the calf. He's hoping it's nothing. Now a week off before the U.S. faces Australia next Friday. I'm Brad Heller, Westwood One Sports.
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0: It's Marty McGee on ESPN Radio, Sirius XM, presented by Progressive Insurance. You can give us a call, 888-SAY-ESPN, and the lines are already loaded because we got a little worked up at the Brendan Sorensen thing. All right, so we were talking about this video that Texas Tech put out there, and it was four very important gentlemen talking about everything. And you know what? Let's hear from Kirby Hocutt. That's a name that you know. Was chairman of the CFP selection committee and was on TV with Reese every week during all that. And this is what he had to say about the Brendan Sorensen situation.
1: Yeah, I would say there's no reason whatsoever to question the integrity of our athletics department or the competitive product that we put on the fields or on the courts each and every time that we go out. Integrity of the game is sacred. And that's why we've gone to such great lengths to ensure the monitoring and the compliance measures are in place for Brendan's return that Grant talked about. And as Grant described, Brendan is complying with everything. In fact, the morning the injunction was awarded, Brendan immediately came to the football stadium to meet with our IT department, our compliance department, to put the monitoring technology on his devices that allows us to monitor the sites that he visits and block certain sites from him going to. And he does not have the ability to uninstall those programs that are on his phone.
0: All right, well, let's hear the other side. Charlie Baker, president of the NCAA, he was on Amber and Ian, and this was his reaction to the ruling where the NCAA's, when they said that he's not eligible, a judge disagreed.
2: I think I view it in some respects as kind of a new low with respect to our ability to enforce rules that are deemed by most people as pretty reasonable, and this one in particular is sort of an unbreakable one that's been around sports generally and college and professional sports in particular for probably, you know, close to 60 or 70 years. And I think it illustrates maybe more than anything that's happened before that the folks in D.C. who've been talking about trying to create some sort of framework around rulemaking that involves the NCAA and college sports are heading down the right track.
0: Well, and Marty, that's, to me, the context of it in this dropping right on the heels of all these meetings in Washington, D.C. that we had Greg Sankey on to talk about last Saturday, it makes it feel even ickier than it would have normally.
3: I mean, look, man, in the last 2 days, we've had attorneys general sending statements. You have the Oklahoma Attorney General sending letters urging the Big 12 to sanction Texas Tech. And it is wild, man. It is wild. And I always go back to our conversation with Saban, summer 2018. If there's not guardrails for all this stuff, buckle up tight.
0: Yep.
3: And all of this change and all of this just seismic shifting from what was to what is it is a landslide that is ripping, it is uprooting everything on its way down the mountain towards a disaster. And I don't want to come off as that I don't think that players shouldn't have rights, but players should have rights with rules. And when we're in a moment where there kind of aren't any rules, and all the way up to the NCAA, you just heard Charlie say it right there. It's that if we can't enforce that, I don't know that there's anything we can enforce.
0: No, it was one rule everyone agreed on. And even that one doesn't matter.
3: All right. We only have a couple seconds, so I'll hold my breath until we get back.
0: Yeah. Well, y'all call us 888-SAY-ESPN. A lot of people
3: are
0: hot.
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1: Hello there. I'm Mark Robbins. The U.S. off to a terrific start in the World Cup. A 4-1 win Friday night over Paraguay was impressive in front of an electric crowd in Los Angeles. Fowler and Balogun with two goals to lead the U.S. He and the entire squad impressed ESPN soccer analyst Jermaine Jones.
2: I think the first 45 minutes, they were completely controlling the whole game with the ball and against the ball. And I think scoring then the goals, I think the bravery, you know, the discipline on the, in the game, it was just a perfect 45 minutes. And I think you have to pick up Tillman, you have to say Christian Pulisic. They were just showing that they're difference makers. And I think they showed us in with amazing goals, what Jürgen Schön already said. It was beautiful to see, and I think we're all happy right now.
1: That's ESPN's Jermaine Jones. After the game, Fowler and Balogun feeling confident.
3: Yeah, it was definitely, you know, a statement. You know, three goals in the first half, opening game. You know, I felt like it was a real statement, you know, and that's what we wanted to do. You know, so I'm very, very delighted with the overall performance, but especially the first half.
1: Well, the U.S. now heading to Seattle for a Friday night group match against Australia. In the other game on Friday, Canada and Bosnia-Herzegovina playing to a 1-1 draw. Major League Baseball Friday night, Mets getting a couple of home runs, won a grand slam from Bo Bichette, beat the Braves 7-5, Blue Jays over the Yankees 8-5. That's your Saturday matchup here on ESPN Radio. 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
4: Hey, it's Evan Cohen. 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
6: 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It's 888-729-3776. Tommy Smith, Grumpy Pundits on SiriusXM, going to join us to talk about the World Cup after the United States had a big old opening night in front of Tom Cruise. I saw Tom Cruise was there taking selfies with people. And Joe Castiglione is going to join us in about an hour and a half to talk about a lot of things in collegiate athletics, but particularly what we're talking about right now. I did the first half hour, yeah. I already got a text from a buddy of mine going, man, what'd they put in y'all's coffee this morning? I'm like, well, they put ineligibility being thrown out by a judge in our coffee, I think.
7: we did kind of come out.
6: Yeah.
7: I'm a hater.
6: Yeah. And you and I both do all these radio interviews at ESPN affiliates all week and other outlets, and it's just, and this is what everybody wants to talk about. And it's and that frustrates me too, because what have I said the last couple of weeks, man, is that I feel like people are kind of at this tipping point of they're tired of talking about everything except for actual games. And once all the Washington stuff was done and we had Greg Sankey on last Saturday, I thought, well, maybe that's going to wind that down. Now we're hitting the summer. College World Series, Men's College World Series has started. Media day is around the corner. And literally the next day, the Brendan Swordsby thing happened. And now that's all anyone's talked about. And it's just, it gets a little exhausting.
7: I mean, again, it's gambling was the last frontier of unquestionable governance. And now that doesn't exist. It is now, I don't know what is governable. I don't know what is enforceable if you're Charlie Baker in the NCAA as it pertains to collegiate, to eligibility specifically, and eligibility has innumerable contexts. And so it all really comes down at this point to what mood or what perspective a specific judge has within the state of record. And again, it's like when it comes down to this, it is so arbitrary that they, I mean, no, I don't know anything that's enforceable. I just don't.
6: Yep. Well, we got a lot of callers on hold. I want to get to a handful of them here. Mike in Wilmington is on the line. Mike, welcome into Marty and McGee.
8: Hello, guys. How are y'all doing this morning?
6: Good, brother.
7: Good, sir.
8: Well, so first thing, whoever's playing the bumper music, their mama or daddy raised them right.
6: Amen, like you say. There you go. Yes, sir.
8: So, but what I wanted to comment on, so when all this came out, as a person in recovery from drug addiction, coming up on 17 years right now, I've got a huge problem with this. And I'm going to bring it from a perspective as they can monitor all his devices that they want. Once he goes, stop him from going to Walmart and getting a burner phone.
6: Right.
8: You can't, I mean, I'm sorry. I know I'm tired of the special treatment these guys get. And I'm tired of the money. They have basically, they're losing me as a college sports fan. And I hate to say it, but yeah. So anyway.
6: There's always a way in there, Mike. I mean, and for those of us that have had families that have been touched by addiction, you know, you can try to seal off every entrance that you can, but there's always a way in there, bud. I mean, there is.
7: Mike bounced.
6: Mike bounced. But that was Mike's point. Is that and it's kind of what I was trying to say, which is, you know, I spent a few hours with Brendan 6 months ago, but I want him to be in the best position to move forward, and not with football, with his life, and maybe football is a part of that life, but the reality is that what Mike's trying to say is, you can find a way, man. And, you know, I mean, anybody – I bet most people listening right now, addiction has touched their lives directly or indirectly through family, through friend, through whatever. And, you know, I think anybody that's been in that situation can tell you firsthand, if the addiction is truly as bad as you say that it is and it's truly as bad as we think that it is, then, yeah, you gonna, if you want to find a way, you can find a way. And I don't think – that the best place for someone who has admitted an addiction to alcohol is to go work at the liquor store. And thus, I don't know that if we're really concerned about kids' well-being, that putting him in that situation is best. But I'm also not an expert on the subject. I'm just telling you what my personal experience has been.
7: I do appreciate, and I mean this, if somebody is going through a difficult moment, a setback, an addiction in this case, and they do genuinely need rehabilitative assistance and guidance and a family to help build them and help them stay that course and help them ward off whatever their demon or demons might be, I appreciate that Texas Tech University wants to help Brendan Sorsby with all of the resources, whether that's financial, emotional, whatever support he needs, and they are helping, that they want to help him do that. But that doesn't mean that he needs to play football.
6: Right.
7: If they want to help him on a human condition level with their myriad resources, that is admirable. But I am, and as we watch that video that they put out with the four gentlemen from the sports and university administration, there was a lot of attempt for justification, and they were really leaning into, we believe, we know what's best for Brendan Sorsby is to be here, to be around us, to let us help him remain accountable. That's awesome. But they have stated, we don't know, like Coach McGuire has stated, I don't know if he's going to play or not. I would bet he. I bet he plays. What do you think?
6: Yeah, I think he's probably going to play. I mean, I'm just going to go out on a limb and say it. I just, you know me. So my frustration with this, and you and I were just saying this during the break. My frustration with these things is, every time I've ever dealt with Kirby Hocutt, I've got nothing but great things to say. Same with the little bit. I think we had McGuire on the show one time. I also don't want you to tell me all of these other things when we all know what's actually going on. And I'm not saying that the sole reason that they're willing to help him is because, or willing to give him a chance, is because he's has the potential to be a great quarterback. But you could also say that. My biggest frustration, and we deal with this a lot with head coaches, some really high profile Hall of Fame head coaches, is don't lecture me on morality when I know who you are, you know, because I'm not going to lecture you on morality if I know who I am. Everybody, if everyone in the room knows what's actually going on here, at least a slice of this pie, a significant slice of this pie is he has the potential to be an amazing All-American, you know, program-changing quarterback. Just we all know that. So presenting it out there as we would do this for anybody. No, you wouldn't. No, you wouldn't. And I hear people, too, that say every school would do this, probably. But they're not the ones doing it. Texas Tech is. And so Texas Tech is the one that, you know, on some level it's admirable because they don't really seem to give a damn that everybody's mad at them. But it's just so gross, man, the whole thing. But I want him to be okay. That ultimately, in the end, I don't give a damn if he ever plays another down of football again. I want him to be okay. And if that's ultimately the actual goal, great. But
7: I would love
6: right now,
7: to. It's all very muddy at this point in terms of if we back all the way up to 2022 or whatever year it was when he was at Indiana. How was this introduced into his life? Yeah. What dopamine hit or what? How did it evolve into a situation where you are compulsively making a lot of wagers, regardless of monetary value, right? Because, you know, we're in a world now where there's a lot of opportunity for those dopamine hits, man.
6: Yep.
7: And
6: yep.
7: You can get lost in it. And I would love to know all of that. We don't know all of that. And I can't imagine, too. I can't imagine what it must have been like for Coach McGuire and Hocutt and all those guys when this came to light. Because they have invested a lot of money in him. And with that money comes a lot of responsibility. And so there's just a lot. There's a lot of depth to this. There's a lot of layering to the story. But I think at this point, and you noted earlier that crisis management guidance was something that maybe was pertinent here. When I wrote Sideline CEO, that was one of the things that fascinated me most about leadership. There's an entire chapter about crisis management, these things for which you can't prepare. And you think you can. I'm sure there's documents all over every athletic department. If this happens, if we have a student athlete who has this issue, this is how we respond. But then it happens, and it's so much more involved than what paper may say. But I think at this point, let's put our heads down and stop discussing it.
6: Yeah. Well, what Mike Tyson say? Everyone has a plan till they get punched in the face. And yeah, you might think you have a crisis management plan, but the reality is clearly Texas Tech made their decision and did what they did but they were not ready for the reaction. I think that right there is inarguable. It's Marty McGee on ESPN Radio, the ESPN app, and the SEC Network.
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0: The inaugural United Bowl.
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1: gentlemen.
0: At the top of the hour to talk about the World Cup.
1: Welcome
0: and
1: to
0: Joe Castiglione is going to join us in about an hour. Talk about collegiate athletics on fire. I would retire, too, if I was him. And, oh, by the way, his Oklahoma Sooners play today in the Men's College World Series. Which
1: let's talk about that for just a second. Let's talk about that for just 1 second.
0: Yeah.
1: Man, those games yesterday. That the West Virginia-Troy game was awesome.
0: Yep.
1: I watched every pitch, and then Carolina-Ole Miss. Man, the heels, buddy. The heels are they're for real.
0: Yep. We did a round table on ESPN.com. It's me and Chris Burke and Mike Rooney and DeLucci and those guys and the Kyle McDaniel, and they asked us for our picks. And I said I believe the two best teams are Texas and North Carolina, and I think that I picked Texas to beat North Carolina in three games in the championship series. But North Carolina has so much pitching depth, man, which should not surprise anyone if you know college baseball, because Scotty Forbes is the head coach, and he was the pitching coach there forever. All those great Mike Fox coach teams that should have – they lost heartbreaking national championship games back-to-back years to Oregon State. And then, meanwhile, Texas just plays – they play the style of baseball – that you have to play a little bit. I worry about a Georgia that lives off the long ball.
1: Yeah, they go a little cold.
0: It's just not what that ballpark is. It's just not. But I can't wait to get out there. I go out on Wednesday morning. I'll be there for basically the final four. But I always get jealous when all my friends from SEC Network and from ESPN are like texting me pictures at the bar.
1: I've still never been.
0: I know. Well, you're always at Jersey Shore. It's long, and you're always doing something. Like every year, I feel like when I'm out there, I call you, and you're like, you know, you're playing in a golf tournament, or you got a speaking engagement, or you're finishing a book, or you're at the Jersey Shore. And by the way, you have another job this summer you got to get to at some point.
1: Oh, my word, race cars. We'll talk about that when we get to it. All right.
0: Yeah.
1: We'll worry about that when we get to it.
0: You wouldn't believe, you probably would believe, all the texts I got. For folks who don't know, Marty's going to be hosting NASCAR coverage on TNT and when we get into the second half of the summer for a little bit before we start football.
1: 2 weeks from tomorrow it starts.
0: And people
1: I said to Laney yesterday, it feels like it's like super far off in my – there's – you know how
0: – It is not.
1: When you have an assignment –
0: yeah.
1: That is on your calendar, and it sort of lives in this foggy place.
0: Yeah.
1: Because it feels far off. I looked at her yesterday. I'm like, damn, it's 2 weeks from now.
0: Oh, yeah.
1: It needs to get clear, not be foggy.
0: Yeah, dude, literally the desk I'm sitting at right now is stacked up with books because I have a book manuscript due sooner than I'm willing to admit.
1: Oh, I can't wait for people to know. You can't talk about it yet, probably, right?
0: Well, yeah, I will very soon. But I'll just say I'm sitting here looking. I got books stacked up on my desk right now about Newt Rockne and Walter Camp and Theodore Roosevelt. That's all I'm going to tell you.
1: We'll be talking about it a lot when we get to that point because I'm so excited for the project. It's going to be
0: But I'm telling you, but to
1: fantastic.
0: Your point, though, dude, I appreciate it. But I'm telling you, dude, those far-off deadlines seem far off, and all of a sudden they aren't. And so, yeah, but for folks that don't know, Marty's going to be doing TNT free race show and post-race show, and that's awesome getting back to the racetrack.
1: We're talking about race cars, baby.
0: Talking about race cars, man. And we have race car drivers on this show all the time. So people every night, someone, man, you won't ever talk about racing no more. I'm like, you ain't paying any attention because that is
1: not a factual statement. We talk about racing all the time. By the way, on that note, holy smokes, last weekend at Michigan Speedway.
0: Yeah.
1: All right. Late in the race, Chase Elliott, Christopher Bell both have really fast race cars. Denny Hamlin won again. Congratulations to DH and his group. They are just on rails. They go down in a corner at 200 mile an hour, and Chase Elliott in the number 9 car is underneath Christopher Bell in the 20 car. And they are, for those of you who aren't racing people, when there are restarts, these guys are trying like hell. They are going as hard as that race car will go because it's so hard to pass once tires equalize. And so they are going. And Chase was underneath of Christopher and got a little bit loose, went to correct it. Car snapped, and I'm telling you, dude, I was watching it live, and I audibly yelled, yeah. Oh, like a bunch of bad words.
0: Yeah, me too.
1: Because, I mean, it was the hardest hit I've seen in a long, long, long time.
0: Yep. And a hit that the first two-thirds of our careers,
1: oh yeah, would have been
0: bad. Would have been rolling out there.
1: Yep. They broke the wall. I mean.
0: I know. I was there. I remember I was there when Ernie Irvin got hurt so bad in a practice crash. And this was before Safer Barriers. It was just bare concrete walls. And it just was – there's a feeling that comes over the racetrack that thankfully we just don't get that much anymore. But the and Christopher Bell said, and by the way, the 24 Hours of Le Mans starts like in a couple hours, which is awesome. For folks that don't know this, if you ever watch that movie Ford versus Ferrari, that's what that is. And it's all – they have what they call hypercars, which is one of the coolest – it's one of the coolest racing terms ever. But it's Marty's gonna be on the road talking about race cars, and that's awesome. But yeah, dude, I did Jeb Burton's pod. Jeb Burton does a podcast with his dad Ward called Crossroads.
1: Y'all talked about catching snakes.
0: We talked about, well, Ward wouldn't ever be on the show because he's had to deal with some family stuff. But it was me and Jeb. What's interesting though, man, Jeb was talking about this and talking about that, and he said, I said, where are you? So I'm at my dad's house in South Boston. I said, that's cool. I said, dude, last time I was there, I was working on a story. I said, and you were there, and I think you were 5 years old. And I was texting with him last Saturday, a week ago today, going, hey, man, what time you want to tape this podcast on Wednesday? And he goes, let me call you back later. I'm getting married. And he sent me a selfie of him with a tuxedo and a cowboy hat on. And I'm like,
1: wait, what? Hold on, I'm getting married.
0: Yeah, hold on. He literally, hold on, man, I'm getting married. He literally took a selfie and then walked out and got married. I was like, why are you texting me right now? There you go. I wish I was cool enough to get married in a cowboy hat. I'm not.

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14: Hello there, I'm Mark Robbins. What a tremendous start for the United States in the World Cup. A 4-1 victory Friday over Paraguay in front of a raucous crowd in Los Angeles. Former U.S. head coach Jurgen Klinsmann, very impressed.
15: That's what you want to see. I mean, on home soil, your first game, you score 4 goals. It can't get any better. Fantastic, absolutely fantastic. Great energy, atmosphere in the stadium, unbelievable. And one goal more beautiful than the other. And that should give them such a boost of confidence, so much belief to go really, really far in this tournament. But you need a win like that to start a tournament off. And I think they can ride the wave now.
14: That is ESPN's Jurgen Klinsmann on ESPN FC. U.S. now heading to Seattle for a Friday night group match against Australia. The other game on Friday yesterday, Canada and Bosnia-Herzegovina play to a 1-1 draw. It's game 5 of the NBA Finals later tonight. Knicks trying to wrap up the series and win their first title since 1973. And the Spurs hold off New York. Here's ESPN basketball analyst Corey Alexander, who says San Antonio has had time to forget the collapse of game 3.
16: Their inexperience, in my opinion, allows them to be able to move on and not linger on it. When you've got veteran guys whose legacies are now tied to what happened, they hold on to things more so than a younger player who feels like we're going to be here for the next 10 years.
14: That's Corey Alexander on Freddie and Harry here on ESPN Radio.
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0: Good morning, it's Anna Lynn. If the rooster's crowing, it's time for Marty and McGee.
1: I've been down the Mississippi.
2: 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It is time for hour two of Marty and McGee on ESPN Radio. Sirius XM. You can give us a call at 888-SAY-ESPN. 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And in case you went to bed early last night and you didn't see it, the United States got started in the World Cup in the biggest possible way, in front of Tom Cruise and David Beckham and everybody else out there in Los Angeles at SoFi, where Marty and I covered a national championship game out there. It was the Georgia-TCU beatdown out there. But it was a big old win, 4-1, which is a blowout. That's a big old soccer blowout. That's all I know. And joining us is a man that's going to break it down for us and is a longtime friend and former colleague here at ESPN and co-host of the Grumpy Pundits on Sirius XM. Tommy Smith, how are we doing this morning?
3: I'm doing fine, guys. Well,

0: they played 18 games in South America and they had only allowed 10 goals. So if you look at it last night at half time, they had allowed almost a third of the 10 goals. They'd allowed 3 goals in the first half. Are the US that good? They were last night. They will hope to be that good continuing. I mean, last night, the decision-making, that was the first thing. The bravery of going for the ball and making sure that they got it. And they had, you know, it was a very physical game. There was a lot of really tough tackles in it. But the US goals were unbelievable. Balogun scored a goal. I mean, it was a rocket up into the old onion bag, up into the corner, the top corner, the keeper. If there had been 5 keepers in there, they wouldn't stop it. So it was a brilliant, brilliant start. And I mean, you have to give a lot of credit to Pochettino, the man who is managing the team and coaching the team. In Argentine himself, who played in England and coached in England. This was his first World Cup game. I mean, he'd been a pretty famous coach when you came to, you know, club football, but he had never coached a national team before, and boy, did he have them ready. They came out of the gate unbelievable.
1: Tommy, good morning, my friend. Thank you for taking time after a long evening to join us. I imagine you and I are connected somewhere on the family tree out there in the generation somewhere. We're both Smiths, even though we spell it different. But I was in a pub last night, and I was overserved. And everybody in there, they had the game on, and everybody was losing their minds. It was a beautiful energy. And everybody in there thinks the U.S. is going to win the World Cup now. So how would you describe, based on your knowledge of the world game and what the other countries have on their rosters, what is the U.S. ceiling in this World Cup?
0: Yeah, if the U.S. get to the semi-final, it would be unbelievable. I mean, they should come out of the group now because they have changed things in the World Cup this time around, because there are 8 third-place finishers, 8 of the third-place finishers will go to the next round. So I would say the US are basically in the next round, because there's not going to be too many teams with 3 points that are going to finish in third spot. So the US have the 3 points. That was huge. I mean, there's still a lot of big hurdles to be crossed. And there was one concerning thing happened last night in the US game, and that was the fact that the man who was the star in the first half, Pulisic, who plays for AC Milan in Italy, and he had a great half season with AC Milan, didn't have a good second half season. He's had a few problems along the way, and he had a problem last night because at half time he didn't come back out for the second half. Now, he said he got a kick someplace, and everybody is just holding their breath that kick wasn't as serious as it looked. When you take off your star player at half time and you're leading 3-0, I mean, it's a concerning factor, believe me.
2: Tommy Smith joining us here on Marty McGee, host of Grumpy Pundits on Sirius XM, and, of course, was a longtime teammate of ours here at ESPN. It's so great to have his voice back on our airwaves. Tommy, Marty and I are kind of the same age group, you know, raised in the 80s, and there was always all this talk about when will soccer become as big as it can become in the United States. And we all grew up in that era where youth soccer kind of took over the United States. Are we having a moment? I feel like there was a lot of talk about people weren't that excited about this World Cup, and now that it started, I feel like all that talk has been completely erased. Are we on the precipice of a real hinge moment for soccer in the United States over the next few weeks?
0: Yeah, I would think so. I mean, if you look at last night, there were 70,000 people in the stadium. And, I mean, the one story that was predominant in this lead-up to the World Cup was the price of the tickets. You couldn't tell the tickets were expensive last night because there was a bum in every seat, somebody sitting there, and you get down and you pay that kind of money for a ticket. So, I mean, soccer has taken off in the U.S. I mean, I've been saying it for years. You know that, guys. For years, that it is a sport. When you see the watch parties last night, I think it was Kansas City where the big watch party was, there must have been 50,000 people watching the game. And they were going, as you said, in the bar, they were going crazy. Well, they were going crazy out there. And, you know, if people are not talking about soccer today in the United States, they're probably talking about the Knicks, but that's another story. And I mean, I just drew the parallel, you know. In New York, OG is a great saying now because of the way he played the other night. Last night in California, OG was a great saying

0: because that's what the US got, the own goal. That was the first goal they scored. And after they scored the own goal, Paraguay just fell apart. I mean, the US throttled them. There was no way, there was no time in the game did I feel that the US were in any danger of losing. And it was a question of, you know, how much can they beat them? And Balogun, on a different night, had he played just a little bit differently, he could have had four goals, not just two goals, because he had two great opportunities and they just didn't come out for him. But the US promised so much last night. If they can deliver on this, they will send shockwaves around the world.
1: All right, we'll get you out of here on this, my friend. Next game is Friday against Australia. What should we expect in that one?
0: Well, you know, Australia could be a good team. Probably won't be a good team. The US will go into this as big favourites, and it's hard to see them not getting the result. You know, Australia is a country that's the same, basically, as the US in terms of soccer development, but it has now fallen a long way behind the US. And I know they have a pretty decent team, but Australian rules football rule down there, and even cricket rules more than soccer does. So this would be a game that the US would be looking to get 3 points out of. And if they have 6 points after Friday night, you know, they will definitely win this group, which would be a tremendous effort for them, because the next game will be against Turkey. And Turkey are probably one of the unknown teams in it. You don't know how good they could be. But this would be, the US will be definitely favourites. If you were going to be betting on the US, they'd be favourites. And if you want to join us on Grumpy Pundits, 3 o'clock today, myself and Rodney, we'll be discussing it. Guys, it was great talking to you again. It's great being on ESPN again. So thank you very much.
1: Thank you, Tommy. You're the man.
2: The absolute best. Your enthusiasm is infectious. Thank you, sir. We'll be listening this afternoon.
0: Okay. Take care of yourselves.
2: Yeah, Marty, I was telling Mikey, see, I was telling him during the break, I was in New York one time for St. Patrick's Day, just by complete coincidence. And I didn't want to get out in the middle of everything, but the parade was going on. And I turn on the TV, and they're televising the St. Patrick's Day parade. And I'm listening to the commentary, and I'm like, I think that's Tommy Smith. It was, and Tommy, who's lived in New York for, Tommy was the, they bring him in. He's like the color analyst for the St. Patrick's Day parade in New York. That's exactly what it should be.
1: That next game in which we play Australia is in Seattle on Friday at 3 o'clock in the afternoon Eastern time. And according to Tommy, we're going to smoke them. We're going to dog walk them. We shall see.
2: Hey, I don't know much, but I know if you start off 2-0, that's a pretty good start. It's Marty McGee. We're off to a pretty good start, even though we're an hour. Yeah.
1: I love you.
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8: 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The first was an own goal, and then Flo Balogun scored twice. 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
9: We are so happy because I think all that we were working today was fantastic, and I think the performance of the team overall was really good. 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
8: 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With this 2026 World Soccer Update, I'm Brad Heller, Westwood One Sports.
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0: 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I'm trying to time that out right. Oh, one of the greatest intros to any song of all time is Alex Van Halen on the drums leading the song. It's one of those videos. I think I was like 14.
1: Come on now.
0: And
1: hey, family
0: at
1: program.
0: At the time, I thought it
1: back
0: was hilarious.
1: Back her up. Hit
0: and
1: the
0: now
1: brakes.
0: I realize I probably shouldn't have been watching it.
1: Exactly.
0: Everything
1: dude.
0: Your parents warned you about MTV were absolutely underlined and proven.
2: What about White Snake and Tawny Katayan?
0: Oh yeah,
2: bro.
0: One time, the great Mike McCarthy, guy you and I worked with forever, and with different jobs in NASCAR over the years. I'll probably see him in Omaha next week. He always goes. Mike McCarthy years ago got me a cameo for my birthday from Tawny Katayan. Yep.
2: Are you serious?
0: I still have it somewhere.
2: You serious, Clark?
0: Yeah, it was awesome. She was. I've gotten two. I got one from her, and I've gotten one from talking about Friday Night Lights, the quarterback, the guy who the kid who became
2: Matt Saracen.
0: The quarterback. Matt Saracen did me one. Man, he did one for me. My daughter got that for me for Father's Day, and it was just him walking his dog and telling me Friday Night Lights stories for like 10 minutes. It was awesome.
2: Did you see that they at Austin City Limits or something, they did a 20th reunion?
0: Yes.
2: The cast did, and it was Kyle Chandler and Connie Britton.
0: It's everybody.
2: Like, it was a lot of them. I mean, Julie was there.
0: Yeah.
2: Adrian Palicki, who played Tyra Collette, was there. Smash Williams was there. Buddy Garrity was there. Grandma Saracen was there. And it looked like the coolest thing. I would love to have gone to that. And I found out something. I don't know if this is – this might be fake news, dude. I saw a – social post yesterday. It was I'm gonna look it up in the break. I can't do it right now, but I saw a social post yesterday on the Instagram machine that the writers of Friday Night Lights wanted to write in an affair storyline between Coach Taylor and Tammy Taylor, and the actors pushed back and said no.
0: It's worth watching that thing just to watch the Taylors on the stage giving each other a hard time. And then the best part is Jesse Plemons.
2: Oh, yeah, Jesse Plemons.
0: Landry.
2: He's got, like, Academy Awards.
0: No, he's won, like, two Golden Globes and Oscar nomination and won a bunch of Emmys. He's, like, almost an EGOT. He's the biggest deal of anybody on that stage, like in the business. And he's sitting second row back there and just watching Coach Taylor and his wife go back and forth. And he just spent the whole time just smiling and laughing. That's how much he loves it. Well, he and Michael B. Jordan – at the Oscars, Michael B. Jordan won Best Actor and turned and looked at Jesse Plemons and pointed at him, and they did like the Friday Night Lights handshake. It's just that's one of the greatest shows of all time.
2: And do you remember?
0: Yeah, I thought about you.
2: Do you remember Jesse Plemons' band name? Of course, he was Landry Clark, was his character in Friday Night Lights. Do you remember his band name in the show? Crucifictorious.
0: Oh, yes. There you go. Y'all, Marty still travels. Where were we when you had a panic attack? It was CMA Fest a year ago.
2: I had
0: Marty
2: a panic
0: travels
2: attack?
0: With his original copy of Bissinger's Friday Night Lights from the 80s.
2: We were at Texas A&M, dude.
0: Texas A&M, that's where
2: we were at Texas A&M, man, and I've read the book by Buzz Bissinger, the Friday Night Lights book. I read it every year. I've probably read that book 20-some times.
0: Yep.
2: And, of course, it's 40-plus years old now. It was in the 80s when he wrote that. I think it actually came out in 1990. Might have been 89, but it was very late 80s or 1990 when the book was published. Anyway, I love that book. It is an incredible book where Bissinger went to Odessa, Texas, and he spent a year, moved his whole family to Odessa, Texas to write this book. And it is a book that uses high school, irrational high school football fanaticism and identity as a platform for sociopolitical America in that time. And it is, it's just really, really, really well done. And I was in the midst of reading the book again, and I had it on the road with us while we were doing Marty and McGee, SEC Nation, during the college football season. And I left it in my hotel bed.
0: Yeah.
2: You are right, I had a panic attack. I mean, it was not
0: I went
2: good.
0: Back and got it. Because you left, was not and good. I was still, like, I went over, I think I went and picked it up, right? Or we went and picked it up on the way to the airport or something. The great Parker Daigle went and got it at the hotel. That's what it was.
2: Lieutenant Daigle
0: brought
2: did
0: it to you the next week. Yeah.
2: It was like
0: if your kid ever loses his binky or his blankie, that's what you look like. As long as I've been traveling with you, I was not aware that you traveled with that book. And I was glad we found it, because that was – and your mama signed it, right?
2: My mother, yes. My mom was – my parents were voracious readers. I mean – voracious readers. If you walked into my childhood home, we had, when I was in about seventh grade, we took a carport. When we bought the house when I was a little boy, we had a carport. And my parents finished that carport into a den. And so you walked in the side of our house after that den was done, and they put built-in bookshelving across the entire back wall. It was full of Robert Ludlum and who were all the super novelists of the day.
0: Tom Clancy?
2: Yeah, Clancy, exactly. All of them. Every time that my mother bought my dad a book, which she did often, she would write a little kind of I love you inscription in the inside page. And that Friday Night Lights copy, which was Daddy's, has that inscription from my mom in there, and it is precious to me. And that's why I was having a panic attack. Like, I was about to melt. You're so right.
0: But we got it.
2: But we got it, baby.
0: We took care of it.
2: Parker's the man. He's at the College Baseball World Series right now.
0: He is. I'll see him on Wednesday. Going to get me at the airport. Hey, speaking of panic attack, real quick, I wanted to hit this. So, Jacob Mizorowski of the Milwaukee Brewers, last night against the Phillies, they won the game 6-0, Milwaukee did. 15 strikeouts, allowed one hit, no walks, no runs, threw 95 pitches. Faced the minimum across 9 innings. There was only one hit. It was in the 4th inning. It was a race by double play. But he threw the fastest pitch ever recorded. And he set this record a week ago of 103.7 miles per hour.
2: Oh, my word.
0: And last night he threw it 105.
2: What? Recorded 105 on a gun?
0: 105. It was 104.
2: Oh, my.
0: This is per Major League Baseball's official, like, pitch data. It was 104.5, so it rounded up on television to 105.
2: Who do we know?
0: Can you
2: imagine?
0: Off
2: the top of our head, who was batting?
0: It doesn't matter. Wouldn't matter if it's Babe Ruth.
2: Oh, it was against Kyle Schwarber. I'm looking at it on the internet. I would love to get his perspective on what that looks and feels like.
0: But I was at the only Major League. It's not true. I went last couple, but the first Major League All-Star game I went to was in Philadelphia. This was in the 90s because McGuire and Bonds, all those guys were playing. And I remember Mark Wohlers came in, like, in late relief. The American League was starting to rally, and then Mark Wohlers, who pitched for the Braves, came in, and he threw in like 101, and the whole stadium was like the air was let out of the stadium because nobody had ever seen it before. None of us had ever seen a 100-mile-an-hour pitch live before. But 105, all right, as a former Carson Newman Eagle, do you think your reaction would be if you had dug in at the plate and there was a 105-mile-an-hour pitch?
2: A new pair of underwear. We had a guy, our ace back then. This is the fall of 1994, and our ace was a kid named Ricky Skiles, and Ricky was a JUCO transfer, and Ricky threw smoke. And I think Ricky probably reached low 90s, somewhere around in there. And we were in fall ball, and Ricky hit me in the head with a pitch. And, buddy, it scrambled my eggs for a little while. I had to go get the whole concussion test. And back then, you know, a concussion test was basically like, can you see my finger?
0: Right.
2: But
0: it wasn't many fingers, just can you see my fingers?
2: Buddy, I'm telling you, I was it was scrambled up there for a little while.
0: Yeah. I would argue it might still be 105 miles per hour.
2: I can't imagine.
0: You don't see that. You hear it. And then you go back to the dugout and go, what in the hell just happened?
2: New pair of Fruit of the Looms.
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8: College football, in particular college sports, now in particular college football, I should say, it's the Wild West. There are no rules to anything. And anything that becomes a rule isn't really a rule. It's just random enforcement of immediate policy. Meaning that if I don't like what's going on right now, we're going to make a rule and we're just going to try to stop it. And then what do? We go back to the courts and we find somebody who says, no, you can't do this, or yes, you can do this. So this long-winded diatribe is all to say that you're asking people to do, quote, the right thing in a system of no rules where it does not benefit them to do the right thing because nobody else is going to follow suit. Let's just say, for argument's sake, Texas, you know what, Brandon Soresby, well, thanks, we'll pass. 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
1: Hello there. I'm Mark Robbins. Success for the United States in its opening game of the World Cup. A 4-1 victory over Paraguay in front of a boisterous sellout crowd in Los Angeles. The U.S. with three first-half goals made things smooth in the second half. U.S. star Christian Pulisic, who sat out that second half after getting kicked to the calf, says the team start was key to this win.
2: I mean, for sure. I mean, that first half, coming out with that energy, playing the way that we did, controlling the game right from the start, getting the early goals. The third goal before the half was huge as well. I mean, all in all, you know, one of the better halves we played, and, continued strong in the end. Subs came in, made a difference, and all in all, an incredible start, but we there's a lot more that we still have to do.
1: That's Christian Pulisic, who, as I mentioned, sat out the second half, but says that was precautionary, and he should be ready to go next Friday in the U.S.'s second game in the tournament against Australia. That one in Seattle. Major League Baseball Friday night, Brewers ace Jacob Mizorowski celebrating his one-year big league anniversary in big style.
3: The 1-2 pitch. Swing and a miss. He struck him out. A fastball at 103. His arms in the air. A complete game. Shutout from Jacob Mizorowski on the one-year anniversary of his MLB debut.
1: That's the call from 620 WTMJ. Milwaukee Brewers lead the NL Central by 5 games over the Cardinals. The White Sox lead the AL Central. Yes, they do, by a half a game after beating the Dodgers 8-2.
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6: I couldn't figure out why everything was so loud, and the reason is because I was turning the knobs the wrong way. I was just making it louder and louder and louder.
5: And now you're getting your eardrums rattled.
6: For sure, dude. That's why I'm like, I got to turn this down some. And that little unit that we use to do our radio show only is facing away from me. And so it was counterintuitive for me. I thought I was turning it towards the down.
7: Yeah, I think you turned your mic down, actually, Marty.
6: Oh, gosh. Hold on, Mike.
7: The other knob.
6: How about that? Is that better?
7: A little bit more.
6: All right, a little bit more. How about that?
7: There you go. There you
6: go. All right, good.
5: I like his keeping the song rolling. Can I just say, by the way, can I just say that shout at the devil. You talk about, and Motley Crue, that's the song. You talk about me being told multiple times, like more times than I'm willing to even get into, that I would go to hell if I listened to that song.
6: Oh, for sure, dude. Oh, yeah, man.
5: Like, go to
6: hell. We grew up in the Bible Belt, son.
5: Yeah. I used to go to camp, church camp, and it was the Royal Ambassadors. That's the Southern Baptist Boy Scouts. That's who that was. And we go to Camp Caraway, and I love that place. It's over there by the Caraway Speedway, where Bobby Labonte and other multiple NASCAR Hall of Famers got their career. We could hear the race cars at night through the woods. And one of my counselors one year was a tire changer for Bobby Allison. He'd always talk about the Alabama gang. Like, it was just cool. But there was one night it rained, and we couldn't do anything outside. And so they gathered us all up in the cabin and decided to play for us on a cassette tape this one-hour sermon from this pastor where he went song by song and artist by artist of all of the rock artists and songs we should not listen to because they were all worship Satan. And a lot of them I never, like the Eagles, right? ELO, like, and the thing is, he went through song. We were in like the fifth grade, and this preacher
6: Eagles.
5: On this tape, yeah.
6: He thought Hotel California was about the purgatory.
5: About the devil.
6: Yeah, man.
5: There was a whole
6: stab thing. It with their steely knives, son.
5: They just can't kill the beast. Well, who do you think that is? That's the devil. And the album you would open up is one of these double album covers, and you'd open it up, and if you look at it, it's like this, you know, it's this California, you know, hotel, and you see these shadowy figures, and this preacher's like, those guys are all the guys that run the Church of Satan. And, I mean, band by band. And the thing is, we're in the fifth grade, and this preacher proceeded to go through a couple of songs, particularly with AC/DC. And he said, this song is about this, this, this, and this. And it was very adult-oriented. None of us knew what he was talking about. The only reason I learned what any of that was because of what this preacher said. Right. So to protect my soul, this guy taught me. I mean, I'm not saying song titles because you'll know immediately what I'm talking about, but it's like he would lay it out there. And I was like, okay. I mean, for years. I mean, I'm talking about until I got to college. I wouldn't listen to some of these bands because of that guy. And now I'm just like, you know what? Alice Cooper, honestly, man, he just was dressing up in costumes. That's all he's doing.
6: Ozzy was kind of the
5: bit to head off the bat.
6: Yeah. And sniffing ants and all kinds of crazy mess.
5: Sniffing ants?
6: Yeah, him and I forget who he was. They were at some hotel pool and they were all hopped up on this and that. And they got, it might have been Nikki Sixx. I don't remember who it was, but it was one of the rock stars of that day. Yep. And they were in a kind of a competition of, you know, who could ingest what. And they were down at the pool.
5: Yeah.
6: And there was these fire ants on the ground and Ozzy sniffed them up.
5: How do you think that would go? I'm impressed because fire ants have torn me up. And I'm impressed if you're going to stay. So, talking about Nikki Sixx. Nikki Sixx is the perfect example of what I'm talking about. I had a youth minister, look at me and go, just look at that guy right there. He just looks evil. He looks like the devil. Look at him. And I'm like, yeah, I guess. And he's wearing makeup and he's got big hair and whatever else. And what year it was now? Maybe 5 years ago, I took my wife and daughter to the Indianapolis 500. And the great Jay Fry, friend of ours forever, Motorsports executive, and he at the time was president of IndyCar. And Jay Fry hooked up my wife and daughter, and they got to sit in the tower for the race. And they sat with this guy the whole race. And my wife was like, that guy's the nicest guy in the world. And I showed back up after the race, and they said, hey, Ryan, we've been hanging out with this guy the whole race, a super nice guy. This is Nikki. He's like, hey, Ryan, I'm Nikki Sixx. And he just was just a dude. And he was totally fine. He just was there to watch a race. And I go, man, my youth pastor told me that if I ever talked to you, I would go straight to hell. And he goes, well, we'll find out. And you just started laughing. Those guys knew exactly what they were doing. But, yeah, so there you go. Then you just heard Nikki Sixx playing on any song that had devil in the title. That was an automatic qualifier.
6: Oh, for sure. Yeah.
5: But I'm like, yeah, I think, you know what? I think Ozzy might have just been dressing up. I think it might have all just been an act to make y'all mad.
6: It is kind of wild to think now as an adult who's raising children. When you go back and listen to some of the songs that we listened to that were top 40 hits that were on K92 FM.
5: Yeah.
8: Did Kiss scare you guys when we were kids? Wasn't Kiss scary, right?
5: Yeah. Yeah.
8: The makeup.
5: Yeah, see, I'm all. Yeah. Well, they look like the demon, right? I mean, Gene Simmons was scary looking in the 70s.
8: And now you hear their songs and you're like, these are nice songs, but when you're kids, you're scared.
5: Yeah. Like Beth. I don't think Beth. I think you listen to Beth, you're probably not going to hell.
6: I don't think anybody ever in the history of my lifetime scared me more than Axl Rose did in the Welcome to the Jungle video. When he's sitting in an electric chair and the TVs are all over the place and he's screaming his head off.
5: Yeah.
6: I was, 11 years old in Parrishburg, Virginia, and I'm like, what the hell is going on here? And, I mean, for watching this, I feel like I'm going to get struck down and join him in that electric chair.
5: Yeah. Yeah. You're like, am I allowed to? I mean, I can't imagine what your people up there in Appalachia, when they started playing Metallica. I can't imagine. I bet there were some conflicted souls up there.
6: Oh,
5: like, man, I don't know if I'm allowed to listen to this.
6: No, man.
5: It sure is awesome.
6: I was always looking over my shoulder to make sure Mom wasn't coming in the room because if I was watching Welcome to the Jungle or any, I mean, name it. Name the song. I'd have got a talking to.
8: Did you buy the Appetite for Destruction cassette tape?
7: And dude, like there is some things in there that there's like pictures that, you know, my mom and dad looking at.
6: Well, there was the original cover art was banned. The original,
5: it was awful.
6: You know how the iconic cover art now is the cross with all of the drawn band members' heads, the caricature heads.
5: That was not the original.
6: That was not the OG, even a little bit. The OG was banned, and I'm going to leave it at that. If y'all are inquisitive, get on internet.
5: Describe it. Don't search for it on a work computer.
6: Mikey,
5: but it's
6: Appetite for Destruction is the greatest rock and roll album of all time.
7: Probably, yep.
6: There's no probably. It is, man.
5: Well,
6: we're just going to let that breathe a minute.
9: Mikey looked it up on a work computer, so.
7: I'm seeing the band cover, and I was like, oh, yeah, I remember that.
6: Uh-oh. HR's on the line. HR line 3.
5: Yeah. It's definitely one of them. I mean, Led Zeppelin 4 is pretty good.
6: I mean, it's way up there. I've had this debate with many friends, including you, by the way. But a lot of people will go various Beatles records. A lot of people will, and certainly there's
5: White Album and all that. Sure.
6: Yeah, there's many. There's plenty of opinions that are viable and fit the narrative for what we're talking about. But for me, nothing has ever been more rock and roll and timeless than Appetite.
7: I was always confused too with Appetite when Axl would make that different voice when he would go lower. You know,
6: why did that confuse you? That's range, homie.
7: I thought that was two different people. I didn't know Axl singing.
6: I mean, you move forward.
5: But
6: go ahead.
5: And what?
6: Share, pontificate. Go.
5: No, you were making a point. I interrupt you. I apologize.
6: No, it's all good. You move forward to the Use Your Illusion records, the double album, and the musicality that came into that and the sonic experience from November Rain, et cetera, et cetera. Their evolution was awesome until it all fell apart. But I read Slash's book. Have y'all read Slash's book? Very good.
5: No.
6: Very, very, very good. And they wrote, I think it was Paradise City. Or was it Sweet Child of Mine? I want to say it was Paradise City that they were driving back from a show from San Francisco to L.A. This was when they were brand new. And Slash was just playing a riff on an acoustic guitar. And Axl was like underneath the bench asleep, laying in the floor. And nobody knew that he was listening. And they got back to L.A., and he'd written Paradise City. I think it was Paradise City. It might have been Sweet Child.
5: That's called talent.
6: A little bit.
5: By the way, Jay Swigert hits us up on Twitter, and he said, I went to see Kiss in 1979 in Birmingham, and there were people outside with signs reading, Knights in Satan's Service.
6: There you go.
5: That's it. So, you can rock out. But you might have to sell your soul to do it. It's Marty McGee on ESPN Radio, the ESPN app, and the SEC Network.
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10: The hair never changes. The opinions don't soften. The obsession endures year after year, decade after decade. Mel Kiper Jr. and the NFL draft just further become a single organism. 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He'll tell us how Super Bowl V in particular, which his beloved Baltimore Colts won, sparked his passion.
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0: Don't do it. 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You cannot
1: listen.
0: They're
1: just trying to save us from
0: eternal damnation. Yeah. But, again, so my wife and I watch an MTV Classic. And Alice Cooper was on there. We had this whole conversation. I told her the whole thing about that thing at my camp. And I'm sitting there watching Alice Cooper, and he's got the makeup on, and he's got the chains and all that stuff. I'm like, hey, you know, this guy was a musical theater major in college. Like, that's what he – Meatloaf, Bat Out of Hell. He was a musical theater major in college. He's just a theater nerd. And so guess what? He did theatrical music.
1: I love this tweeter. Rarely do you hear that sentence come out of
0: either. Yeah, I was going to say, it was great.
1: This is very funny. It just got sent by I Am Paul S. Boys, we were at a 12U baseball tournament outside Richmond, Virginia. The complex was named The Ark. Bible verses on the outfield walls. They talk about God's

0: outreach during the seventh inning stretch, praying pregame, and then immediately went into Enter Sandman during warmups.
1: Hey, whatever it takes.
0: Whatever it takes to get the boys ready.
1: Got to get ready. I remember when I moved to Traverse Rest, South Carolina, and I moved there, you know, I moved there halfway through high school. I remember junior high school. And the first home game that the Devil Dogs had, and the team came running down. We're kind of in Clemson territory. So the what if the weather ran down the hill? So the team comes running down like the hill next to the little grandstand there, and they run through this paper, like, you know, the big paper sign and all that stuff. And I remember we had a guy, Bill, was kind of our guitar player. You know, we had the band, and then they had the one guy played like the electric guitar. And he started playing Iron Man, like the Black Sabbath Iron Man. Bill Rhodes is his name. And I remember Hello Monday was in the newspaper that local preachers had preached about it on Sunday. We're playing Black Sabbath at the Traverse Rest football game. We're all going to hell. And they never played Iron Man again. But, you know, I would have traded, honestly, I might have traded in a Turtle of Damnation to beat Berea that night. But yeah, so there you go. That's the greatest tweet. That's one of the greatest tweets of all time. Enter Sandman.
0: What are we at here in terms of break? We got like 3 minutes, Mikey.
1: We got 6 minutes.
0: Oh, we got to take this call.
1: Okay.
0: We got all right. Let's go out to Texas, the Lone Star State.
1: Oh, it's Ryan. Yeah, friend of the show.
0: Ryan. Good morning. Welcome to Marty and McGee.
2: Hey, it's great to be back. Good timing. Hillbilly Headlines pastor coming in right after the great message from the ball field.
1: That's it.
2: So the Guns N' Roses album was so good that even people like in big cities of Rotan out here, that's the one we went to. George Strait is still great. I know, Ryan, you don't like Garth Brooks, but Brooks and Dunn, all that great country. But we would listen to the amazing Guns N' Roses album. My question, what is the greatest one-hit wonder? Is it Ice Ice Baby, Jump Around? What is the greatest one-hit wonder? What do y'all think?
0: Golly, that's a really hard one. I mean, Ice Ice Baby is up there. I would say Can't Touch This. I mean, MC Hammer had some other songs, but, you know, Can't Touch This.
1: Yeah, I would say, you know what? I think my answer would be Walking on Sunshine, Katrina and the Waves.
0: Do you remember the song One More Try by Tommy T? Or Tommy Two Tone, or whatever his name was? That one comes to mind.
1: How about Take On Me, A-ha?
0: That's a good one.
1: Or Come On Eileen, Dexys Midnight Runners. Like, you never heard anything out of it. But Walking on Sunshine, Katrina and the Waves, I read something recently that said it's made second only to Margaritaville for the song that has produced the most commercial money, like sold for commercials and used in movies and all that
0: stuff. I'd say Macarena's probably up there.
1: Yeah.
0: Yeah, Ice Ice Baby is a really good one.
1: How about My Sharona?
0: Baby Got Back. Although Sir Mix-a-Lot had some jams.
1: Yeah, I think Macarena might be the answer.
0: I mean, that when I think of one-hit wonder, that one came to mind. So I would say Macarena's up there too. But it might be Ice Ice Baby, man. Like,
1: I think that I for whatever reason in my algorithm recently, Dale Earnhardt Jr. interviewing Vanilla Ice on his Download podcast, it started popping up. And I don't know if that was recent or not, but he's been – but, yeah, but I would – yeah, Macarena. How about I'm Too Sexy, Right Said Fred. Never heard anything else out of them again. Who Let the Dogs Out? Who the hell did – who Let the Dogs Out?
0: Wasn't it 95 South? Was that who sang that? Or 95
1: no, the Baja
0: South
1: Men.
0: Might have been Tootsie Roll.
1: The Baja Men did did Who Let the Dogs Out?
0: Yeah.
1: But no, these are all these are. There's a lot of them though. But it's
0: what was that Loof the Balloon song? Wasn't that?
1: Yeah, the 99 Loof the Balloons. Nina.
0: What about our girl Betty Davis Eyes? Not Taylor.
1: Kim Carnes.
0: Yeah, Kim.
1: Kim Carnes. Yeah.
0: That's right.
1: That was I'm going to date myself here. I remember on New Year's Eve listening to the countdown of the number one songs of the year. That would have been like 1981 or two. And I was so mad because Betty Davis Eyes was the number one song of the year. And I hated that song. I was 11 or 12 or 10, maybe 9.
0: That's a hammer, but, man. What are you talking about?
1: Yeah, it is a hammer. But not when I was a kid. I wanted it to be Hall & Oates. I want to be anybody other than that. But yeah, I'm a sucker for Mike C just said countdown shows are the best. I'm a sucker for we on Sirius XM where we're on the air right now. I'm a sucker for on the 80s on 8.
0: Alan
1: Hunter and Nina
0: first
1: and all
0: thing
1: that.
0: I do.
1: But they do the countdowns on the weekends. It'd be like this week in 1984, and I'm like, yeah. 1984, by the way, y'all talking about best rock album of all time? My favorite rock album of all time, Van Halen 1984, which gets us back to Hot for Teacher. That album's almost perfect. It is perfect. And then they broke up because that's how that goes, right? And now David Lee Roth is he's still performing, and if you look it up on Instagram, you'll realize – that he needs to stop doing that.
0: John Oates, legendary lip fur.
1: Oh, yeah. Unbelievable.
0: That thing looked like Between the Hedges down there at the University of Georgia.
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24: Hello there. I'm Mark Robbins. 4-1, the United States defeats Paraguay to open group play at the World Cup on Friday. Loud and proud sellout crowd in Los Angeles watched Team USA take care of business. Now, next up for the U.S., Friday against Australia. That'll be in Seattle. Tonight, Game 5 of the NBA Finals. The Knicks trying to win a championship for the first time since 1973. It's the longest drought in NBA history. And ESPN Radio's Chris Canty says the Knicks are going to quench their thirst with plenty of champagne.
25: Think about it. Right after they won Game 3 against the Atlanta Hawks, right after they won their third game in the Hawks series, they won their fourth game by 50. The series against the Sixers. Right after they got their third win in the series, they got the fourth win by 30. The Cavs series, after their third win, they got their fourth win by 37. The Spurs are going to get destroyed on Saturday night.
24: That's Chris Canty, co-host of ESPN Radio's Unsportsmanlike. 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Major League Baseball Friday, Milwaukee's Jacob Mizorowski throws a complete game one-hitter, striking out 15 against the Phillies. The Brewers win 6-0. This on the first year anniversary of Mizorowski's Major League Baseball debut.
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0: Good morning, it's Anna Lynn. If the rooster's crowing, it's time for Marty and McGee.
1: I've been down the Mississippi. Thank you, Anna Lynn. It is time for Hour 3, the Earn Hard Hour of Marty and McGee on ESPN Radio, the ESPN app, and the SEC Network, presented by Progressive Insurance. 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And we told you about our second guest who's going to join us right now, Joe Castiglione, former, which is weird to say. Is it official, Joe, now? Or are you the former Oklahoma athletic director or current athletic director emeritus? what do we officially call you?
2: So, just call me, man. That's all I care about. But, yeah, it's transition to AD Emeritus. I'm still going to stay on working on some special projects for the university, our stadium project. We've got a big entertainment district that is underway here in Norman and Cleveland County, right in the center of Oklahoma. And why that's relevant is it includes a brand-new arena where our men's and women's basketball teams and gymnastics will compete, plus a lot of other events that will be brought to the area. And then I'm going back to the classroom. I've taught for 12 years.

0: And you and I were chatting this week about everything that's going on in collegiate athletics, because I just value your opinion so deeply. You have such great perspective and a measured approach to trying to look at all the angles. So when you look at what's going on at Texas Tech with Brendan Sorsby and, you know, the NCAA disallowing him the opportunity to play college football, and then in this era, universities, or in this case, according to Texas Tech, Brendan and his legal team did this on their own outside of the scope of the school, filed suit, they get an injunction, and now he is eligible to play in starting in the third game of the season. When you look at this, how do you analyze it and what it means for collegiate athletics, Joe?
1: Well, Marty, I'm sure you both are already tired of talking about it. I'm sure a lot of people are tired of listening to people talk about it. But the reason it's such a big topic, or at least part of the reason, is it's potentially a watershed moment for college sports, of course, but maybe all of sports, because, you know, I'm not sure we've seen a situation where someone has bet multiple times on a sport in which they're playing and bet on their own team while they were a member of the team. And we have had a lot of rules that have been up for discussion, debate, court cases, and we can, you know, analyze those. But this is different. And the reason it's different, one, we certainly have all agreed to it. Every sport entity has agreed to it. Not just college sports. It's the one cardinal rule among maybe a very few that, you know, we vow not to break. And the reason we vow not to break is it relates to the integrity of the games we play. And so just right there, take the names out of it. You know, we've seen others in sports over decades who have been caught betting on their own team, and they're barred from being around the sport, or it's cost them being recognized as some of the best in the sport because of their transgression. So I don't know why this is so hard for people, you know, some people to understand. We're not just criticizing one individual. We're talking about a massive moment.
2: Joe, talk to us about that balance of, you know, what we're hearing is, and I've said this before, I like Brendan. I spent time with him last fall. I like him as a person. I want him to get help. But what's that balance you have to walk in? And you had to multiple times at Oklahoma over the years about someone has troubles and the responsibility of helping that young person work through that and become a better grown-up, but then also what you have to take care of administratively and quite frankly, optically, in an athletic department. How do you walk that balance?
1: It's always tricky, Ryan. Case by case, of course. We're administrators, teachers, mentors, coaches, staff that help young people grow. This is an enormous transition, transformational period in their life. And I know today's world, with the way compensation, and we're hearing all these different things, there are athletes having to grow up super fast. Sure, they've been exposed to more things growing up than many others might have been over decades, but it's still a maturation process. And we understand when we go into having these jobs, we're going to help people. We're going to help people grow, become a better version of themselves. And along the way, they're going to make mistakes. They just are. I mean, that's just part of it, and we have to be there to help them fail forward, to learn from those mistakes. And depending on the mistakes that are made, guys, we all know, we've grown up in this, there are different sets of consequences for different types of mistakes. It's not that you're picking and choosing anybody individual, but hopefully in a world that we're in, we're consistent with the way that we uphold the values of the programs that we represent, and or the rules that we've all written, voted on, whatever, to abide by.

0: And, you know, over time, like you said, we've had all kinds of situations that have challenged us. But we're also in a world where if people do make mistakes, they learn, consequences have been vetted, they deserve a second chance. And I think we all realize we've been part of deciding in many of those cases that they deserve second chances, even if some people don't think so. We're just not dealing in a perfect world. This one is not necessarily taking it out and saying a person doesn't deserve a second chance. It's just that, you know, we're watching something happen in real time where it doesn't appear to be any consequences yet. And I think we got to underscore yet for this kind of situation. And we realize what you described, Marty did at least, off the outset, where the case is, and the person and his lawyers brought it to a court. There's still decisions to be made within the university whether he ever gets on the field or not.
1: What was your expectation when athlete empowerment and NIL portal, et cetera, really came into being the last several years as the leader of a very prominent athletic department with very prominent athletes and coaches, championship athletes and coaches, future professional athletes? What was your expectation for what that would look like, and how has reality compared?
0: Marty, I'm going to separate my hope and my expectation. I wish they were enjoined. But we have to go back and think about the moment where all of this transitioned. And days before NIL and the transfer portal, at least the transfer portal as it was defined in July of 2021, just happened right after we heard the Supreme Court make judgment on a case that the NCAA brought to them over another advantage that had been created over the last several years prior, called Alston. And the reason it was called Alston is that was part of the lawsuit that drove that change, where we were able to give athletes up to $6,000 toward expenses related to their education, on top of scholarships and cost of attendance. So when that case was rendered, the work that had been done prior to NIL coming into being was just tabled, cast to a side. So we launched NIL without any guardrails, without any real defining moment. And then you had the backdrop of various states starting to pass their own laws, which made this really never get off on the right foot. And it's only gotten worse since. Even with the House settlement, that part, I would say, gave us some hope that temporarily we would have a structure. It wasn't ever going to be perfect. We knew that. But at least it would provide a structure where we could bifurcate what athletes are making from compensation and then let them get in the real world and see what markets would actually provide, you know, for their license, you know, for their name, image, and likeness. And so that never really materialized at all, what we had hoped. I know we're talking about it. I know people are submitting deals to the CSC. I get all of that. But what's going on outside of all that is just, you know, really another example of how we are just, you know, in the wrong lane at the moment. And we're trying through our work in Washington, D.C. to hopefully get some help so we can bring some structure. I mean, just like we're talking about in the Sorsby case, and forget the name of the person involved, it's a rule that we're trying to enforce. And you name that rule or other rules over the last several years where people think it's great to have them, they'll rail about needing rules. But as soon as the rule applies to them instead of others, they're running to their local court or attorney general to get a stay or a temporary restraining order or some type of injunction. So we're really, it's bigger than NIL, Marty. It's just our situation is really reeling at the moment.
2: Joe Castiglione joining us now. We'll get you out of here on this, Athletic Director Emeritus. The Sooners have a pretty big baseball game today. One of my enduring images of you, Joe, is you with your arm around Skip Johnson and y'all headed to the bus after losing to Ole Miss in the national championship out in Omaha. Now the Sooners have another chance. It's good job by you, by the way, with the hire, but it's pretty remarkable what Skip has done with that program, isn't it?
0: Phenomenal. And if you've ever been around Skip, you know he is just the greatest guy to be around in addition to watching his prowess as a baseball coach. He's been in these situations before many times, you know, through his years at Texas before he joined us. Yes, that he was a longtime pitching coach at Texas under Augie Garrido. He was with us a year before our opening occurred and we hired him, but he's the kind of guy that players just want to be around and play for. And you see the kind of experience develop because he's very intentional about developing his players, the mindset that goes with it. And we've gotten guys that have been struggling during the course of the year, maybe had injuries, they've stepped up and had some magical moments. The last couple of weeks, winning the regional at Georgia Tech and then last week at Kansas. So we're really excited. We've played Alabama this year. We know how great a team they are and well-coached they are. It'll be one heck of a game at the Schwab this afternoon.
2: You go on the road, meet number two team in the country, and then go on the road and beat Kansas in their first ever Super Regional. That is literally circling the Schooners. So it's I'm curious to see what they do. But hey, thank you for the time and the insight, genuinely. And I we say it on this show all the time. Everybody wants a czar of college sports. Our vote is for you, bud.
0: Well, you're very kind, very thankful. I love everything. I've been part of college sports for the vast majority of my life, and so all I want to do is try to contribute to make it better. But can we get 20 more seconds, Ryan, because I texted Marty a couple 3 weeks ago, whatever it was, and you were wearing a Smokey and the Bandit t-shirt, and I picked up on that right away. The reason I picked up on that is because early in my life I worked for Jackie Gleason, Sheriff Buford T. Justice, and so I really caught my eye. So if you're a big fan of Smokey and the Bandit, I just want to say booyah, man. I am too.
2: Hey, one of my proudest moments of my life as a parent was the other night I asked my daughter what she wanted for dinner, and she says she wanted the Diablo sandwich and the Dr. Pepper, and I go, my job here is done. So there you go. Thank you, Joe.
0: Thank you all.
2: All right, appreciate you, man. I mean, just so much insight, and we're going to break it down and look into it because I think there was a lot there to process. It's Marty McGee on ESPN Radio, the ESPN app, and the SEC Network.
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12: 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An own goal opened the scoring in the seventh minute, and then Flo Balogun scored twice before halftime. After Paraguay got on the board in the 73rd minute, Giovanni Reyna added the capper in stoppage time. The four goals, a record for the U.S. in a World Cup match. The only potential negative, Christian Pulisic was subbed out at halftime after getting kicked in the calf. He is hoping it's nothing serious. Now a week off for the U.S. before facing Australia next Friday in Seattle. Australia takes on Turkey tonight in Vancouver, the last of the four matches today. It starts at 3 Eastern with Qatar and Switzerland. With this 2026 World Soccer Update, Brad Heller, Westwood One Sports.
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1: You can give us a call, 888-SAY-ESPN. 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This was SportsCenter, presented by Gusto. Yeah, I know I've told the story on the show before. My dad, Dr. McGee, the legend, he was in like Aspen or somewhere. And it was for, it might have been for an NCAA meeting. And it was during the summertime. It was like a ski resort, but it was during the summer. It was kind of low key. And there was an art gallery in the lobby of the resort. And dad was just kind of walking around the art gallery. And there were these kind of scraggly looking dudes in there looking at art. He just talking to them, said, nicest bunch of guys ever. And he said, one guy in particular, I couldn't even see his face. And he was the nicest guy, talking about art. And he, dad said, those guys left. And he was talking to the little curator, and she was a nervous wreck. And he's like, well, you okay? And she's like, yeah. She goes, do you know who that was? He's like, no. And my dad called to tell me the story. He's like, yeah, there were something about roses or something. I was like, Guns N' Roses? And my dad was looking at art with Guns N' Roses. It was Slash.
2: That guy over there just shredding that Les Paul, just ripping.
1: Yeah.
2: Just ripping it, dude.
1: Yeah. November Rain is one of the most overproduced songs in the history of rock and roll, but that video when Slash is standing in front of the church playing the solo is, oh, what a legendary shot.
2: Go Vols.
1: Go Vols.
2: Yeah, buddy.
1: In the cold November rain.
2: I mean, that music video was a movie.
1: Oh, yeah.
2: Like 10 minutes long.
1: Yeah. And had like...
2: And nobody complained.
1: Nobody complained. But that shot of him, just, oh, they're at a wedding, and all of a sudden Slash is in the middle of a desert in front of an old church and just throwing down and like in the power stance.
2: Yep.
1: Playing that guitar solo. I was like, that's when you know you're cool. I remember Conan O'Brien used to do stuff, and he would throw up the web address. You know, send us your pictures of so-and-so, and he would say www.conanobrien, and it'd say /, and it would be Slash's headshot. But, hey, Joe Castiglione, I mean, one of the all-time gentlemen and just a smart guy, and it was a good call by you to call him, because the perspective he has is someone who has worked in that athletic department. In a legendarily successful athletic department in Oklahoma, and has worked there since the 1980s, and his perspective on everything that has happened is it's one of one. I mean, people don't have these jobs that long, and he'd been in that position for decades, and it's just his perspective on, and you could hear it in his voice, couldn't you? Like what are we doing? And we could hear it in Greg Sankey's voice a week ago, couldn't
2: we? Yeah, I mean, I think that these brilliant minds who were foundational leaders in building the behemoth that is collegiate athletics. I mean, you look at Sankey. We said it on the show last week or 2 weeks ago. Right now, the Big Ten are the kings of college football. They've won 3 consecutive national titles, but look at the SEC just won the golf national championship, the Women's College World Series national championship. They got a great opportunity to win baseball the next couple weeks here. And all of these men and women who have been in those positions for a long time are exasperated right now. They're tired. And they want clarity and those guardrails Joe talked about.
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1: Hello there. I'm Mark Robbins. It's one win and 3 points in the standings for the United States. A 4-1 victory over Paraguay. A statement win Friday, according to ESPN soccer analyst Jermaine Jones.
2: Scoring and the goals, I think the bravery, you know, the discipline on the in the game, it was just a perfect 45 minutes. And I think you have to pick up Tillman, you have to say Christian Pulisic. They were just showing that they're difference makers, and I think they showed us in with amazing goals, what Jürgen Schön already said. It was beautiful to see, and I think we're all happy right now.
1: That's Jermaine Jones on ESPN FC. The U.S. now heading to Seattle for a second group match. That'll be Friday afternoon against Australia. The Aussies will open up play at midnight against Turkey. And that'll be right after Game 5 of the NBA Finals, in which the Knicks lead that series 3-1. Can they wrap up a championship tonight? We'll find out. Game 5 coverage of the Finals beginning 7:30 p.m. Eastern here on ESPN Radio. 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And a little bit later on today here on ESPN Radio, it'll be Major League Baseball for you. Blue Jays hosting the Yankees, 2:30 p.m. Eastern for the beginning of our coverage. College baseball. West Virginia, North Carolina opened up the College World Series with wins on Friday. 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
1: The Spurs scored 76 points in a half and lost.
0: I quit watching. Like, no offense to our friends who work really, really hard on this broadcast, but I quit watching.
1: Up 30 points.
0: Right. By the way, did you see Taylor Swift at the game?
1: I did.
0: Taylor Swift went to the game, and she had that. It was a blue shirt with orange font, like the Knicks colors. But all the shirt said was Stevie Nicks.
1: Yeah.
0: K-N-I-C-K-S.
1: How many Swifties are screen printing those things right now?
0: It was genius. And my daughter, who isn't a Knicks fan at all, likes the Hornets just because we live here. And not even that big of a Taylor Swift fan, but worships Stevie Nicks. Worships her. And one of those T-shirts is headed to the house.
1: Yep.
0: I mean, why not? But that was just but the whole Knicks thing is fascinating to me because, like after they won the first two games, like literally everyone in New York was like, "Well, who deserves to have a ring?" Like fan wise, and I also feel like it's one of the great bandwagon deals of all time. Like people love the Knicks. But all of a sudden, like, I'm like, where the hell have y'all been? Like, people that, like, some of these celebrities that are suddenly Knicks fans, just because it's a chance to look cool. But Ben Stiller and Chalamet, and they've been courtside, like, come hell or high water.
1: I know this much. If the Knicks do close this thing out, right?
0: Yeah.
1: And become world champions. Josh Hart better buy OG a Rolly or something.
0: Yeah.
1: Because Josh Hart missed a gimme. And after the game in his press address, he did say, like, thank God, man. He saved me a lifetime of ridicule.
0: Yeah.
1: But, the end of that game was just wild with De'Aaron Fox deciding to take it to the rack instead of pull it out and run off some clock and more than likely get fouled. I mean, almost certainly get fouled. And he has taken a lot of heat about that. His coach had his back. But this Knicks team is pretty fascinating to me. I've always enjoyed Jalen Brunson because he's a grinder. He's made himself into an elite superstar player. And OG comes over. He gets traded for RJ Barrett. And, the next thing you know, he's a star in New York. And Big Cat, in the game the other night, he has two fouls before you can even – I mean, he hadn't even started sweating yet. And so they had to make a lot of adjustments, and they were just getting blown out. They're getting boat raced. And Big Cat, I don't think has gotten enough credit, and he may have. I don't spend a lot of time researching such things, but the defensive play he made late in that game to tip the ball right at the end of the game, they put him on the ball during the inbounds, and, I mean, he's 7 foot plus and a wingspan, like a condor, and was able to get a hand on the ball, and that was critical in them being able to come back and win that game too. And so – just an unbelievable comeback, historic comeback, and now they're on the doorstep. We'll see if they're able to close it out. Wemby is very confident that the Spurs can come back. And look, the Spurs have proven that they can play. I mean, they have been up. They have gotten off to these very fast starts and built leads that they just couldn't build upon or sustain. But, man, tonight should be electric down there, and I can't wait to see what happens. But it seems like it's destiny that the Knicks are going to do it.
0: Well, you mentioned it. It was 1973 was the last time the Knicks won it all. they defeated the Lakers, and I just was looking at this. There were 16 future basketball Hall of Famers involved in that series. And for the Lakers, they had Wilt Chamberlain, Jerry West, Gail Goodrich, and Pat Riley. There were two, both of the head coaches, Red Holtzman and Bill Sharman, are in the Hall of Fame. There were two officials, two referees that are in the Hall of Fame that were in that series. But the Knicks had Willis Reed, Walt Frazier, Earl Monroe, Phil Jackson, and then Bill Bradley, who also, by the way, was a highly esteemed United States senator for a few decades. 16 Hall of Famers in one NBA Finals. I mean, and names that we still know now, and they haven't played in a while.
1: I never knew this.
0: So
1: I just looked
0: including
1: this up
0: the logo.
1: I just looked this up on the internet. I didn't know this. I should. I'm sure it's been said on SportsCenter and Inside the NBA and all of our shows ad nauseum. There's only one team that's ever come back from a 3-1 deficit in the NBA Finals.
0: Who was that?
1: The LeBron Cavs.
0: Oh, yeah.
1: That's wild. I just love
0: that. Wild. Yeah, that's crazy.
1: 2016 NBA Finals when the Cavs beat the Golden State Warriors and LeBron ran down and did the block and the whole thing. Wow.
0: And the first
1: – well, how about – we learned y'all this morning.
0: Yeah, the first NBA championship series, 1947. So that's a lot of time to have only had 1-3-1. And not all those were seven-game series, but that's a lot of time to only have one comeback from that. But it does feel different, right? I keep going back to 2004 and the Yankees and the Red Sox and the legendary ALCS. And it was like, I mean, and you know this, I was a Red Sox fan. But I just remember even when the Red Sox were down three games to the Yankees, it still felt like you didn't feel defeated. And that's how the Spurs looked to me, to Wimby's point. And why wouldn't they be? If you know you could have, you certainly should have already won one other game, probably won a couple of them. You know that you can do it, but it's just
1: that's a really, I mean, that one the other night is a really tough way to.
0: Yep.
1: It is very deflating, and everybody wants to. You know, it's always interesting how we as sports fans, all of us are guilty of this. We look at one play or two plays as the thing that should be criticized. And I think the reason that De'Aaron Fox is getting a lot of static is because it was a mental decision, not a, like a physical, you know, turnover or something like that. It was a mental decision to go to the rim and instead of pulling it out. But his coach did have his back. He said he's going to have the basketball in his hands at the end of the game just like he always does, and he'll deliver. So he'll have that opportunity. We'll see, man. But thrilling finals. The games have been awesome. And it being in New York and not just certainly the Knicks being – one of the two teams and that fan base being starved for a championship and have gone through years of futility and a few close calls back, you know, in the MJ era 90s with Starks and Ewing and Oak Tree and Anthony Mason and all those guys, but never got it done. And here they are on the doorstep. But you not only have the biggest media market in the world, you also have the largest global like star in Wembanyama. I mean, him and Luka are global stars, and so you have one of those guys who's so young and so talented, so gifted as one of the stars in the finals. I mean, it's a thrilling series, and obviously they got a win tonight. We'll see.
0: Well, What Wembanyama did for us was he gave us the moment of you on the court in San Antonio. That's the most important thing.
1: Oh, man, they love me down there.
0: Yeah. And by the way, so, I mean, we're talking about Wemby and we're talking about the chances. And this is what he had to say about coming back from 3-1.
2: I know you take one game at a time, but I would imagine in order to attack that game the way you need to, your group needs to believe that they can still do this. The other night, you said that the loss would either divide you or bring you together. 2 days later, do you have a better sense of whether or not the group actually thinks they can pull this off?
3: Yeah, absolutely. Yeah, everybody knows we're going to do it. But I don't know if I agree with you. I feel like we need to isolate that one game and take it one game at a time. I think it'd be a mistake to waste our energy on multiple games. It's one game at a time.
0: One game at a time. That was a really nice way of eventually getting to the all-time sports cliche, Marty. We got to take it one game at a time.
1: One play at a time.
0: That's what they got to do. Yeah, one play at a time, one game at a time. Put one foot in front of the other, and maybe you can come back and win this thing. All right, speaking of people who spend their lives living one day at a time, one moment at a time, one step at a time, Hillbilly Headlines are straight ahead. It's Marty and McKee on ESPN Radio, the ESPN app, and the SEC Network.
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0: go.
1: Oh, man.
0: That's
1: right
0: it.
1: In front of the church. You ain't lying.
0: Right in front of the church.
1: And the dust.
0: Oh, yeah. Them tumbleweeds and rock and roll.
1: This was
0: Meanwhile,
1: some devil stuff here.
2: Don't you think that you need somebody? Or don't you think that you need someone? Don't you think that you need somebody?
0: Yeah, this song had like nine parts to it. Yeah. And somebody, and at the wedding, like she died.
1: I'm so surprised I remembered that line, but maybe I shouldn't.
0: It doesn't surprise me one bit. It's Marty McGee, by the way, on ESPN Radio, the ESPN app, SEC Network, presented by Progressive Insurance, also brought to you by Gusto. 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Yeah. I'm telling you.
3: You're not the only one.
0: Yeah, if that song had come out in the 70s, yeah, that song came out in the 70s or 80s, and that preacher would have told me if I played it backwards.
1: Exactly.
0: If you play the record backwards, there'd be a message from the devil.
1: Speaking of messages from the devil,
0: yeah,
1: it's time for Hillbilly Headlines.
4: Hey, y'all, this is Coach Hill. Since these two jokers, Marty and McGee, won't let me in their pickup truck, I'm going to have to do the next best thing. That's right. It's time for Hillbilly Headlines. Go Tigers.
0: Yeah.
1: All right, we're going to start in Ohio because I like this little headline here. This was 2 days ago, according to the UPI, sheriff's deputies in Ohio, were called to a residence to round up a herd of eight loose goats, but one of the animals jumped onto the roof of an SUV and subsequently escaped.
0: Oh.
1: The Butler County Sheriff's Office said in a Facebook post that deputies were called to a home on Oxford Middletown Road where seven adult goats and one juvenile goat.
0: Oh.
1: One juvenile goat were found trespassing in the backyard. Quote, the homeowners confirmed the goats did not belong there, and deputies contacted the rightful owners, the post said. Despite extensive negotiations involving snacks and coaxing, the goats were reluctant to leave their newly claimed residence. The deputies were eventually able to round up seven of the goats and return them home. Quote, however, one particularly stubborn suspect escaped custody, jumped off the roof of an SUV, and fled into a nearby wooded area.
0: He gone.
5: Now, is he the goat?
1: The goat. What?
5: Would he be the goat?
0: Yeah, it's the goat right there.
1: I mean, definitely
0: athletic. For you, LeBron MJ, this is the goat.
1: The white male goat with brown markings on the right side of his face was described as, quote, short, extremely stubborn, and highly mischievous. Anyone who spots the fugitive goat is being asked to contact the sheriff's office. Shoot! Quote, he is not considered dangerous, but he may be armed with an attitude, officials wrote.
0: Armed with an attitude. That sounds like an album title right there. That's my Marty McGee, Armed with an Attitude. I want to know about juvenile goats. So if the goats are caught, does like the juvenile goat to like, go like
1: yeah.
0: goat
1: oh, yeah.
0: goat juvie hall?
1: Yeah, he's got to go juvie. What do you call? Aren't they called kids?
0: Yes,
1: little goats are called kids.
0: Yeah,
1: that's apropos. I mean, he's a juvie.
0: I found a picture the other day, a Polaroid picture of my grandfather, Marshall Cadell, World War II hero. And it was a picture. When I was in college, he sent me a picture. Wrote me a letter. And then at the end of the letter, he goes, if you run out of money, sell this picture for food. And he had my grandma take a picture of him in, like, jorts, standing with a couple of goats. And all he wrote on the Polaroid picture on the white part at the bottom was, Papa. So there you go, goats.
5: Have you guys ever seen the videos of, like, some goats that if you scare them, they'll fall over? Is that all goats or just some goats?
0: Yeah, no,
1: that's just... That's just one little breed, yeah.
5: Oh, okay.
1: They're funny as hell, though.
0: They are funny as hell. No, my Instagram algorithm sometimes is just completely eaten up with nothing but goats screaming at people. And they sound like people like being tortured. It's hilarious. All right, let's take it on down to Wisconsin. Bizarre speed limit baffles drivers, but officials claim it will make you slow down. Wisconsin County has set one area speed limit to 17.3 miles per hour in an eye-catching move aimed at jolting drivers into staying alert in a high-traffic work zone. Let them work, let them live, Marty. Officials in Outagamie County rolled out the unusual speed limit at the county's recycling and solid waste center, where a constant flow of trucks, contractors, and residents is busy. County leaders say they picked 17.3. Why? An official said, because it makes you pause. It makes you look twice. And it makes you slow down. So 17.3, and it is literally a white sign, black font, speed limit, 17.3.
1: How do you, that would be difficult to distinguish. I guess you just keep her on 17 and hope you're not at 17.7.
0: Yeah. 17.4, you're getting you a traffic ticket. But I appreciate the
5: What
0: the
5: do you think a ticket costs for going 0.4 over the speed limit?
0: Yeah. Mm. Yeah. The same as if you went 40 miles an hour of speed limit. Man, it's been a minute since I've been in court for a speeding ticket. One time.
1: Knock on wood, buddy.
0: Yeah. I was coming back from, I was driving a University of Tennessee official van. We were coming back from a game at Memphis when we found out Johnny Majors was being fired, and we got pulled over, and I was driving. And I came back to see a judge, and the judge goes, I can't even believe you wasted your time by driving over here from Knoxville to do this. And that's how that ended. So I did not have a reduction in penalty.
1: I figure we should probably wrap her up here in Florida.
0: Of course.
1: We're going to go to Brevard County.
0: Oh, yeah.
1: A Palm Bay man has been arrested after he showed up to a traffic stop and pretended to be the driver's lawyer.
0: Okay.
1: According to the Brevard County, I'd do that for you. According to the Brevard County Sheriff's Office.
5: You got pulled over in the van? Yeah.
0: Yeah. Where were
1: you? I chill up there in my, you know, in my dad's suit and be your legal representation.
0: I appreciate that.
1: Morgan and Morgan.
0: Morgan and Morgan.
1: In an arrest warrant affidavit, deputies said the traffic stop happened back in April along Interstate 95 shortly before 3 a.m.
0: Okay.
1: Quote.
0: Dang.
1: During the stop, shocking development, a controlled substance was located within the vehicle.
0: What?
1: And in the driver's purse, the affidavit reads.
0: Really?
1: After advising the driver of their Miranda rights and beginning a post-Miranda interview, the defendant arrived on scene. The defendant, later identified as Derek Shoffus, 30, okay, came up to the stop and was identified by the driver as her attorney, deputies explained. Oh. They also said the driver refused to speak with the responding deputy any longer, instead referring to him as, quote, her lawyer. In fact, Shoffus had shown up wearing a full suit and tie, asking about legal procedures, the existence of probable cause, and even trying to negotiate a deal for the driver, the affidavit reveals. Per investigator, Shoffus claimed to be bar certified and licensed to practice in both Florida and Georgia, but when asked for proof, he said he didn't have any documentation on him.
0: You got to take my word for it. I'm a lawyer.
1: Yeah. I'm wearing a suit and tie.
0: Yeah.
1: A check of the vehicle's information confirmed Shoffus was not, in fact, an attorney, though it did show he'd been arrested last year on a charge of DUI.
0: Oh.
1: Quote, I asked the driver how she knew Shoffus, and she advised it was through a friend. She had spoken with him in the past, and
0: lawyering
1: he had told her he was a lawyer.
0: Influence. This show
1: she felt she needed a lawyer, so she called him.
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21: Hello there, I'm Mark Robbins. The United States opens World Cup play Friday with a smashing 4-1 victory over Paraguay. That happened in front of a sellout crowd in L.A. The U.S. led 3-0 after the first half and controlled the game in the second. Next up, the United States, Friday afternoon, in Australia, 3 p.m. Eastern. And that match will be in Seattle, Washington. NBA Finals resume tonight. Game 5 in San Antonio. Spurs have to win to keep the Knicks from winning their first championship since 1973. In fact, the Spurs are going to have to win 3 straight. San Antonio star Victor Wembanyama disagrees with those who look at the 3-game stretch. He believes it's one at a time, but 3 is definitely doable.
22: Yeah, absolutely. Yeah, everybody knows we're going to do it. But I don't know if I agree with you. I feel like we need to isolate that one game and take it one game at a time. I think it'd be a mistake to waste our energy on different, on multiple games. It's one game at a time.
21: That's Victor Wembanyama. Game 5 coverage of the NBA Finals, 7:30 Eastern for the start here on ESPN Radio. 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College baseball, West Virginia, North Carolina open up the College World Series with victories. 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
1: It has been 11,679 days since the sun came up on a day where the New York Knicks could win an NBA championship. 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What's up, everybody? 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We're on the ESPN app. We're on Sirius XM Channel 80. 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We are partying all the time. Emmett, I'm looking at all the colors that we have up on, like, our show rundown that has all the topics and everything that we're talking about.
2: Colorful. Yeah.
1: And I don't think it is a mistake that the last line says that NBA Finals Game 5 is tonight on ESPN Radio, coverage beginning at 7:30 Eastern Time. And the text on that note is in Knicks orange and Knicks blue. Somebody who's a Knicks fan put these notes together.
2: Absolutely.
1: They want it color-coded to their team.
2: I do have to ask you, though, did you do that math or did you put it in, like, AI? Or something.
1: What do you think, Emmett? Of course, I spent all morning counting the days. What are you talking about?
2: Because I'm just saying there's a couple leap years, and there's actually probably quite a few leap years in there, right? Like, I don't know if that's accurate or not.
1: So it's a Google day count, and it says, how long ago was June 22nd, 1994?
2: Oh,
1: that was the day
2: of
1: that was the day of Game 7 of the 94 Finals, which is the last time the Knicks played a game, you know, that they could, if they win the game, they win the championship. And it was 11,679 days ago.
2: Wow.
1: If you were born that day, you are 11,679 days old. You are correct. I did put it in an automated system.
2: Okay.
1: Full transparency.
2: Full transparency.
1: But do you want me to go through and count the days and you'll do the show with somebody else? Or you want me to keep doing the show with you?
2: Keep doing the show.
1: 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Emmett, you're not a Knicks fan, but if you were,
2: no, I'm not.
1: In the wake of the incredible game four of this series, how confident would you be that tonight is the night?
2: I'd be cautiously optimistic. You know, that's how I would be.

0: on floor, but yeah. I'm sure Knicks fans don't want to mess with that type of juju.
1: I mean, look, if any Knicks fan is saying that, I want to nominate it. Nick, do you have it ready to go? There's a drop. To say, to heck with tonight, let's win it at Madison Square Garden, that's going to get you a special nomination today. For
0: worst take of the week,
1: that's
0: yes.
1: Exactly right. You're going to get nominated for the worst take of the week.
2: Worst take of the week, nominee.
1: Thank you, Nick. You know, because, Emmett, you only have a limited number of opportunities to end it, and because there is part of me, and I'm trying to sort through whether I really believe this, that think that after what happened with the 29-point comeback and all the history and the – that had to be one of the most heartbreaking, heart-wrenching losses in the history of the NBA to try to survive if you're a Spurs fan or if you're the Spurs. Emmett, I know they got a 7-5 alien. I know they got a bunch of good young players, and they're tough. I just also know that they're human. And I think that if you look at the humanity of the Spurs, I'm worried that they're just not going to come back at all from what happened on Wednesday night.
0: Yeah, even if they get out to a big lead. You know, it's that would almost be worse. I actually think the worst thing for the Spurs is to go up 20. You know, because then they'll go, in the back of their mind, they'll go, uh-oh, we've been here before. We can't blow it. We can't blow it. And you don't want to have that type of that in your mind when you're out there playing in the NBA Finals. You just got to let it go. But let's see. The team is young. Maybe they're so young that they can just go, whatever. We're just going to move on forward.
1: Young and dumb enough to still believe that they can pull this off. Well,
0: maybe.
1: Emmett, Victor Wembanyama seems to fit that bill. He was asked whether he believes, down 3-1 and having blown a 29-point lead in the last game. And Victor still thinks that the Spurs have a shot. Take a listen.
3: I know you take one game at a time, but I would imagine in order to attack that game the way you need to, your group needs to believe that they can still do this. The other night, you said that the loss would either divide you or bring you together. 2 days later, do you have a better sense of whether or not the group actually thinks they can pull this off?
4: Yeah, absolutely. Yeah, everybody knows we're going to do it. But I don't know if I agree with you. I feel like we need to isolate that one game and take it one game at a time. I think it'd be a mistake to waste our energy on multiple games. It's one game at a time.
1: Emmett, Victor's getting criticized a little bit for this comment, okay?
0: Mm-hmm.
1: I don't know what else he's supposed to say, to be honest with you. What? Agree. We think we're going to lose. We're cooked. I've already
0: it's
1: hung
0: over.
1: Up my jersey.
0: Might as well not even play the game tonight.
1: Right. Yeah. So I know that sometimes because he speaks with a certain confidence, I don't know, you're not 7'5" handling the ball like Magic Johnson, so you can't exactly say this. If you were Victor, you'd probably be confident too.
0: Is the French accent an arrogant accent?
1: Oh, maybe.
0: Yeah. Look, maybe.
1: Look, I wish I had one because I think I would be more successful in life if I did. But do I think the French accent is the most arrogant accent?
0: Okay, maybe that is why some people are like, "Hey, who's this guy think he is?" Maybe it's the accent. I don't know.
1: Do you give him Emmett? Do you give him a chance? I know. You've said you don't want it to happen because you want the Cavs, our team, to be the only team that's come back from 3-1 down in NBA Finals. It's a fun stat to have. Do you give the Spurs any chance here
0: to come back from 3-1? No. To win tonight. There we go. Yeah, Nick Carty on the board today. We're going to be hearing a lot of that. I think they could win tonight. I don't see them coming back from a 3-1. I just don't. Not after blowing a 29-point lead. I don't see that happening at all.
1: Emmett, what's funny is you made this point about they in the last 2 minutes of all four games, the Spurs have had the lead, and they've only won one of the four. Mm-hmm. So I think that's going to make them tougher to beat in the 2028 NBA Finals.
0: Oh, ain't no doubt. They don't have that experience.
1: I think two things are true here. I think number one, I think the Knicks are winning the championship.
0: Fact.
1: And I think number two, that because of the way the Spurs lost game four, Victor's liable to go on a run where he puts together multiple championships because he's hardened now by having to go through that experience the way the Pistons hardened Michael Jordan, and then he wrecked the league for a decade.
0: there's been a different NBA championship for, what is it, like the last 10 years or something like that? Like, it's been – and I could – but Knicks win it

0: this year, Spurs win it next year.
1: Yeah.
0: And then it'll be somebody else the following year because there'll be some team that'll come out of nowhere.
1: Maybe.
0: I'm telling you.
1: Look, if Victor gets hurt, I have a feeling we might see Spurs, Thunder, in future years. But the minute we feel that way, I mean, we thought the Bucks were going to go on a run. We thought the Nuggets were going to win multiple championships.
0: I thought the Thunder were going to go on a run winning three or four in a row.
1: If you're the Spurs tonight, E, do you allow De'Aaron Fox? It's a close game with 2 minutes to go. Is he even on the court after the way game four ended?
0: It depends on how he's played up until that point. You know, I know that's not a great answer, but honestly, it depends on how he played up until that point, because the game that they won, he actually hit a big shot for him. You know, when they won game three. So if he's playing well, sure. But if he is he's been very inefficient shooting the ball.
1: Right.
0: So if he's not
1: healthy either. So you have to take that into consideration. Emmett, if I'm Mitch Johnson, I got to have my best players on the court. And I don't love the alignment when they basically are playing four guards with Victor, with, you know, Vassell and Castle and Fox and Harper. Well, I'm sorry, I just trust Dylan Harper right now. I know he's a rookie. I trust him a lot more. He's the one guy that was still playing in the second half of that game on Wednesday night. If I have a choice between playing Fox or Harper, that's an easy choice to me if I'm San Antonio. Game five of the NBA Finals. The Knicks could win it all tonight. You could listen here on most of these ESPN radio stations with coverage beginning at 7:30. Emmett, meanwhile, what a night for U.S. soccer last night. And my timeline was taken over with it. I had people walking around Cleveland where we live looking like Uncle Sam yesterday. But Emmett, I don't know that anybody... That's right. But I don't know that anybody really believed that the United States soccer team was going to be able to do what they did. Emmett, they scored three goals in the entire World Cup in 2022. They scored four goals to beat Paraguay last night. You know this better than me. Is that more of a reflection of the United States, or is that telling you that Paraguay doesn't belong in the World Cup?
0: No, Paraguay definitely belongs. They've beat some of the best countries in the world, especially in South America. So this was not, you know, the team Team USA beating up on some, you know, country that's not very good. This was the best that I've ever seen them play. They, like, without question, Pochettino.
1: In your whole life.
0: Yes, and now listen, when I was like 15, I wasn't really locked in on the U.S. men's national team, so I'm not going to, you know, I'm not going to even act like that. But since I became a soccer fan, a hardcore fan in like 2020, I've never seen them play like this. And I'll give Pochettino credit for that, and then just the different mixture of players that was on the pitch last night. It was awesome. I did not expect, I expected them to win. I thought 2-1, 1-0. Like that's how they would win. No, it was an offensive explosion last night. It was a great way to start the World Cup.
1: Emmett, they played with so much confidence. I'm not going to sit here and break down, you know, the corner kicks and the throw-ins. Mm. We have analysts that'll come on and help us do that because I watch soccer once every 4 years during the World Cup. But Emmett, I know a confident team when I see one. Mm. They came out believing that they were the best team in the world last night. As wild as that sounds, I think to a man, from Pulisic, who's their best player, to the way Weston McKennie, just the energy. I'm not even looking at who scored the goals. I'm looking at the temperament and mindset of the team that was oozing through my television and to me. By the way, I want to say I watched the first half on Telemundo, Emmett, which is in Spanish, but I think that is the way to consume the World Cup. I think the Spanish broadcast... Is it crazy? I don't speak Spanish, but to hear the Spanish announcers, to hear that, I would much rather have their energy than listen to a broadcast in a language that I actually understand.
0: I mean, I guess that's, cool.
1: I mean, Andres Cantor, goal! Going crazy last night. 888-SAY-ESPN is the number if you want to jump in with us. I'm Aaron Goldhammer. He's Emmett Golden. A ton of big stuff going on. Here's the question today for you. If you're out there listening, you can go to one. Okay, I got tickets to one for you. Game five of the NBA Finals, San Antonio tonight between the Spurs and Knicks. Knicks could win it all. Game six of the Stanley Cup tomorrow, you get to go to Vegas towards his guaranteed victory for the Golden Knights.
0: Yeah, said he left his draws in Carolina, so you got to come back and get those.
1: Or you can go to United States, Australia in Seattle. for the World Cup next week, and you could be there in person, USA. USA.
0: USA.
1: That's
0: USA.
1: Right.
0: USA.
1: 888-SAY-ESPN is the number. Which game are you going to? That's 888-729-3776. Emmett and I have developed answers to that question. We will give them to you next. We're underway. Emmett, it's been 11,679 days since the Knicks had a chance to win a title. They do tonight. This is ESPN Radio. This is ESPN Radio.
0: I do it all the time, too.
1: And the ESPN app.
2: 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The Knicks are one win away. Can the Spurs respond on their home floor to a must-win? Game 5. 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
5: Westwood One Sports presents this World Soccer Update. Plenty of individual stars for the U.S. in its opening 4-1 win over Paraguay in L.A. Flo Balogun scored two first-half goals. Christian Pulisic had an assist. He also forced an own goal that broke the seal in the seventh minute. But head coach Mauricio Pochettino wants the focus to stay on the team.
6: Was the collective approach. And of course that we have talented players that can you can observe and you can see, oh, what a players, no? 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
5: Pochettino subbed out Pulisic at halftime after he was kicked in the calf. The hope is that it's just precautionary. Now a week off for the U.S. before taking on Australia on Friday. With this 2026 World Soccer Update, I'm Brad Heller, Westwood One Sports.
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0: 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We have people lined up to tell us if they had tickets to one. Would you want to go to Game 5 tonight? Would you want to go to the World Cup, United States, Australia, in Seattle? And then would you want to go to the last one is Game 6 of the Stanley Cup Finals? Emmett, if I gave you the option, I have three, vivid seats emailed, ready to go.
1: Gotcha.
0: Which one are you taking?
1: I'm taking the World Cup, obviously. I U.S., Australia for sure. But I low-key kind of want to go to Mexico. Have you seen Mexico lately? It is turnt. All right, there is a duck walking around Mexico wearing a Mexican kit. All right, Mexico and South Korea won on the opening day of the World Cup, and the Koreans and the Mexicans were doing Gundam style and taking tequila shots. Like, I'm telling you. Mexico looks like the place to be right now.
0: They were singing Gangnam Style, like that.
1: Yeah, right.
0: No, they were singing. Don't Stop the Party.
1: Don't Stop the Party. You know. The big Korean song, right? They were playing that, dancing, and taking shots, and everybody was having a great time.
0: Yeah. Right. I'd like to apologize to everybody whose eardrums I just blew out. I didn't mean to do that. So, and there was a duck walking around with
1: Duck walking around wearing a Mexican team kit,
0: like a jersey. That's what you call a soccer jersey. Is a kit. Okay.
1: Yeah, just walking around kicking.
0: Like this duck looks like the Aflac mascot is walking around with a Mexico jersey on,
1: kicking it, just out there and living his best life.
0: Is this somebody's pet or something?
1: I don't know. All I know is there's a duck that's turned up in Mexico. I kind of want to kick it with him.
0: I'm going to Game 5 tonight. Okay. I want to be in the house. First of all, the sheer celebrity factor at the private airport in San Antonio this morning has got to be electric, right? Mm-hmm. Chalamet's going, Stiller's going, Spike's going, all those. They have a chance to win a championship. They're all going to be in the building. Also, it's just so much history. You know, this is a pool play game in the World Cup.
1: Yeah.
0: If you told me the U.S. was playing, in the World Cup semifinals against Argentina, I might have a different perspective on it and want to be there just for the atmosphere.
1: Mm-hmm.
0: But, Emmett, the sheer history that you could see tonight, first time since 73 that the Knicks win a title, like, I'd want to be there and see how that goes down in person. Or, are the Spurs going to start something historic and monumental and build a little bit of a comeback here? I'd want to be in the building for either one of those. I'm taking the NBA tickets.
1: Yeah, you can't go wrong, but they play the NBA Finals every year. They play the World Cup once every 4 years.
0: No.
1: So that's, to me, the scarcity of World Cup soccer puts that right at the top.
0: So how about this just for, our family of networks and everything? So we have Game 5 tonight is on ESPN Radio. Game 5, of course, is also on ABC on the television side. And then Game 6 of the Stanley Cup Final is tomorrow, also on ABC. So for all of this stuff, make sure you have your ESPN app properly logged into all your cable, everything set up, ready to go. Or maybe you want to go, I think with the soccer, Emmett, some of this stuff is most fun to watch at a bar with a bunch of other people,
1: Yeah. Yeah, seeing the atmosphere. I actually had some friends who went out, and they sent me in different places around the country, too. And they sent me videos and pictures of the atmosphere where they were at. Man, it was awesome to see because, I love soccer. And, again, 6 years ago, COVID, all the social unrest, all that stuff, I needed something. And I found soccer, and I absolutely love it. And people would look at me crazy, like, Emmett, don't nobody care about that. But to see people in America really excited about Team USA and just the World Cup, man. I'm loving it. I'm loving this, to see that.
0: Jesse in California is on Hammer and Emmett on ESPN Radio. What's up, Jesse?
2: Hey, what's up? How's it going?
0: Big you're up. Man. You're up early. Yeah, what are you doing up at 7:30 in the morning on a Saturday?
2: I'm a truck driver, driving on the highway. Sense.
0: There you go. Get those goods where they're going, Jesse. What did you think of the World Cup last night?
2: Yes, sir. Oh, it was an amazing game. It was an incredible start. Scored four games in the first game when we only scored three games all last World Cup. Incredible energy. Yeah, if I was to choose one game, I would go to the World Cup game. in Seattle against Australia, especially with this electric start. I think we're going to win the second game, and we're feeling pretty good here.
0: Yeah, well, get into the knockout round, Jesse, yeah. And, you know, anything could happen. Plus, Emmett, you know, Seattle in particular will be a crazy environment for that game because it's a crazy soccer city with the Sounders and everything to begin with. So.
1: Absolutely. Absolutely. You know, I was talking about Mexico, how turnt Mexico was. Well, CJ tweets the show, Eddie Goldie, 88 Hammer Nation 19, and says, I land in Guadalajara on Wednesday morning. I hope they haven't burned themselves out by then. It looks like that fire is going to burn until the end of the World Cup, bro. I think you're all right.
0: Emmett, to heck with it. Let's go to Guadalajara.
1: Like, that's what I'm talking about. Let's do it.
0: Look, all in the United States, all the prices and everything are totally jet. And is it much more practical to be in Guadalajara? I don't have a place to stay. If you're listening in Guadalajara and you can put up me and Emmett right now, 888-SAY-ESPN, we're coming down.
1: Yeah, the way people are kicking it, I don't think we even need a place to stay. I just want to find that duck. You know, that's all. I just want to find the duck and kick it with the duck. The World Cup duck is what I'm calling them from now.
0: People have, like, what are they? Chandler Bing? They have ducks as pets?
1: I guess, I don't know. If you've seen videos of this duck, it honestly looks like a random duck that's just a huge soccer fan. It just randomly looks that way.
0: This duck loves him some Mexico. 888-SAY-ESPN is our number. Emmett, we will continue the World Cup conversation by bringing in an absolute soccer expert next. I'm Aaron Goldhammer. He's Emmett Golden. 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
6: College football, in particular college sports, now in particular college football, I should say, it's the Wild West. There are no rules to anything. And anything that becomes a rule isn't really a rule. It's just random enforcement of immediate policy. Meaning that if I don't like what's going on right now, we're going to make a rule and we're just going to try to stop it. And then what do? We go back to the courts and we find somebody who says, no, you can't do this, or yes, you can do this. So this long-winded diatribe is all to say that you're asking people to do, quote, the right thing in a system of no rules where it does not benefit them to do the right thing because nobody else is going to follow suit. Let's just say, for argument's sake, Texas, you know what, Brandon Soresby, well, thanks, we'll pass. 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We're going to do the right thing. 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
1: Hello there. I'm Mark Robbins. Mission number one complete and successful as the United States defeats Paraguay in the opening game of group play at the 2026 World Cup. A sellout crowd in Los Angeles watched the U.S. build a 3-0 first half lead and go on to a 4-1 victory. Now the United States moves on in group play. Next up, Australia, Friday afternoon in Seattle, Washington. Hey, we've got game five of the NBA Finals coming up tonight in San Antonio. Knicks going for their first NBA title since 1973. Knicks head coach Mike Brown was only 3 years old then, and he knows now is not the time to start talking about history-making achievements.
2: We have to make sure that we get back to being present. Obviously, it was a heck of a win to be able to try to find a way to come back versus a great team in a situation like that. But now we have to make sure we're back to being present, understanding that we really have to take it next possession, next possession, next possession. And that will help, in my opinion, eliminate some of the outside stuff that's there from the win that we had the other night.
1: That's Knicks head coach Mike Brown. Game 5 coverage of the NBA Finals beginning 7:30 p.m. Eastern here on ESPN Radio. 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The Blue Jays hosting the Yankees 2:30 p.m. Eastern for the beginning of our coverage. Jays won the opener of the series 8-5 on Friday. 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
4: Live in Cleveland, and on the streets here downtown yesterday, people were blasting off fireworks. They were dressed in red, white, and blue head to toe because the World Cup U.S. started last night. Not only did they play, Emmett, but they played one of the best games in the history of United States soccer. I'm Aaron Goldhammer. He's Emmett Golden. We're on ESPN Radio, the ESPN app. We're on Sirius XM channel 80. Emmett, let's bring in a soccer expert. You're a soccer expert. We could bring in another soccer expert.
5: Yeah,
4: a couple soccer guys talking soccer experts this morning. Steve Cantalosi covers the MLS for Apple TV. He does play-by-play, and I'm sure he was watching closely. Steve, Emmett claimed he's never seen the United States national team play as well as they did last night. Was that a new high for United States soccer beating Paraguay 4-1?
6: Guys, it's great to be with you. Either 1 or 1A, when you factor in the quality of the opponent, you can go back to 2002 and the opening game of that World Cup, which was played for the United States in South Korea, and all of us just sitting there with eyes wide open as they led Portugal of all sides 3-0. But all things considered, I think Emmett's on to something. I can't disagree. It was close to a perfect night. I'll just with a caveat close, because Christian Pulisic did leave at halftime and Tyler Adams picked up a yellow card. We have to see how that's going to affect this team moving forward. But man, what a performance, 4-1.
5: Steve, I was extremely surprised at the creativity the U.S. showed on the attack. They're not known for that. Do you think that is a direct reflection of Pochettino, or maybe they just rose to the occasion?
6: Paraguay had great difficulty with the United States off the ball movement, which to me was the great underlying story of this game. And Emmett, we began to see signs of this in the lead up to the World Cup. They played very well in the tune-up match versus Senegal. And I think even mighty Germany, which defeated the United States in that last World Cup tune-up, had the same issues with the U.S. excellent movement off the ball. Specifically, I'll talk about what they did on the left side. And I think the interchange between the two fantastic players on the left side of the field, Pulisic and Jedi Robinson, was outstanding all night long. The understanding between the two to create space, Jedi bombing forward and Pulisic vacating the space near the touchline at perfect moments. Weston McKennie played into that a little bit, and so did Malik Tillman. It was outstanding, and of course, they have a world-class coach who has a little bit to do with this, Emmett. So, yes, to answer your question.
4: Steve Cangelosi is with us, Apple TV, covers the MLS, calls games, knows a ton about this. Steve, what's the ceiling of how far you think, if they play like they did yesterday, the United States can go?
6: The consensus answer to that question seems to be quarterfinals at minimum, quarterfinals or a little bit farther. And, guys, I can't say that I would have a starkly different prediction for that, or let's define success for the United States. It has to be at least quarterfinals. But here's the thing. Quarterfinals means you're in the final eight of this tournament, and how great would it be if the United States does go that far? However, I think that I can say unequivocally, I think objectively, and I hope credibly, that the United States is not one of the top eight talented teams in this tournament. But so many things go into what you're asking me here. How do they react to home field advantage? We've seen that be a negative for teams throughout the years. Think about what happened to Brazil when they finally played Germany on their home soil back in the World Cup in 2014, and they got smashed by the score of 7-1. It can go a number of different ways. I'll say this is a quarterfinal team. I think they're setting themselves up for something good if they win the group. And now I think on the heels of that performance, they'll not only be favored against Australia, which is their next game in a week, but I think there's good reason to believe they'll be favored against Turkey in their final group stage game. Many thought that that European side would be a slight favorite against the United States. I think what we saw last night maybe changes the perception of that.
5: Steve, I thought that everybody last night really played well. I was extremely impressed with Weston McKennie and the runs he was making and just really dominating the midfield. Who was your MVP for last night?
6: McKennie, as you mentioned, was constantly opening up space for his teammates. That was one of the keys to the game. But I think I don't want to say it's an unsung hero, because I thought the broadcast covered this very well last night. We weren't sure what we were going to get out of Chris Richards in his first game back from injury. I'm not big on statistical metrics, guys, but here's one for you. We weren't sure Chris Richards was going to play, much less play the entire game. He completed all 83 pass attempts for the United States that he attempted last night. Many of those in the safe areas, side to side to his fellow center backs, Alex Freeman and Tim Ream, but some that created some chance opportunities for the United States as well. It was a perfect reintroduction for somebody who's going to be the anchor of the back line for this team and probably one of the linchpins how far they go in this tournament.
4: Steve, am I strange or am I on to something that I watched a good chunk of this game and really enjoyed it with Spanish language broadcasters, and I don't speak much Spanish?
6: No, you're not strange. I mean, I'll probably do a little bit of that during the course of the tournament just to get a little bit of a different flavor. I think that's natural. That's kind of what a World Cup is about, right?
4: That's
6: right. You're supposed to be blending. You're blending cultures. You're blending different people watching. But you know what, guys? Just think about the context of what we saw last night. The United States has been playing in World Cups since 1930. It's only the 10th time they've won a game at the World Cup Finals. Jeez. So, you know, the expansion of this tournament to 48 teams, I'm interested to see what it does to the rhythm of the tournament, you know, because now you've got a U.S. team that probably wants to play again within the next 5 days, which is what it would have been in the previous cycle. Now you're waiting a full week. That's good and bad. It'll give a player like Pulisic more time to heal.
4: Right.
6: But I wonder what it's going to do to the rhythm of this tournament as we go on with the expanded field here today.
4: Steve, really appreciate your insight. Fun to hear you. And good luck and have fun watching the rest of this tournament the rest of the way. Maybe we'll catch up if the United States does make it to the quarterfinals. We're counting on your insight.
6: Yeah, we've got Brazil and Morocco in my neck of the woods here in the New York area today. We'll watch that here. Guys, anytime. Thank you so much.
4: All right. Appreciate Steve Cangelosi, Apple TV, MLS coverage, does play-by-play, really knows it well. And Emmett backed up what you said. That is one of the biggest nights in the history of American soccer with the way they played last night.
5: Yeah, and you know, it starts off with an own goal for Paraguay, and you're like, hey, look, I'll take it, right? Because there's just – what you didn't want to do is fall behind a goal, because – of the lead-up. Man, they had Future. Did you watch the stuff before the game? There was 3 hours of celebration before the game. It almost reminded me of Game 3 in MSG. Yeah. Remember the lead-up, how big it was?
4: Yes.
5: And then the Spurs went on a run, and everybody was like, oh. And it got quiet. And that was the last thing you wanted to see. But once that own goal happened, then it was like, okay, we're up. We don't have to be, you know, worried. We can just really enjoy this game. And the U.S. just kept, scoring, putting the ball in the back of the net. It was so much fun.
4: Let's go back to the phones, Emmett. 888-SAY-ESPN. We're asking people, you can have a ticket to one, the next World Cup game, Game 5 of the finals tonight, or Game 6 of the Stanley Cup. Let's get... Nevin is in Syracuse, New York. I have a feeling I know where he's going on this. You're on ESPN Radio. What's up, Nevin?
7: Hey, guys. How's it going today?
5: Going well, man. What you got for us?
7: Well, I'm telling you, I would love to go to San Antonio with my dad. He saw it when there was used to be closed circuit TVs before pay-per-view and all this other stuff. He saw the last time the Knicks won. I mean, it's David and Goliath. I mean, you've got little Brunson against big old Wemby, two great teams. But come on, Knicks and San Antonio are going to bring the championship home. 1-4 with soccer is great. World Cup, I love it. But come on, David and Goliath, you can't beat that.
4: Thank you for the call, Nev. If you were a member of the NYPD, Emmett, mm-hmm. how would you be preparing for what might be happening tonight around 11 o'clock?
5: I'd go to church and pray. It's like that's about all you can do is put it in God's hands, because that's the only person that knows what's going to happen. Like, Aaron, they won Game 4, which wasn't a clinching game by any means, and the city was halfway destroyed. They were yanking cab drivers out of cabs and busting windows. It was crazy. So if they do win tonight, stay off the streets if you want to be safe, because it looks crazy.
4: Emmett, the people causing damage and rioting, those aren't Knicks fans. Those are people that just are like the Joker. They want to watch the world burn. They're looking for an excuse to take their anger out on somebody. A real Knicks fan is too happy to pull some guy out of a cab or set something on fire. Our World Cup coverage on ESPN Radio is brought to you by Gusto. 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Emmett, we talk about football and football on today's show.
5: Yeah.
4: There is a college football story, not football. Football? That's what you would say?
5: Football. Different.
4: We're going to talk about it next. 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

0: We are on SiriusXM Channel 80, and we got to talk about Brendan Sorsby, which means we're playing The Gambler here on Hammer and Emmett.
1: Great song, by the way.
0: 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And I was hoping that he'd find, and I still do, you know, find the support that he needs in order to get through this. But I mean, there are also consequences. If you bet on your own team and you're a college football player, you're going to have to deal with, in addition to having an addiction problem, if you're an alcoholic and you get in a fight or you get in a car, you have to deal with the consequences of that. The reason why I feel so appalled by what's happening with Brendan Sorsby is that he, you know, really kind of like committed crimes and did something that is morally reprehensible. And instead of allowing him to serve consequences from that, at Texas Tech, they just want him to get out there and throw the ball because he's got a rocket arm and is going to give them a chance to compete for the college football playoff.
1: Yeah, I guess my biggest issue with all this is Texas Tech is pretending that they have his best interest in mind by allowing him to play and making sure he's part of the team. Listen, you can, if you want to support Brendan Sorsby, how about you honor his scholarship? You know, you do that and don't put him in a situation where he obviously has struggled with sports gambling. This is the thing, too. It's not like he has an addiction to slot machines or an addiction to poker. His thing is sports gambling. So to put that young man on the field and kind of leave him exposed, I think is more self-serving than anything. And if Sorsby was a below-average quarterback, they wouldn't be doing this for him.
0: Right. No, Emmett, if he was the third-string offensive lineman,
1: he'd be gone.
0: Where would he be?
1: He'd be done.
0: They invested so much time, energy, and money.
1: And NIL. Money. Right.
0: Emmett, the other thing I think is that if this was at a bigger school where they had a bunch of other five-star quarterbacks sitting behind him, then I think they would also be willing to part way, you know, do what's quote unquote best
1: the
0: for
1: right
0: the
1: thing, right?
0: But
1: yeah.
0: it happens to be at like the perfect storm at a place where they want to be on the big national college football stage. Yes, they had one of the best defenses in the country last year, but it's not like, you know, Ohio State has Julian Sand as their starter and Tavian St. Clair backing him up,
1: right?
0: And if they wanted to play St. Clair, it wouldn't ruin Ohio State's national championship chances. This is at a place where Brendan Sorsby, you know, is sort of carrying the hopes of Lubbock on his shoulders.
1: Yeah, right.
0: And that's why they're doing everything they can to try to talk to the right judge to get the right injunction. And, I mean, it makes me wonder, and I'm dead serious when I say this. So, in Cleveland, we have Emmanuel Clase, who, of course, is basically thrown out of baseball. He's a pariah right now.
1: Right.
0: For betting on pitches that he was throwing, even in playoff games. Emmett, does he have any NCAA eligibility left? Because he can't play in the majors. But they'd take him on
1: at Texas Tech, right? You know, that's what it seems like. This is the interesting thing to me because I watched the brain trust of Texas Tech. They put some video out and they talked about, well, he deserves a right to go after his dreams and stuff like that. I'm not so sure the NFL would embrace a guy who has had some issues with sports gambling because the people that I know in the NFL have always told me, the NFL will, you know, will look the other way for a whole lot of things. And I mean a whole lot of things. If you've paid attention to the NFL, you know there are a lot of things that they'll just get past at a certain point. Gambling has never been one of them. So I'm not so sure that even when Sorsby is done, that teams in the NFL will be running to give him an opportunity.
0: And I don't know what kind of discipline he might face when he comes to the NFL because the NFL can do whatever they want. Emmett, the NCAA can't do anything about this. It's the complete opposite. The owners, the commissioner, they control the whole thing, the way the collective bargaining is set up in the NFL.
1: Right.
0: In college sports right now, there is no collective bargaining. And so if you...
1: Not only, I'm sorry to cut you off. Not only does the NFL have the collective bargaining, thing going on, they have no problem colluding. Right? We've seen this. Like, they will most certainly collude together. They'll get together and go, we're not doing that. I don't care what the law says.
0: There are 32 teams, and they could all just get together and say, you know what? None of us really want to trade for Lamar Jackson today.
1: None of us wants to give Lamar Jackson a fully guaranteed contract.
0: And, folks, that's just about money. That's just about Lamar Jackson, who's a proven commodity in the NFL.
1: Right.
0: So, Brendan Sorsby may or may not even be worth a first-round pick by the time we get to next April.
1: So, actually, let's hear from Adam Schefter. ESPN senior NFL insider was on Unsportsmanlike and was asked, would Brendan Sorsby be overlooked by teams in the NFL, or would teams be interested?
2: If Brendan Sorsby goes out and lights it up and is the best quarterback in college football, I'm going to guess that teams are not going to be all that worried about it. And if he falls off this year, the way that some of the other quarterbacks who went into last season, who were thought to be top prospects that didn't turn out to be that way in their last year of college football, if he plays that way, I think it might be another red flag for teams. So I don't mean to oversimplify it, but I do think it'll be tied to a large extent his performance this year and how effective it is or isn't. I think it'll be an issue that a team would have no problem getting over and past if the guy's playing like a first-round talent.
0: Wow. Evan, I think it depends on the organization to me.
1: Yeah,
0: also,
1: I agree
0: the other,
1: with that. Too.
0: The other thing Adam didn't add, because if you have a stable franchise, you're the Pittsburgh Steelers, you might feel like we have the right culture, we could bring this guy here, continue to support him. Mm-hmm. If you're the Cleveland Browns, you need to be self-aware enough to say, hell nah to the nah.
1: Yeah. The one thing that I think Sorsby will deal with for the rest of his career, however far it goes or whatever, whenever he throws an interception or fumbles the ball, someone's going to go, You know, instead of just, hey, it was a bad play, people are going to, a little question mark's going to pop up like, oh, was that done purposely? Was it not? And it's not fair.
0: Sure.
1: But when you come out and say, hey, I have an addiction to sports gambling, we've all seen it happen before. And one of the dangerous things about putting a young man like him in that situation is a lot of times most people who have an addiction to gambling lose a lot. And then they are vulnerable,
0: right,
1: for someone to come in and say, hey, man, you know, if you throw an interception, I'm not asking you to throw a game, but if you throw an interception, maybe we could help you out. And I don't even know if he would go along with it or not. But you leave yourself vulnerable to those types of opportunities and that type of scrutiny.
0: Emmett, I wonder whether Sorsby really is going to play at Texas Tech. Like, I know how ironclad this injunction looks.
1: Mm-hmm.
0: But I also know that 100 years ago, they found out that some guys for the Chicago White Sox threw the World Series. And Emmett, they kicked those guys out of baseball forever. They instilled a commissioner in Major League Baseball for the first time. It changed professional sports forever and for always. One of the reasons why we love these games, E, is because it's the best reality show in the world.
1: Yep.
0: Team could be up by 29 points in the third quarter of an NBA Finals game and lose. And that unbridled passion, and it's all rooted in the idea that everybody is always trying their best at all times. And that they're trying to win at all times. You start to erode that confidence between fans and players, the whole thing falls apart.
1: It's the integrity of the game. Like, that is what we love about sports, and we want to believe sports is on the up and up. And listen, I'll acknowledge there's a lot of contradiction because we're telling everybody to go to DraftKings right now. So I totally get it.
0: Mark Zeno will join us coming up.
1: Yeah, exactly.
0: Right. Try to get you some winners. We'll get back to the NBA Finals on Hammer and Emmett next.
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14: Hey, it's Evan Cohen. 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
21: Hello there. I'm Mark Robbins. The United States opens up World Cup play with a dominating 4-1 win Friday over Paraguay in front of a sold-out crowd in Los Angeles. And now the U.S. moves on to Seattle for a Friday afternoon group match against Australia. The Aussies' first cup match is tonight against Turkey, midnight Eastern. That game in Vancouver, British Columbia. And, of course, that's going to be after Game 5 of the NBA Finals. The Knicks lead the series 3-1. Can they wrap up a championship tonight? ESPN NBA reporter Tim McMahon sure thinks so.
22: The Knicks are ready. The Knicks are an elite closing team. The Knicks are those cockroaches that you can't put away. They just keep crawling and crawling and crawling, climbing back from a 29-point deficit, climbing back from double-figure deficits throughout this series. And with Jalen Brunson, with OG Anunoby, with all these guys, they know how to make winning plays.
21: That is ESPN's Tim McMahon on Get Up. 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
1: 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The Knicks could win a title. Coverage begins at 7:30 Eastern Time, live from San Antonio. And Emmett, let's go out to the hotline as we bring in our pal Quentin Richardson, ESPN NBA analyst, former New York Knick. Quentin, we were talking, it's been like 11,000 days since the sun came up on a day where the Knicks could win a championship. As somebody who's been following this really closely and played for the team, what's your mood like here a couple hours before tip-off?
2: I'm chilling. I'm good. I definitely want to see the guys get it done, but I'm cooling, man. I'm just chilling, waiting for it to happen. I ain't got no, anxieties or nothing like that going on. I'm just vibing.
3: Q, from the Spurs standpoint, now they're all saying the right things. It was one game. We put it behind us. Can you put a collapse like that behind you? Is that realistic?
2: I believe so. I mean, I believe when you look at this Spurs team, they're young enough where they don't know any better, man. You watched them do this the whole time, not know any better about what's going on and the significance of things. And it's not been – and those type of things haven't seemed to impact them. It haven't seemed to matter. I think that, losing that game the way they lost it, it's just a loss. I don't think it's going to be anything bigger than that. Listening to the press conference and the pressers and the media availabilities, it doesn't seem like it's, anything more than just a bad loss.
1: How hard, Q, do you think it's going to be for the Knicks to be able to recenter and realize that they have to still do a job to finish this off?
2: I mean, that's how it goes, man. The hardest game is always to eliminate a team, and so they have to complete that part of it. And I think that, they've got guys that's been around the block enough times to understand what this is, and they know they have to complete the task. I think they got a great team of veteran guys that absolutely understand what this is and what this is about.
3: Q, up to this point, who's been the MVP of the finals?
2: I think the easy answer is Brunson. But for me, when you take a deeper look into everything that's going on, I would say OG deserves a lot of attention and a lot of praise and consideration for MVP.
1: I mean, the couple plays that he made, there'll be statues of potentially outside of Madison Square Garden.
2: Yeah.
1: Quentin
2: yeah.
1: Richardson with us, ESPN NBA analyst. Wemby's

0: But he's got to do a better job of finding ways to get him out and get him a quick little blow and, you know, 1 or 2 minutes, and then he gets back in and he's like 1 or 2 minutes of game time, and hopefully that's like 5, 6, 7 minutes of real lifetime, and, you know, you can do it that way and try and get him a little energy here and there. But, I mean, he has the – he's 22, man. End of the day, you got to be ready to go. Last game, everything's on the line. Jalen Brunson plays the whole second half. And I get it. It's different for Wemby because his, you know, his size and height and everything, and it impacts him a little bit differently. But, I mean, this is part of the thing that you got to do, so he just got to go.
1: How about De'Aaron Fox? He hasn't really been efficient when it comes to scoring the basketball. He's been solid facilitating. Do you think his minutes will be affected late in this game for maybe Dylan Harper getting a few more minutes?
0: For me, I don't think it'll be a situation where he's not in. I think it's a situation where Dylan should be in down the stretch more, and I think they should use him more. He's been the one guy to me on the Spurs that the Knicks have not had an answer for. And that's no disrespect to De'Aaron Fox or nothing. I feel like Fox is a little injured with his ankles, and I think he would be much better if he wasn't. But, I mean, even still, I still think he should still play down the stretch. He's there. You know, he's one of the leaders and the clutch guy. But I think also Dylan Harper should be in that game, especially like the other night. He had 21 and he had it going, but he didn't get any touches in the fourth quarter. So I didn't understand that. He's been a guy that the Knicks have not had an easy time dealing with, and I think he's been having his way, so they should try and exploit that more.
2: Quentin, do you think that it's encouraging or discouraging for the Spurs that they've had the lead with less than 2 minutes to go in every game of this series, but they've only won one of them?
0: I believe it should be encouraging because they have to see that, like, we should be winning this series. Like, if we handle business and complete the task and close games out and close games out the right way, we're up in this series, no matter, you know, whether it's 3-1 or whatever it is. But, I mean, the fact that we've had the lead that with that much time in every single game, that should make me feel like we can do this. We know we can beat them. We just been tricking it off.
1: Quentin, I know you were with Pat for Game 3 for a simulcast. Did you ever slip Dan Housen some of those the human monies to curse the Packers? I know that was on your mind.
0: Oh, yeah, that's a big part of the conversation me and him going to have. You know, we getting that done. We got to make sure them cheese heads get handled. So, you know, he the man with it. I got a little human monies for him, and we going to get that done.
2: Awesome. Cute. I think he cursed the Packers already. The two games went against the Bears this past year. For people that don't know, Quentin is Chicago. He's DePaul.
0: Yes.
2: He's Whitney Young.
0: Thank
2: he's
0: you.
2: Yeah, that's that is. So those are his teams. Quentin Richardson, appreciate the time. Enjoy Game 5 tonight, and maybe the next time we talk, the Knicks will be the NBA champions. Thank you.
0: Yes, sir, fellas. We're gonna see. Thanks for having me.
2: All right, that's Quentin Richardson, who's been all over the place, Emmett, during these NBA Finals and during this NBA playoff run. And I want to remind everybody that Game 5 is tonight. It's right here on ESPN Radio, Spurs-Knicks, 7:30 on ESPN Radio and the ESPN app. It is presented by Gusto. It'll be Mark Kestisher. It'll be PJ Carlesimo. It'll be Doris Burke and the whole crew. With complete analysis of what could be a very historic night in the NBA, or, Emmett, it could open up a wild scene at Madison Square Garden for Game 6. You don't have much of a dog in the fight. Do you want to see the atmosphere at MSG one more time?
1: I do. You know, one of the cool things for me was Game 4 that the crowd didn't leave. Like, it was an hour after the game, and there was still a bunch of people kind of in MSG watching all the stuff that was going on the court, the interviews and things of that nature. So I thought it was so cool. I'd love to see that again. But actually, we got a Knicks fan, Nick Carter.
3: Go New York, go yeah. New York, go!
1: You want to see him finish it tonight, or do you want to see him finish it back at MSG?
4: I don't care. Just finish it off.
1: All right. Yeah, I'm with you.
4: If it's in San Antonio, it's in San Antonio. If it's in New York, it's in New York. But I don't just as soon as possible would be preferred.
2: If it's on the moon, it's on the
1: right.
2: moon. If it's in the ocean, it's in the ocean.
1: El Segundo, El Segundo.
2: Guadalajara duck, Guadalajara right. duck. Like, they don't care. They just want to get this thing done. Emmett, you're helping this Guadalajara duck.

0: Are you seeing what's happening on social media since the show started?
1: Yes.
0: For people that don't know, there's a partying duck going on for the Mexican national team in the World Cup down in Guadalajara, walking down the street wearing a Mexico jersey. Emma, you've identified that he's wearing shoes on his webbed feet. And now everybody, I'm sorry, I thought it would be Lionel Messi or after the United States won last night, I don't know, Weston McKennie. But no, the Guadalajara duck is dominating right now the World Cup scene.
1: Yeah, the World Cup duck is what I'm calling them. It is awesome. And for people that don't understand the scene, think of the streets are packed. And everybody's filing along, right? We've all been in that situation where we're going to or from an event. And right.
0: It's a parade is sort of how I would describe
1: exactly.
0: it.
1: Exactly. Yeah. And then you just see a duck with shoes, a jersey on, just minding his own business like he's right along with the people. So I love this duck. If the duck pulled up at the Knicks game, tonight, at the Spurs and Knicks game, I'd lose my mind. I'm all about this duck. But I think the duck is locked in on Mexico.
0: Right. What's wild about this duck, he's not on a leash.
1: Nope.
0: You know, like he's but why would you need to be on a leash? Because he's just
1: he's hanging going
0: out.
1: To the stadium. He's on his way. You know where he's going, the bar. You know, one or two. I mean, he'll pull up at the bar, jump up on the stool, and get ready to watch Mexico.
0: You've already got Katniss, your cat, over there.
1: Yes.
0: Please don't add a duck to the mix because of this, Emmett.
1: Listen, all I'm saying is Katniss might have on a Tottenham kit here in about a month or two, so don't tempt me.
0: Ducks are not pets. Don't let Friends, the sitcom, convince you otherwise.
1: Right.
0: All right, coming up next, we've got a Cy Young winner making Time for Kids, the best Knicks fan, and Yinzer. Oh, I know
1: this is.
0: The Wheel of Topics is coming next on Hammer and Emmett.
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0: song are way up over the course of the last 72 hours or so, and we know why. Game 5 is tonight. NBA Finals coverage starts 7:30 Eastern time here on most of these ESPN radio stations. I'm Aaron Goldhammer. He is Emmett Golden. Emmett, we got officiating news. Tell me if you think this makes a difference at all.
1: Okay.
0: Scott Foster's nickname is The Extender. Because if the NBA wants to extend a series, and you know what we're rooting for here at ESPN, people think we're in the bag for the Knicks. It's not true. We want a seven-game series because the more games they play, the more money the network makes.
1: Yeah. See, people more get money we could possibly get paid. Right.
0: So based on that, Evan and I want this to go seven also. Scott Foster is the crew chief for tonight's Game 5. Do you think it makes it more likely that San Antonio turns this thing around and gets it back to the Garden?
1: No, because I think it's not decided by the refs. I know fans love to go like, oh, they didn't do it. And even Mike Brown after, what was that, game three or whatever, he had a huge issue. Man, it's a make or miss league. If you make your shots, who cares, you know, what the refs are calling.
0: Yeah, yeah.
1: So I'll say
0: San Antonio made their shots in the first half of game four.
1: And in the second. Right.
0: It's a make or miss league. Yeah. But having the two fouls on Cat early definitely drove that half in a certain direction. So
1: that is
0: if I'm the Knicks, I'm aware of two things. I'm aware of the start because San Antonio's gotten off to a good start in every one of these games. And if I'm Cat, I want to make sure that I can play in the first quarter of the game. I don't want to commit two fouls in the first 64 seconds. All right. I'm Aaron Goldhammer. He's Emmett Golden. And it's time for us to spin the wheel.
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0: 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Emmett, for people who don't know how this bit works, please explain the Wheel of Topics.
1: We have a giant wheel in studio, and there's topics all around them, and we spin it like that. You know, I'm messing around with it. It's been a while. That we spin it, and then whatever it lands on, our producer, James Steele, toss up the topic, and we riff on it. So how about I do it every week, okay? Every week, I always spin the wheel first. So I'm going to spin it first again. Let's go. All right, let's go.
0: Okie doked.
1: Yeah.
2: Back to your roots.
6: Yeah, so Paul Skeens, Cy Young winner, was driving by a Little League park earlier this week, saw the lights on, pulled in, and spent over 2 hours signing and taking pictures and playing catch with the kids who were playing baseball there. Good guy, Paul Skeens. What do you guys think?
1: Man, that's awesome. You know, as a little kid to spend a lot of time on baseball diamonds, to have arguably the best pitcher in baseball pull up and spend some time with you. And not even just, hey, guys, and walk buzz the tower, so to speak, and leave. No, the fact that he spent real time with those kids, man, that is out of sight.
0: Man, I miss what life was like before I had kids because I could, you know, just go hang out and play catch for a couple of hours.
1: That's right.
0: Now I need my kids to get old enough that I can play catch with them.
1: Yes.
0: Emmett, this is a moment that for the kids that were there, will stick with them forever, right?
1: Forever. Ain't
0: I
1: no
0: also
1: question.
0: Think it's something that Paul Skeens will remember forever. And it's what sports is all about. To me.
1: Absolutely.
0: I mean, I got a little tear in my eye. I was like, look, you want to win the World Series, you want to break down the game, you want to scream and yell about this official or this decision. No, we all love the games, and it was just about straight up the love of the game. It was really cool. All right, can I now spin the wheel, or do you want to spin it twice in a row?
1: No, okay. Go ahead.
0: I'm going to go ahead and give this baby a little spin. Here we
1: go. All right, let's go.
2: Interesting.
6: So Jordan Hudson, as we know, the girlfriend of Bill Belichick, North Carolina head coach, filed a public records request seeking communications from 24 UNC staff members. The request target messages and records containing the words ban or banned, along with Pablo or Torre, beginning January 2025 and May 2026. Pretty interesting there, huh?
1: Oh, yeah. I don't think she's a big Pablo Torre fan, for sure. So that doesn't surprise me in the least.
0: So she keeps doing this. But every time she does it, I think it just makes her look worse.
1: Ain't no doubt. Yeah, ain't no question.
0: I'm not sure I've ever seen a person worse at public relations. Like, get some professional assistance to figure out how to really navigate this thing. Emmett, it had gotten to the point where I forgot who Jordan Hudson was.
1: Yeah, me too.
0: You know, like, there are there's other drama.
1: I was like,
0: scandals.
1: Carl Anthony Towns' girlfriend. Yeah, no, that's not her, right?
0: That's Emmett, now she's reinserting herself back into this scandal again?
3: Yeah. Why?
0: By the way, I looked it up. She's 25. You know, when I was in college, you know where Jordan Hudson was? In diapers. And Bill Belichick was winning Super Bowls. And Jordan Hudson hadn't spoken a word yet. And I guess they're still together. God bless them.
1: Hey, you know, you find love, I guess. You know. Hey, all right, let me go ahead. I'll spin it. Let's see what we got here. I'm spinning the wheel. Someone oiled this thing finally. This is great.
0: A little WD-40.
2: Yeah. What is a Yinzer?
6: Yeah, so there was a category on Jeopardy! This past Wednesday, that was all about Pittsburghers. Some of the answers were about Kennywood and the Ferris wheel. So an entire – you guys are in Cleveland. Yeah, you guys hate Yinzers, but
1: – That's right. Yeah,
6: hold on. You said an entire category about Yinzers. What do you think?
1: You said the Ferris wheel? There's a Ferris wheel in Pittsburgh?
6: No, so the question was, life was sadly not an amusement park ride for this engineer who gave his name to one, who died in Pittsburgh.
0: Oh, Ferris wheel in Pittsburgh.
6: George Ferris.
1: Oh, I didn't know that. Look, I learned something.
6: You wouldn't have been very good in this category.
1: I wouldn't. James is our resident Yinzer.
0: Did you know? I don't think it's like very, you know, like prominently featured. There's, you know, some Frank Lloyd Wright, different things in Pittsburgh, you know, cultured things. You go see Mr. Rogers or whatever. Mm-hmm. There is also, I believe, in Pittsburgh, confirmed because friends of mine have visited it, a museum dedicated to ketchup.
1: What?
0: A ketchup? Really? Because Heinz, you know, there is a museum. Does ketchup really deserve its own museum?
1: Yeah, how big is this museum? Because, I mean, what would they have, a glass bottle and a plastic bottle? There you go, ketchup.
0: No, it's the history of how did Heinz invent the ketchup? Was it by accident?
1: He added a little salt. He added a little pepper. Right.
0: And I will defend Pittsburghers saying this. There's Heinz 57 ketchup, and then there's everything else.
1: 100%. Yeah.
0: And I will judge you at your restaurant if you're serving off-brand ketchup. Like, it's just...
1: Yeah.
0: There's only really one kind of ketchup. This show not brought to you by the Heinz Corporation, or their weird ketchup museum. Yeah, okay.
1: It should be.
0: There you go. Whose turn is it to spin the wheel?
1: I don't know. Let's spin it together, all right?
0: Here we go. Ready? Get to it.
1: One,
0: here we go.
1: One, two, three.
0: All right, here we go.
2: Making a run for it.
6: Yeah, so Mariska Hargitay, Law & Order, very famous for that, was seen in the first row with Taylor Swift during the Knicks' gigantic comeback in Game 4. But she had to run there to make it in time. She's on Broadway. She's in a show on Broadway. The show was supposed to end at 8:30. They made it end at 8:26. She then went and ran several blocks.
1: Did they just start talking
0: faster to get it to end 4 minutes early? Maybe.
1: Yeah. Maybe, but
0: if I had tickets to that show that night, give me the extra 4 minutes. I paid for the tickets.
1: Aaron, you went to school at NYU. 10 blocks, is that a far way to run? That sounds like a lot of running.
0: Well, Emmett, you've been in New York once in your life, and I don't think you left Penn Station the entire time you were there.
1: I went like 2 blocks down to find some pizza. It was the worst pizza I ever had. It was called Ron's, and I was so disappointed.
0: You didn't know where you were going or what.
1: No,
0: you were
1: I did.
0: Emmett, there are avenue blocks in New York. Those are the long blocks. And then there are the street blocks, and those are very short.
1: Okay.
0: So 10 New York blocks, especially if you're just running like down Broadway or down 7th Avenue, is not very far at all. 10 avenues. Oh, my. You'll be walking all day.
1: Right.
0: 10 avenues.
1: Okay.
0: So all not all blocks, I guess I would say, are created equal. And Mariska Hargitay said it was the greatest night of her life that the Knicks won
6: game
0: four.
6: She's like the best Knicks fan, right? Knicks fan. She's great.
0: It feels like she's relatively new to the party, but it also feels like she was probably there with Walt Clyde Frazier. We'll talk baseball on Hammer and Emmett next.
2: 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The Knicks are one win away. Can the Spurs respond on their home floor to a must-win? Game 5. 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Lanny went to college and racked up huge debt.
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1: Hello there. I'm Mark Robbins. Game one is a win for the United States, opening up World Cup play on Friday with a 4-1 dismantling of Paraguay. Falling in Balogun with two goals in the first half for the Americans, and he's pretty pumped up about how he and the boys played.
2: Yeah, it was definitely, you know, a statement. You know, three goals in the first half, opening game. You know, I felt like it was a real statement, you know, and that's what we wanted to do. You know, so I'm very, very delighted with the overall performance, but especially the first half.
1: That's Fallon Balogun of the United States. He and his mates now moving on to Seattle, Washington for the next game in group play. That'll be Friday afternoon for the U.S. against Australia. It's game five of the NBA Finals tonight in San Antonio. Can the Knicks win their first NBA title since 1973? ESPN Radio coverage begins 7:30 p.m. Eastern with the tip on radio and ABC television set for 8:30 Eastern. Before that, here on radio, it's the Blue Jays hosting the Yankees. 2:30 p.m. coverage. That's when our coverage begins, of course. Friday night, Toronto beat the Yankees 8-5. Mets got a grand slam and a two-run home run from Bo Bichette. Mets knocked off the Braves Friday 7-5. Astros got that home run and a slam from Yordan Alvarez in the first inning of a 10-8 win over the Royals. College World Series continuing in Omaha today. Oklahoma against Alabama, 3 p.m. Eastern, followed by Texas and Georgia at 7 Eastern, both on ESPN and the app.
3: Hey, it's Evan Cohen. Coming up Monday, we'll continue to react to the NBA Finals, the Stanley Cup, and look ahead to what should be a wild offseason in the NBA. 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

0: Cubs Giants in San Francisco at one of the most beautiful ballparks Emma and I have ever gone to. We went to there together for a game.
1: Yep.
0: And I think we had like Orlando Cepeda food or something. What did we have?
1: I remember it was freezing. All right, and it was in June, but it was cold as hell. And then the Gilroy's fries were amazing. Those are my two memories.
0: Yeah, that's the fries with the garlic. Yeah. Buster Olney is an expert on ballpark food. He's the host of the Baseball Tonight podcast. He joins Aaron Goldhammer and Emmett Golden now on ESPN Radio and the ESPN app. All right, away from Orlando Cepeda and Willie McCovey, and to quite possibly one of the best pitching performances I've ever heard about last night. Can you explain and put in historical context what the Miz in Milwaukee did, Jacob Mizrowski, on the mound?
2: Well, I think it's easy. Is he's the best pitcher that we've seen. He's the best pitcher we've seen in terms of his level of dominance. When you're talking about a guy throwing 104.5 miles per hour, starting pitcher, it's the first time that that's ever happened, to have 15 strikeouts, to have no walks allowed, to have the Philadelphia Phillies players. And by the way, this is not like a, you know, a young team that's just going through rebuilding. This is a team of two guys, Bryce Harper, Kyle Schwarber, who are approaching 400 career homers. And Bryce Harper related to reporters after that game last night that Brandon March and he are comparing notes on who's the best pitcher you've ever faced. Well, that's because Mizrowski was that great. You know, there is a phrase in baseball, they refer to it as throwing the Maddox, which is you throw a shutout with under 100 pitches. Mizrowski threw a shutout with 95 pitches, but it was not a Maddox. I feel like you got to call it a Mizrowski, because Greg Maddox would be the first to tell you he didn't throw that hard. And this was like seeing a 12-year-old who's already gone through puberty mowing hitters down in Little League, the way that Mizrowski was last night. It was crazy to see how defensive the swings were from Bryce Harper, from Kyle Schwarber, and other guys.
1: Buster, we've seen a lot of guys throw hard now. You know, a lot of guys have high velocity. I mean, are we seeing the limits of the human arm with Mizrowski? Like, do you think there's more miles per hour in that arm than we've seen?
2: Boy, I actually do, and I'm beginning to wonder if he's just like Nolan Ryan was, is this crazy outlier. You know, I had him on a podcast, earlier this season, and Connor Griffin of the Pirates had asked a question of Mizrowski, which was, hey, the day after you pitch, when you're throwing so hard, how do you feel physically? Because generally speaking, in my time covering baseball, you always hear from pitchers that the day after they start, it's kind of like an NFL quarterback on a Monday morning. They're kind of beaten up. You're sore, right? And Mizrowski's face, when I asked that question, really was like, huh? What's he talking about? I feel totally fine. Pat Murphy, his manager, referred to him last night as Forrest Gump because there's a little bit of innocence in Jacob Mizrowski. And the fact that he doesn't feel soreness after his starts makes you wonder, is he like Nolan Ryan, just one of these crazy outliers where physiologically he's just different than other guys? And so when you ask the question about sort of what's the outer limit on how hard he can throw, I'm not ready to put a cap on it. Because he just, the ease that he throws with, where he's that tall, he throws that hard with that much extension toward the plate. If whatever number you want to throw, the next number, he's like a test pilot. He's going to hit 105 at some point, maybe 106 at some point.
0: Buster, our Guardians face Mizrowski coming up this weekend against the Brewers, or I guess next week, but they face Tarek Skubal today, who's coming back from this injury. How important a game and a series do you think this is for the Tigers in deciding whether they want to keep Skubal or whether they want to try to look to trade him now that he's back healthy?
2: Yeah, Aaron, I think every start that he makes at this point is important because everyone's going to be evaluating him after this unusual surgery that he had and after this incredibly quick timeline coming back from having a bone chip removed from his elbow. If he has any kind of a setback, that obviously is not only going to affect the Tigers' chances for getting back in the race, but it's also going to affect other teams' interest in him. But all signs are he looks great. Like, he looks normal, and he looks like he's coming back seamlessly, which gives the Tigers about 10 starts, Skubal starts, before they have to make a decision whether or not to trade him. Guys, I think they're getting back into it. They've made up a few games the last few weeks. They certainly have played better. And the American League just flat out stinks. And I think that they'll wind up, being within two or three games and then hold him through the trade deadline.
1: Buster, we're over 70 games into the season, so we've seen a good chunk. Who's been the biggest surprise in baseball this year from a team standpoint?
2: Damn it, it's got to be the Chicago White Sox. You know, 2 years ago, they lost 121 games. They won 41 games. That win they had last night was their 37th, okay, of this season. They are six games over 500. And they're playing with such energy with these young guys. You know, Colson Montgomery, Brad Montgomery hit the walk-off the other day, in his first major league game. And it was neat to, I was reading the stories from their win last night, and Miguel Vargas, their third baseman, was telling reporters that umpires are saying to them, man, this place was dead. This used to be like now, like fans are getting into it. We've seen teams try to do a rebuild and to, do the tanking and go down, and it takes some years before they come back. Sometimes they don't get it right. It's an open question as to whether or not Baltimore will come all the way back and have success in the postseason after their many years of tanking. The White Sox look dangerous. I mean, you guys as Guardians fans, it's got to scare you a little bit what we're seeing the White Sox build here after just 2 years after that disaster.
0: Yeah, and I'm surprised, Buster, they had Murakami go down, and yet they've been able to keep this up. Yep. I thought at that point they were going to kind of fall off. Buster Olney with us, Baseball Tonight podcast host. All right, Cam Schlittler pitches today north of the border for the Yankees against Toronto. He's probably been the best pitcher in the American League this year. But, Buster, I noticed he joined the Baseball Tonight podcast this week, and he's pitching today. So what is your track record with this? Is it usually good mojo for players to come on the Baseball Tonight, or does it usually send them straight to five earned runs in 3 2/3?
2: The fact that Mizorowski came on my podcast and then had that game last night, 15 strikeouts, no walks, complete game, that to me is not a coincidence. Like, I think it's completely related. And so if Cam Schlittler takes the mound today, I'm sure he's feeling very confident about his chances. All kidding aside, I do track that because I know that there are a lot of superstitious players who track that. We once, guys, we had Cody Bellinger on the mic last year, and it was, I think, in a spring training game. And you know how that the player's expectation in that is that, probably four or five batters and the inning will end and they move on. Well, the opponent, when Cody Bellinger was on the mic, and I can't remember the team they were facing, scored 9 runs. And so Cody Bellinger was on the mic throughout that entire inning. And after it was over, like, he passed me, he goes, "That's it. I'm done with that." And he affirmed that earlier this season when I saw him in Kansas City. Yep, not wearing the mic anymore, because when I do, it goes badly.
1: Hey, well, Buster, I can tell you, every time you join Hammer and Emmett, our ratings, bam, through the roof.
0: That's right. Yeah. Buster is good. He's good for the program. I know that for sure, and I'm amazed that you track this. I love it. So, everybody, keep an eye. Cam Schlittler today, the Baseball Tonight podcast mojo, a major statistic in the analytical world of baseball. Thank you, Buster.
2: As it should be. Thanks, guys.
0: That's Buster Olney joining us. Of course, you can listen to the Baseball Tonight podcast wherever you get your podcasts. Emmett, I've never seen Mizorowski live.
1: Yeah.
0: And I think of all the athletes in sports that I have not seen yet. I saw Wembanyama, I think, for like a quarter once.
1: Yeah, I've seen Wemby play before.
0: Yeah, so I think Mizorowski is near the top of the list of the guy that I would plop down money to go over to the ballpark and watch pitch.
1: So the thing about this is when you, like, if for people that have never been to a Major League Baseball game, one of the most jarring thing is the velocity that the pitchers throw with. And I'm just saw guys that just throw 90, and I'm saying just like it's nothing. But that's even a surprise when you see, like, wow, that velocity is crazy. I couldn't imagine what it looks like in real life. When I watch it on TV, it's like as soon as his arm is even done following through, there's a pop. You know, it's almost instantaneous that the ball goes from his hand to the catcher's mitt. It's insane.
0: So, obviously, it's 60 feet, 6 inches. Yeah. And you would think that, it's just like 7 or 8 miles an hour. No.
1: Right.
0: The difference between 96 and 103 is unbelievable.
1: Oh my God. And Aaron, here's the thing. He gets so much, you know, stretch off of the rubber. It's not 60 feet, 6 inches. It's more like 53 feet, you know, because he has such great stretch out of there. It's crazy.
0: If you gave me 100 of those pitches to try to get my bat on one of them,
1: you wouldn't touch one of them.
0: I would not touch one of them. I mean, closing my eyes, I'm not sure even by accident that I could touch one. Tune in. Baseball action Sunday. Red Sox and Rangers. Coverage begins 6:30 Eastern time on ESPN Radio and the ESPN app. And then, of course, we've got – is there a game tonight in the NBA? I think there is a game tonight in the NBA. I think it's game five of the NBA Finals. My guess is Mark Zeno, who is a New York native and a Knicks fan, is going to be watching tonight on ABC. And Zeno will join us and give us some picks next.
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4: Westwood One Sports presents this World Soccer Update. A record-setting night for the United States last night in the opening 4-1 win over Paraguay. The four goals, a World Cup record. Before that, the U.S. had only scored three goals three times in the World Cup, once coming in 2002, and the other two instances in 1930. Speaking of 1930, that was the last time an American put up a multi-goal game before Flo Balogun's two goals in the first half. Bert Patnaud had a hat-trick in 1930. One of the Balogun goals assisted by Christian Pulisic, who was subbed out before the second half because of a calf issue. He does not think it's a big deal. The U.S. has a week off before facing Australia on Friday in Seattle. Australia will take on Turkey at tonight in Vancouver, midnight Eastern, the last of the four matches today. It starts with Qatar and Switzerland at 3 Eastern. With this 2026 World Soccer Update, Brad Heller, Westwood One Sports.
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3: He is a very famous ESPN.com writer and author. They say writer. I say author. Yeah.
4: Author is a more accurate description. 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
3: he is a Hammer and Emmett gambling expert. 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I'm Aaron Goldhammer. 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We're on the ESPN app. We're on Sirius XM channel 80. Mark Zeno is a Knicks fan. What are your emotions like right now? Is this how you felt like it might feel? You know, it's been like 11,000 something days since the sun came up and the Knicks had a chance to win a title.
5: Yeah, the nerves are already building at 11:47 this morning. So I really would love for them to finish this thing tonight. I don't need it to be done at the Garden. I don't need it to have all this extra fanfare. Let's just step on their throats and end this thing quickly and get out of Dodge with a championship. I mean, at this point, you know, there is so much elation and emotion after that miraculous comeback. A lot of us as Knicks fans were acting like it was over. Right. It felt like there were a lot of us acting like it was over, like we had won the thing. Like, granted, again, it would take more history to beat the history the Knicks just created by being the second team ever in the finals to come back from a 3-1 deficit, as you guys well know.
4: Yep.
5: But, you know, it's not walking through the door for the San Antonio Spurs, a 2016 version of LeBron James. So I'm not really too worried about it from that standpoint. But again, I still think that, like, you know, to come back down from that and have to go focus and win another game. It's really going to be interesting tonight to see how they react. You got a young team who just got kicked into you-know-what's in the last game, and how do you get off the deck after that? And yeah. You have this Knicks team that now knows their one game after that emotional high. It feels like it's set up for a letdown, which, you know, smelling under early, but, you know, that hasn't gone well lately.
3: Well, yeah. Okay, so explain that.
5: Well, look, I think the Knicks, you know, barring the Knicks coming out shooting, like, crazy at the start. You know, they have had slow starts in every game. San Antonio's had fast starts. Here's the thing, though. Like, and I've concocted about 24 game scripts in my head that lead to a lot of different endings. San Antonio did two things happened in the first half of both the last two games. San Antonio shot better than 73% from the field, and there was a 40-point quarter scored. Both of those happened in game 3 and game 4. What's the likelihood those things happen again for the third straight game? Particularly, again, as San Antonio is now going back home where they've shot worse in this series than they have on the road. So I kind of look at this and go, a lot of things point to the idea that this will be a lower scoring start. And again, odds makers have left the numbers exactly the same since game 2. They have not changed them, and they won't move no matter what. The only time they'll move is game 7. They'll depress the total, and that's it. But it would still be San Antonio minus 5.5 in game 7 as far as the line is concerned. So I think in general here, you know, the one official play I had, guys, and I'll give you the one official play I had.
4: Okay.
5: Which was I took the Knicks plus the 5.5. There is a world where San Antonio stays under 110.5, 111.5. I think that's viable. I would also tell you Knicks first half plus 3.5. Even though, like, think about this. San Antonio threw their two best punches in game 3 and game 4. The Knicks still led at halftime in game 3, even though that they were leading by double digits, and the Knicks won in game 4. So at this point, it feels like the Knicks have a better shot to take an early lead, and this may be the game finally where they start fast. That's totally viable. Hasn't happened yet, but I think it's, you know, a spot here where the Knicks coming off the high just are feeling good and they get good vibes early. I think that's also a possibility.
4: So, Mark, one of the rules, if you want to make money in gambling, is don't bet with your heart.
5: Right.
4: Being a Knicks fan, how difficult is it for you, with them being in the finals, to differentiate, like, this is the smart play or this is me pulling for my squad?
5: Well, that's usually when I just bet a total and don't bet the side. So But look, the reason I took the Knicks at 5.5 is objectively, do we really believe at this point San Antonio can cover a 2-point spread? They haven't done it yet. The one game they won by 4.
4: Yeah.
5: Like, my biggest fear in taking the points with the Knicks is that it is a 5 or 6 point game with 30 seconds left, and one of two things happens. Yeah. The Knicks foul, and it ends up getting outside the number, right? Or, you know, it's at 7, and the Knicks just decide to dribble it out for the last 8 seconds instead of sprinting to the hoop.
3: Right?
5: Like, that scenario is the one that you know, guts you as far as losing this game. If San Antonio comes out and wins this game by 8 or 10, tip your cap to them.
3: Yeah.
5: That's a hell of an effort by them. But I don't know that we have any data point that says – all of a sudden, San Antonio can do that. Even with them up by 29, they still didn't do that. So,
3: Yeah. I wanted to ask you about these races that they have on the sports books, you know, because, like, not even the first quarter total or the first quarter spread, the race to 10 is so slanted in the Spurs' favor because they've gotten off to the good start in every game in this series.
5: You know what to do, Aaron. You know what to do, Hammer.
3: Mark, I think there's value in betting the Knicks race to 10.
5: Freaking-lutely.
4: Yep.
5: I mean, every public schmuck in the world is running to bet the San Antonios to race to 10. It's exactly why you do. There's no value in doing it, none. What you do is bet the Knicks there and just hope that their first three shots drop, and guess what? They're in great position. I mean, at some point in this series, you would think the Knicks have to have a fast start. If they're going to win a game.
3: I mean, I guess Wemby has energy at the beginning of the game, and so that's why the Spurs keep getting off to good start after good start after good start. Make somebody else make a shot early if you're the Knicks.
5: Yeah, you would like to think so. Flat out shoot better. I mean, that's, you know, they exactly have the last two games, I think they would shot 25% in the first quarter. Like, it's not even remotely close. I'm not a big fan of the race to 10 in the NBA. When we do get to the NCAA tournament, I think that there's a little bit more, there's a little less variance there. There's a little more certainty in that race to 10. But, you know, it's
3: I'm just
5: it's
3: seeing
5: worthwhile
3: value
5: noting.
3: Here's in. I mean, plus 100%. 130, and the Spurs are minus 166 to score 100%. 10 points first. Like, should be a coin flip, and it's being presented at the sports book that I'm looking at right now at DraftKings. Like it's some cinch that
5: and
3: the Spurs are going to get to 10 points.
5: It's absolutely worth a pizza bet on the Knicks the first to 10.
3: Yeah. All right. Yeah. I'm going ahead and doing it. Emmett, go ahead. I'm sorry.
4: There was some other news in the gambling world. Brendan Sorsby, Texas Tech, came out and said, hey, we're doing everything we can to support him. What do you make of everything going on with Texas Tech and Sorsby?
5: Well, everyone's trying to solve the wrong problem, I think, because here's the reality. This isn't a football problem. It's not an NCAA problem. It's certainly not a gambling problem. It's a legal problem. Because all you have to do is find the right judge who's going to give you what you want. And find the right judge, because there are both valid opinions on both sides on why irreparable harm was caused to Brendan Sorsby, and he broke a rule and shouldn't be able to play. Two different lawyers can write two legal opinions that are completely sound, and it all is up to the judge to believe which one he believes. And this judge believed irreparable harm. I mean, it's that this, as long as we have judges who are going to be able to do this, there's always going to be a lifeline for everybody. The bigger problem is that this is the Wild West. There are no rules. And so to ask somebody to, quote, do the right thing when they're on a rule, it's never beneficial to them because nobody else will follow suit because there are no rules. Right. So the moral code that we want to put out there and asking Texas Tech to do something or the Big 12 or the CFP doesn't exist. It only exists in our own mind. There's no benefit to anybody doing it.
3: Mark Zeno is with us. He is a very famous author on ESPN.com. He does not usually bet race to tens, but he just convinced me to do it. And he is a bad take enthusiast. Last week, your bad take really made waves, not only inspiring calls here on Hammer and Emmett, also inspiring ESPN Cleveland reaction during
5: Love
3: the
5: it.
3: Course of the week, Mark. So you got a big act to follow. What do you got for your bad take this week?
5: My bad take is more of a conspiracy theory that's gone on from unsportsmanlike. Chris Canty and Michelle Smallman had possibly the worst take of the year. This would have been a worst take of the year nominee, and I think they went out of their way to hide it from you guys. The idea and the stance was that they said that if you were outside Madison Square Garden at a watch party, you could say you were at the game, which is flat out insanity. Do we have the sound here, or do we have time for the sound?
4: I don't think we have it. But okay.
3: Wait a minute. But just because you were in the same city as the game,
5: yes.
3: You were at the game.
5: Yes, correct. By that logic, in COVID, I went to the Super Bowl, the World Series, the NBA Finals. I was everywhere.
3: But by that logic, I was at the Civil War. I mean,
5: yes.
3: I'm at the same planet.
5: It is now, instead of Bill and Ted's, it's Hammer and Emmett's Excellent Adventure.
4: That's
5: We're going
4: right.
5: everywhere.
4: Yeah, that's right.
3: Zeno, it's not a bad take. Their take is a terrible take. Appreciate you as always. That's Mark Zeno, our very famous author and bad take enthusiast. More on Game 5 of the NBA Finals. We continue the conversation next.
0: Coming up on the Monday edition of Unsportsmanlike with Chris Canty, Michelle Smallman, and me, Evan Cohen. 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
0: Hey, it's Evan Cohen. Coming up Monday, after blowing a 29-point lead, will Wemby and the Spurs be able to regroup and get a win in Game 5 to extend their season? 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
20: 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A sellout crowd in L.A. watched the U.S. build a 3-0 lead. 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
21: Are the U.S. that good? They were last night. They will hope to be that good continuing. But the U.S. goals were unbelievable. Balogun scored a goal. I mean, it was a rocket up into the old onion bag, up into the corner, the top corner, the keeper. If there had been five keepers in there, they wouldn't stop it. So it was a brilliant, brilliant start.
20: It's Tommy Smith earlier with Marty and McGee on ESPN Radio. Lots of game action coming up today here on ESPN Radio. Game 5 of the NBA Finals. Knicks trying for a first title since 73. SNY Knicks reporter Ian Begley talks about how they can stay out of a big hole early.
22: One of the things they've done, at least, is to take the big guy, Wembanyama, put him on Josh Hart, and then take the wing, put the wing on Karl Towns. And that's been tough for the Knicks to figure out, to solve during some stretches. And so maybe it's as simple as changing something up there. Maybe it's as simple as trying to get Stephen Castle off of Jalen Brunson using a screen.
20: That's Ian Begley on ESPN Radio's Game Night. 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
1: On the East Coast, it just flipped from AM to PM. And in this PM, there is a chance that the New York Knicks are going to, for the first time since 1973, win an NBA championship. Either that, or the Spurs will get back into the NBA Finals. What's up, everybody? Hammer and Emmett are on ESPN Radio. 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And this game tonight is going to be a really interesting test, of whether or not you believe in momentum in sports. Because if you do, then the idea that the Spurs are going to be able to overcome blowing a 29-point lead for one of the most dramatic moments in the history of the NBA Finals, you wouldn't buy that. But maybe momentum has nothing to do with anything. What do you think we see at the beginning of this game?
2: I believe in momentum. I also believe in paying attention to what has, you know, been a trend, so to speak. So what I think it will happen at the beginning of the game, I think San Antonio comes out hot. I think they're at home, and I think the crowd will be behind them, and I think they will do what they've done in every game this series, and that's look dominant to start the first quarter.
1: Right.
2: Now, after that, all bets are off because we've seen them be really good in the first quarter,
1: yeah,
2: be good enough in the fourth to take the lead late in the fourth quarter, but not good enough to finish the game.
1: Emmett, big key for the Knicks to me is limit the fouling, because when they gave up all those free throws in game three, and say whatever you want about the officiating, and by the way, the extender is in for tonight. Scott Foster will be blowing the whistle tonight at 8:30 on ABC and on ESPN Radio. But 8:30 Eastern, by the way, I should say. If you're in California, I don't mean to disrespect you. I hate it when I do that. 5:30 in Cali.
2: 5:30 for you.
1: If you're in Denver, it's 6:30. If you're in Chicago, it's 7:30. And if you're here with us in Cleveland, it's 8:30 on the East Coast.
2: Yeah, and if you're in England, I want to say it's 12:30 at night.
1: Yeah, and if you're in Hawaii, it's like 11:30 in the morning.
2: So I think we got it covered. Yeah.
1: Yeah, in China tomorrow, this game is
2: right.
1: Emmett, I think that the Knicks have to be able to keep San Antonio off the foul line and not get their guys, in particular Karl Anthony Towns, in a lot of foul trouble. Meanwhile, the Spurs have two interesting things to me to navigate. The first one to me, like, how much do you play Wemby? Because, Emmett, I'm sorry, the guy's getting exhausted. I know he's 22 years old. He's 7'5". He's not used to playing this many minutes. And Emmett, they need him on the court, and they might not have Luke Kornet, who's listed as questionable for this game with an illness, so I don't know how that's going to go. I mean, if they don't have Kornet, they might have to play Wemby even more, but Emmett, also, by the time these games have gotten to the fourth quarter, Wemby's been exhausted, and he just hasn't been very good at the end of the game.
2: Hey, well, it's win or go home, so do you want to be rested and at the house, or would you rather be exhausted and have an opportunity to play another game? So he's got to play as many minutes as he's got to play, even if it's 48. He played 44 the other night, so I don't think he's going to go wire to wire, but he should be over 40 minutes. What he needs to do is be efficient. He has not been very efficient. You look at game four, he had scored 24 points on 25.

0: to do. Grab the ball and just throw it up at the basket. It doesn't take any effort.
1: Yeah, I disagree with that. You're 7'5". The easiest thing to do is to get on the block, get the ball, and you're a lot closer to the rim. Maybe you got to put some more effort in. I get that. But especially if they have the lead. If they got a double-digit lead, Wimby needs to touch the ball on the block. At least just get it. And if he wants to pass it out or whatever, at least do that. You turn Wimby into a perimeter player, then they're going home. Then this series is over. He's not Steph Curry. I know he has the ability to hit the three, and that's what makes him so dangerous. But he's not Kyle Korver. He's not Ray Allen. He's not a sniper.
0: Yeah. It'll be interesting to see, too, Emmett, if this game is close late, and I would expect it to be. Every game in this series has been, so what leads, even when one team took a 29-point lead.
1: Right, right.
0: The game was in clutch time in the fourth quarter. How do the Spurs, with their actions, not just their words, handle what's going on with De'Aaron Fox, who did make a big play to help them win game three? But, Emmett, if the Spurs lose this series, I think his decision to go up for that layup at the end of game four will be thought of the way we think about Bill Buckner in Boston and the way we think about some of the other biggest mistakes that have ever been made in the history of sports.
1: And we probably will, but we shouldn't. That game was lost in the third quarter. As soon as the Spurs let the Knicks get back into it, I know we're like, oh, it came down to that mistake. Not really, right? Because that mistake should have never even – he shouldn't have been put in that position. So you're right, and we will remember that. But, you know, when it's all said and done, they were up 29. So the fact that it came down to whether he should have dribbled it out or laid the ball up, it just means it was a total failure for everybody wearing a Spurs logo in game four.
0: I just – Emmett, he's making $50 million starting next year. We went through the salary. It's over $60 million in a couple of years to be the veteran point guard. And the veteran point guard just has to have the best awareness of everybody on the court. Game, score, situation. And that was a poor example of execution on his part. That being said, he has a chance to make amends tonight in game five. And let's hear from De'Aaron Fox on dealing with all the negative attention that he's gotten around the way game four ended.
2: It's not like people have my phone number and call me. I mean, I don't watch those shows. It doesn't matter. It is what it is. Can't change it now. And one's just coming up yelling at you in your face about it. So it is what it is. We're trying to move on from that. Obviously, continue to learn from the mistakes that we made and how we, you know, lost the lead or how we finished the game poorly. But we think about the next game.
1: Aaron, I saw someone say that answer showed that he was tone deaf. I don't feel like, what else is he supposed to say? You know, look, I get it. We all want to believe that, you know, when an athlete makes a bad play, they curl up in the corner of a dark room and don't move. That's not a healthy way to deal with anything.
0: Correct.
1: So I don't know why we expect.
0: One of the reasons why De'Aaron Fox is here is because he doesn't do that.
1: Exactly, right? You can't get here if you react in that manner. So, yeah, he shouldn't pay attention to first take. He shouldn't pay attention to Hammer and Emmett. He shouldn't. He needs to be focused on the task at hand. And listen, they're in for the long haul for De'Aaron Fox. You talked about he starts an extension next year. It's $49 million, $53, $57, $61.
0: Is so he tradable? Hold left. On. Is he a tradable player at those numbers?
1: I think he is, but I don't have a team that I could give you.
0: So that's what I was going to say.
1: Yeah, I don't have a team I could give you.
0: What is the team that would go? Now, he's former clutch player of the year. He's an all-star, but
1: Detroit. How about Detroit? Do you think Detroit could use De'Aaron Fox to get the ball out of Cade's hand and let him,
0: And De'Aaron Fox is a two-way player. Like, don't think that he's only an offensive player also. I'm not saying he's Stephon Castle. I just think for the Spurs, they brought in De'Aaron Fox not realizing that they were going to end up getting lucky again and getting Dylan Harper.
1: Yeah.
0: And the future of their point guard position is not De'Aaron Fox, even though they're paying him $61 million a year to be. Whatever they're paying him, they cannot keep Dylan Harper off the floor. I mean, he's just been – I mean, if they could have gotten him a couple of shots, I think, in the fourth quarter of that game, I think they win. They just, the ball wasn't ending up in his hands. I know he's a rookie,

0: But he's the future of the Spurs ball handling, not the guy who they're paying $60 million a year. So that's why I wonder whether they're going to have to make a move.
1: Yeah, I don't think they'll – this is one thing we also got to chill on, and I'm talking about everybody in the media. The Spurs are way ahead of schedule. Way ahead of schedule. So we look at whatever happens and whatever shortcomings they had and go, oh, well, you know what? That guy isn't going to work. We got to get him out of here. You actually don't. Like, look at where they're at. Last year, what did they win, 30-something games, I think? You know, and here they are in the NBA Finals this year. They're ahead of schedule. They don't need to do anything drastic, regardless of how the outcome of this series or what it is.
0: You know, it'll look, we got to get through tonight first. There's a way that they win tonight, and then maybe the story of the series starts to evolve. I will say they come back from what happened on Wednesday and win tonight and end up winning this series. This will go down as one of the wildest NBA finals ever. I think it's much more likely, Emmett, that they don't have very much left after going through what happened in game four. Everybody is human, and the Knicks end up winning tonight. We'll see. It'll be on ABC. It'll be on ESPN Radio. 8:30 p.m. or just after tip-off. You can listen here on ESPN Radio. Mark Kestisher, Doris Burke, and P.J. Carlesimo, who I guess Emmett was just on SportsCenter. Mm-hmm. And you noticed something unique about his hotel room.
1: Yeah, I noticed that he had two queen beds. I saw two headboards in the background. And I was like, oh, hold on, they got my man in two queen. Is him and Kesty shacking up? Do they have him and Kesty sharing a room? Right?
0: No.
1: I mean, both those guys are way too big to share a room. Right?
0: Those guys have agents and writers in their contract. But Emmett and I, when you send us on the road, Emmett, have you and I ever shared a room?
1: Absolutely. Hell yeah.
0: Every time.
1: Yeah, I've slept on a pull-out couch before in the same room as Aaron. So, yeah. Different levels. There's levels to this, obviously.
0: I'm stunned if we're not sharing a room.
1: Right.
0: We're going to look ahead to a couple of the biggest storylines, not in the NBA Finals, Emmett, but closely behind will be a wild NBA offseason, and there are new rumors about where Giannis Antetokounmpo could end up. We will reveal them next on Hammer and Emmett. 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
10: Hey, it's Evan Cohen. 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
14: 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Brown to the Patriots. 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

0: fans are torn. Like, they want to win it at home, but they want to win it, you know? Like,
1: yeah,
0: so.
1: Right.
0: Well,
1: right.
0: I think in their dreams, when they envisioned clutching the Larry O'Brien trophy, it was at center court with the Knick logo at Madison Square Garden. If it just so happens tonight in San Antonio, I don't think Mariska Hargitay or anybody else is going to be really all that disappointed.
1: I halfway understand if you have tickets to Game 6, right? Like, if you got tickets to Game 6, you go, man, I'd love to be there at the time they went. But if you don't have tickets, it shouldn't matter to you. It's on TV regardless.
0: Yeah. Evan, is there any part of you, you know, you've been a Cleveland sports fan your whole life, when your team finally won a title, 2016 NBA Finals, was on the road. Was there any part of you that wished that you were at home?
1: It sounds crazy. Every part of me wish I was at home. It was on Father's Day, and we both were there together. I was in the locker room with the Cavaliers while they celebrated the first championship in their history, and all I could think about is, damn, I want to be in Cleveland. Like, man, that would be awesome. James?
2: Yeah, we were just talking in the break to Mikey C, who was this is kind of how it was brought up. About him saying he kind of wants the Knicks to win at home, but that would mean they lose tonight. But it's also been a big conversation in the Matt and Myron group chat. Matt and Myron on Sundays, 10 a.m. to
0: wait. What? Who are Matt and who?
2: Matt is a huge Carolina Hurricanes fan, and he bought tickets to Game 7 in Carolina. If there's a Game 7, and he's like, I want them to win the cup, but also I would love for them to win it in Game 7 in Carolina because he wants to be there. But I'm like, you got to finish this off.
0: Here's the difference, okay? I think when it's your first one, right, you don't care where it is. Emmett, if the Cavs are in position to win another one, I think winning at home will matter to you because you've already seen it happen. So, whereas, you know, for most Knicks fans, I think they said like 70% of New York residents weren't alive the last time the Knicks won the championship in 1973.
1: And New York is gigantic. So that's a lot of people.
0: And by the way, like everybody working on this show was not alive in 1973 the last time the Knicks won a title. The moon, the bottom of the ocean, San Antonio, Minnesota, Canada, Mexico, Algeria. They don't care where the game is played. They just want to see the Knicks raise the trophy and win a title. Matt Jones's situation a little different. Carolina has won this thing before, right? So based on that, yes, he'd love to see them then win it at home. Emmett, I want to shout out before we get to some stuff with the NBA offseason. I know we talked about some new Giannis things that we have been discussing over the last couple of days. I want to give some love to a podcast, a new audio venture that ESPN is doing that's available wherever you get your podcasts. Emmett, have you listened to This Was SportsCenter with Rich Eisen? 3 episodes are out as of right now.
1: Yeah, the Dan Patrick one was awesome. You know, so I got to catch up on a couple of them. But, man, you want to know the behind the scenes and in relationships and stuff like that, this is the place to find it.
0: And if you're nostalgic about what SportsCenter is and what it used to be, it's an amazing listening experience for you. The 3 episodes, the first one's with Dan Emmett, you talked about, and that's my favorite one so far. Chris Berman, though, was fantastic. That's the second episode. And then the third one I just listened to yesterday with Mike Greenberg. Greeny, of course, a legend at ESPN and obviously here at ESPN Radio with the history of Greeny and with Mike and Mike. They're available now on Disney Plus, the Rich Eisen Show on YouTube channel. 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Yes, presented by Gusto, you could listen to This Was SportsCenter. Emmett, the perception is the Heat are the favorites to land Giannis. It's the biggest offseason storyline. Believe it or not.
1: I believe it. I definitely believe it. And he'll go to Miami and they'll be okay. You know, and they will be the Milwaukee Bucks. It's just the weather will be more, you know, will be nicer. I think that's the only thing. I think it'll happen and watch out for it. But I think it would be then I think it would be inconsequential to the hierarchy of the Eastern Conference.
0: Emmis, does Giannis want to go to Miami because the weather? Like, what? Explain to me why you think to him it's an appealing place to play other than the obvious I like South Beach thing.
1: I can't. I can't, because whatever they have to give up to get Giannis, you know, you give up Tyler Hero or whatever. Like, then are I know Giannis. Look, the Bucks have Giannis. How good have the Bucks been lately?
0: Not good enough.
1: Right.
0: Bam, hold on. Bam is a really, I mean, not just because he scored 80-whatever points in a game.
1: Right.
0: He scored 83, 85, I forget.
1: Yeah, I think it was 85. But I
0: to know. Tell you how memorable it was for the Washington Wizard fans out there, right. I forgot how many points it was already.
1: Yeah.
0: I know Kobe scored 81. That I won't forget.
1: Yeah.
0: Bam is a great player. Bam is a good player. Bam is an all-star player. So a front line with Giannis and Bam is awesome, but it's still missing like...
1: But me and you in the backcourt, it ain't going to work, is what I'm saying.
0: It's still missing like a wing player or a ball handler to be able to get that team going. And from Miami's perspective, I know they're always star hunting, but do they really want to give up everything in order to go and get him? Then last of all, Emmett, from the Bucks' perspective here, okay?
1: Mm-hmm.
0: Why this Miami package of players and picks, I don't know, Emmett. To me, it is, it's a B-minus offer. It just, the only person who thinks it's a great offer is fans of the Miami Heat because they have a distorted view of just how good Tyler Hero and Khalil Ware really are.
1: Yeah, and they're just desperate to get it done. That's another thing. I'm assuming that there are probably better returns that the Bucks can get, but we'll see. We'll see what happens. You know, Pat Riley and just that organization always goes after the stars, as you said, Shaq. Right? They went and got him. It's kind of what they do. So I wouldn't be shocked if I saw him Giannis end up there, but then I wouldn't be shocked if they were 6 seed.
0: Yeah, well, Brian Windhorst is covering Game 5 of the Finals tonight, but he also has his eye on the offseason. He was on Get Up talking about Miami as a destination for Giannis Antetokounmpo.
3: The message Oklahoma City is sending out is they are not touching that core. You can choose to just not believe them if you want. They say they're running it back. The team to watch here is Miami. Miami would say to what I just said, they go, well, we got Tyler Hero, who is a young player who's been an all-star. We got draft picks, including the 13th pick in this draft. We can give you a lottery pick in this draft. And Giannis, I think, wants to be in Miami. There's more check marks on Miami. Also, I'm not sure Boston's ready to trade Jaylen Brown. Jaylen Brown and Jason Tatum have won a championship together. I thought that there was a decent chance we'd be in Boston right now for Game 3 these finals, and then Tatum gets hurt. I'm not sure Boston's ready to do that.
1: Yeah,
0: I'm not sure either.
1: I think he's right.
0: Yeah, and Emma, there are two other teams I'd look at. One I think is really interesting is Minnesota, and they've been aggressive before. And you know, with Ann Edwards now coming up to the next stage in his career, they're going to want to pair him with another real all-star.
1: Right.
0: And they're going to be embarrassed if the Knicks win the title because they'll do it with Karl Anthony Towns and guys that they traded to New York to really help them out. The other team is our team, Emmett, is the Cavs. And my issue there is I think Cleveland has a very compelling package. It's like the opposite of Miami. I don't know how Giannis feels about extending here. Although if he came today, it's a beautiful weather day here and he'd love Lake Erie.
1: And if he came today, he'd have more of an opportunity to win a championship than he would in Miami.
0: Yes.
1: So it depends on what he's interested in.
0: Yeah, that's right. He's won a championship already, though, and maybe he wants to go to a more luxurious destination.
1: Right.
0: All right. Emmett, it was great. The greatest night perhaps in the history of American soccer. And we will get back into the World Cup on Hammer and Emmett next.
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21: Hello there. I'm Mark Robbins. The U.S. opening up World Cup play Friday with a 4-1 win over Paraguay, a dominating performance. The only concern coming out, the health of star Christian Pulisic, who sat out the second half after getting kicked in the calf. After the game, though, Pulisic wasn't too concerned.
22: I just got a bit of a kick in the first half, so I'm really hoping that it's nothing. Taking a little bit of precaution today, but I'm hoping I'll be fine in the next few days.
23: What are you hoping is nothing? Where did you take the kick?
22: Just the back of my leg, sort of my calf area. But I've had similar things before, and I'm staying positive. I don't think it's anything.
21: That is Christian Pulisic. He's got until Friday to get better. That's the next U.S. group game. It'll be against Australia Friday afternoon in Seattle. Back to games today, and none bigger than Game 5 of the NBA Finals. The Knicks trying to get their first championship since 1973. Hall of Famer Magic Johnson says closing out a series, though, a little different than closing out a single game.
24: They're home fans. The crowds will get them going. And we got to remember something. Every game, the Spurs got better. So from game one to game two, they got better. Mm-hmm. From game two to three, got better. Even they lost that game, but they were playing great.
25: Right.
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0: Well, what a day, Emmett, to be an American yesterday. If you're a soccer fan, you're used to watching good soccer teams play everywhere but the United States. People are saying, and Emmett, you were one to say this, you think that was the best the U.S. national teams ever played from what you saw.
1: Yeah, and I hate hyperbole, and I try not to speak in it, but it was very impressive last night.
0: Hammer and Emmett are on ESPN Radio. We're on Sirius XM Channel 80, and we are presented by Progressive Insurance. Emmett, let's bring in Casey Keller, who is an ESPN soccer analyst, a former Tottenham Hotspur.
1: That's right.
0: And he's also an expert to be able to answer this question for us. Casey, was that the pinnacle so far of American soccer last night when they beating Paraguay 4-1?
2: Well, I mean, I think that's always objective, but I think it definitely is in the top two, top three. I think the only thing that I think is one little difference is in 2002 when we went 3-0 up in the first half against Portugal. Portugal was one of the favorites of the tournament. Paraguay were not. But take nothing away from that. It was truly a phenomenal performance from the U.S. last night. You know, this was a Portuguese team that kind of led South America in goals against in qualifying. They just did not concede a lot of goals. So most of us felt that it was going to be kind of a pretty dogged affair, that the U.S. was going to have to break down this defensive low block from Paraguay, which they've struggled in past opposition against teams like that. But take away the first probably minute to 2 minutes where Paraguay had a little bit of a chance where they, you know, kind of flipped the ball from the end line across the goal. Nobody was there. But after that, the U.S. absolutely completely dominated. Christian Pulisic took over the first half. You know, we talked about you need your stars to rise. Well, your biggest star rose in that first half to another level. You know, Balogun got the two goals. And to come away from that first half thinking it was going to be hard to create goals, if the U.S. had been just a tiny bit more efficient in the final third, it would have been 4 or 5. That's how good that first half was.
1: Casey, one of the criticisms I've heard of the U.S. team is that they lack creativity, which I kind of agreed with. But last night, they looked fairly creative to me. What did you think of this? Yeah, what did you think of the style of play? Is that all Pochettino, or was that just the guys really fired up to play on their home soil?
2: I think it was a combination, but we haven't been able to see them press the way they have and create chances from the press. And last night we saw that. We saw, like I said, go back, take away that first, you know, minute 30. And from that point on, you know, they absolutely smothered Paraguay. Paraguay weren't able to have any kind of connectivity to get the ball, you know, from the back to the front. And then when they did, that player was so isolated that then he had two or three players swarm him to lose possession. And then the U.S. was straight back. The one thing that I really enjoyed was if you watched the Mexico game, Mexico got their goal from basically a mistake from South Africa overplaying out of the back. And that was in the 8th minute as well. And then Mexico dropped into this like kind of like defensive shape. And it really took a long time for them to get the second goal where the U.S. got that opening goal. And yes, Christian had a great play and forced the defense into the mistake that led to the own goal. But then it wasn't a case of just, okay, we've got a goal, let's sit back. It was, no, we can take it to this team. And not also when they were taking the team, they weren't a defensive liability as well. It wasn't like Paraguay was then getting, you know, these counterattacking opportunities because the U.S. was still throwing so many numbers forward. No, they played their role perfectly, and it was great to see. And look, the only blip was the mistake that led to the goal against. But the other thing that I liked about that was we also have seen this U.S. team under Pochettino play very well, have a lead, make a mistake, and then collapse. I love seeing the fact that then once the mistake was made, the subs did their job, they resettled the game, and then they got, you know, then Gio got that great goal at the end just to cap it off.
0: Casey Keller with us, ESPN soccer analyst. I know it's one night, it's one game, but
2: yes,
0: Does yesterday change your feeling on what the ceiling of this U.S. team is at all?
2: Yes. At the same time, it also sets a standard that you just, you know, you're alluding to it, I assume, is that, okay, here's the one game. Now let's see that continue. Can't you? But we all know that you know, these cover sports, you're not going to have one of your best matches ever over and over and over again. It doesn't quite work that way. So, yes, this was a special night, but now it's not about resting. Now it's about, you know, taking that forward and making sure that there's a continuation from that. And the other thing that I was excited about is you start the tournament and you get everybody talking about you in the right way. And now we're not talking about, oh, geez, is the U.S. going to get through the group stage? We're actually talking about, can they continue to excite us the way they did in that opening match and then get stronger? And that's what I'm excited about.
1: Casey, we're all happy and excited. What's the biggest concern for the U.S. team? Obviously, Pulisic subbed off at the half. Adams with a yellow card. Biggest concern?
2: Yeah, I think it sounded like from the press conference that Christian just took a little bit of a knock, and because they were 3-0 up, they were being precautious. But, yeah, it is a little odd, right? I mean, when he came off and then, it was tactical. Well, no, there's no chance that was tactical because right. there's no way. I mean, you're 3-0 up. Your best player is having a tremendous game. Look, 60th minute, 65th minute, yes, that's tactical. But so, yeah, there is a little concern there, but it didn't sound like it was too big. And then here's one of the other things to look at when you're looking at a player like Christian who takes a little knock in the first half of the first game. Normally you were looking at tournaments where you were playing your next game in 3 or 4 days. Because of this expanded field, you're now playing your next game in 6 days. Those extra couple days of recovery before you play is almost like a normal week in a league where you're not in a cup competition. So, yeah, I mean, to have those couple extra days for all the players to be able to regen, particularly a player or two that's feeling something, I think it's brilliant for Chris Richards as well. You know, he was the big question mark. Was he going to play or not play coming off the ankle injury with Crystal Palace? And, you know, for him now to play a very good game and to have a couple extra days to prepare and not have to get back out on the pitch so quickly to what, you know, is kind of that pivotal match. Because what are we talking about? We're talking about excitement and goals and best performances. Well, you have 6 days now to prepare to follow that up.
1: Casey, last thing for you. Soccer is a game of two halves. With the hydration break, it's kind of turning the World Cup into a game of four quarters. How do you think having that hydration break in the middle of each half changes things from a tactical standpoint?
2: Well, here's the crazy part. We were talking about this last night on FC, and we're just like, it's as far as we know, the rule hasn't changed. The hydration break is the referee, the fourth official, there's a heat index. You hit a heat index, and then you deem that it's not safe enough, and that then we need to give the players an opportunity. Well, I went to the state. We were at the NFL Network studio last night, and you know it's basically connected to SoFi. And so I kind of walked over for the first half, and then had to get back to the studio to get ready for the second half. But by the end of the first half, it was not hot at all. So we were really wondering, okay, are they going to have a hydration break in the second half? Because it does not meet whatever criteria FIFA has ever set forward for a hydration break. So it would be a real shame if the game turns into quarters, because that's such a big, big part of the match is that game of two halves and that ability of teams to either, you know, change momentum or keep momentum throughout that half without having that opportunity to stop and regroup. And it'll be interesting to see how FIFA goes forward. And I have a funny feeling that the almighty commercial dollar might win.
0: Yes. Out. Yep. I was about to tell you they should. It's not the hydration break. Yeah. Someone's
1: brought
0: thirsty.
1: To you by Powerade. Yeah.
2: There's the hydration break.
1: Yep.
2: Player safety, yep. Nobody cares.
0: Yeah. Right. Yeah. When you put FIFA and money in the same sentence, I think I know how this is going to go. Casey, appreciate you hopping on. Really love the insight. Love the work you're doing with us at ESPN. Thank you.
2: Thanks, guys.
0: That's Casey Keller live in Los Angeles. Of course, he was there last night. Our next game in Seattle. And I mean, I would expect a wild atmosphere for U.S. and Australia. The U.S. favored in that game. And if they win that game, Emmett explained, it's not just that they won yesterday. Winning 4-1 makes a difference.
1: Yeah, listen, you want – the first thing is points. You get 3-4 win, you get 1-4 draw. You don't get anything if you lose. In an event that there's a tie in points, it goes to goal differential. So right now the U.S. is +3. That's huge.
0: Right. You want – like people said, well, why should we care about Gio Reyna's goal at the end of the – no, Gio Reyna's goal at the end of the game could be the difference between advancing and not.
1: Right.
0: Because it helps you in the goal differential. All right.
1: Yep.
0: Emmett, up next, it is time for us to go from proper football to the absolute lowest of the low. I'm talking about the worst takes of the week. We go through them, and somebody gets the honor on Hammer and Emmett. Next.
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8: Westwood One Sports presents this World Soccer Update. A near-perfect start to the World Cup for the host United States. Three first-half goals, two by Flo Balogun in the 4-1 win over Paraguay in L.A. The only question mark, the health of Christian Pulisic, who was subbed out before the second half after getting kicked in the calf. It sounded more precautionary than anything. He or the team didn't seem too concerned after the match. The U.S. has a week off before taking on Australia on Friday in Seattle. Australia faces Turkey tonight in Vancouver, the last of the four matches today, midnight Eastern, that is Group D. The action today starts with Group B, Qatar and Switzerland in San Francisco. That begins at 3 Eastern, 6 o'clock Eastern in New Jersey, Group C, Brazil and Morocco, then 9 Eastern, also Group C, Scotland and Haiti in Boston. With this 2026 World Soccer Update, I'm Brad Heller, Westwood One Sports.
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0: Emmett, it's not just about the hoops. It is about the hoops. It's also about the Stanley Cup. Game 6 is on ABC. It is Sunday, 8 o'clock Eastern time. Hurricanes, Golden Knights from Vegas. And Emmett, not only has Torts guaranteed victory, I also think that John Tortorella is one of the nominees, as you and I are about to give away the worst take of the week.
1: Wow, that was terrible.
2: Hammer and Emmett's worst take of the week.
3: He said what?
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0: For those who don't know John Tortorella, the head coach for the Vegas Golden Knights, Emmett, please explain how the worst take of the week is awarded.
7: Look, we're not looking for people who were right or someone that made a great point. We want all crust. We want the worst of the worst, and that is what worst take of the week is.
0: That's right. That's what it's all about. I'm Aaron Goldhammer. He's Emmett Golden. We're presented by Progressive Insurance on ESPN Radio and the ESPN app. And Emmett, we start with an all-timer. This is Joey McGuire, the head coach at Texas Tech. You know, they really are looking out for Brendan Sorsby's best interest here. I truly believe, Emmett, that's what this is all about. Let's be honest, you know, just betting on some football games that you're playing in, it's not really that big of a deal. Take a listen.
8: Brendan Sorsby is recovering from an addiction. He's recovering. Like, I've sat down with this young man multiple times, and the things that he is going through and what he's been through is serious. As a society, we've been okay with other things that happens and allowing players to play, and this has been the one thing that has united people that we're against, you know. And it's crazy because it's not murder. It's not beating somebody. So there's a lot of things that we're working through.
7: Yeah, who cares about the integrity of the game? Listen, he is recovering. Would you put a drink in front of someone who's recovering from an alcohol addiction? No, but they're going to put a guy who has been who's recovering from an addiction to sports gambling on the field. That doesn't make sense to me.
0: Emmett, we're not smart enough to understand levels of things. I mean, look, there really aren't any crimes except for murder. Because if
7: not any bad crimes.
0: Well,
7: anyway,
0: you know,
7: right?
0: Emmett, if I stole a bunch of cars, like, come on, I didn't kill anybody.
7: Right.
0: Joey McGuire would have my back, I guess. All right, this was requested by Mark Zeno. Emmett, set up what happened with Chris Canty on Unsportsmanlike, please.
7: Yeah, well, evidently, Chris and Michelle were talking about if you can say you were at the game or not. Here we go.
9: If somebody was outside of game 4 of Madison Square Garden, we would say they were at the game, even though they weren't in the arena.
10: I'm just saying it felt like the energy, energetically.
11: That's just what you said would be someone lying. You're saying if somebody was out on the street,
9: I was there.
11: You weren't.
9: I was there at the Garden.
11: No, you were
10: you are at the Garden.
9: You are at the Garden.
10: You didn't say I was in the Garden. Yeah. I was at the Garden.
9: I was at the Garden.
10: Yeah.
9: When it happened.
7: No, come on, man. You're not there. You are not at the game.
0: Canty, you got to understand the concept of the preposition here. And any grammar teacher could teach it to you. Being at the game and being around the game are two different ideas. If you're outside the Garden, you were around game 4. If you were in the building, you were actually physically at the game. This isn't that complicated. Now, John Tortorella is the head coach of the Vegas Golden Knights. He's been mentioned already, Emmett, in this segment.
7: That's right.
0: And he was asked about whether he's considering changing goalies. His guy, Connor Hart's been struggling a little bit.
12: John, did you consider at all going to Aiden Hill in the third period, or was there any conversation
13: thought about Christ. It? That could be the stupidest question I've heard.
7: Changing the goalie in a game where you're giving that was not a stupid question by any means.
0: They've given up a million goals in every game in this series.
7: Right.
0: This has not been an exhibition in the best goaltending in the history of the Stanley Cup Final. It's been a very entertaining series. Patrick Waugh, Marty Brodeur have not been walking through that door for either one of these teams. Emmett, some crazy things were happening on First Take, including criticism of the owner of the New York Mets. Let's hear what Christopher Mad Dog Russo had to say. Of course, he's on SiriusXM and does First Take with Stephen A.
14: I did not like the idea that Steve Cohen was at the Knicks game the other night. Okay. The Mets stink. They're losing the game 7-2, and Steve Cohen sitting there courtside during a Knick game. Really? I mean, geez. When you have put together this kind of team, suffer with the fans.
7: So he's not allowed to go to Knick games?
0: No.
7: No? You can't? You know?
0: No.
7: Okay. All right. Doesn't necessarily make sense to me, but I guess it makes sense to Mad Dog.
0: Emmett, I don't know. People, when you're Steve Cohen, it's tough to be around New York right now.
7: Right.
0: He is putting every resource he can into the team. It's just the team stinks.
7: Yeah, yeah. It ain't from lack of trying. What did he give Soto? $750 million?
0: Yeah, I don't think it's his fault. Give the players. How about it's Francisco Lindor's responsibility that this whole thing has flown so badly off the tracks? Emmett, what do we got up next?
7: Yeah, up next, you talk about being delusional. Cardinals linebacker Mac Wilson was asked about, hey, you have Myles Garrett joining your division. What do you think about that?
3: How do you feel about Myles joining?
6: They got to deal with us. At the end of the day, they got to deal with us.
7: Hey, Mac, and I like Mac. Mac's a former Cleveland Brown. They ain't worried about dealing with y'all. They ain't worried about that, big dog.
15: Is that literally the least of their worries?
7: Yeah, literally. The last thing they're worried about are the Cardinals.
0: Look, Sean McVay, I heard him privately. He told somebody, he's like, you know, I'm excited we got Miles, but that Jacoby Brissett, I hope that they don't work out that contract issue in Arizona because I'm so worried about whether Miles is going to be able to get to him and make a play. Like, it's just they're loaded. Mac, the Arizona Cardinals are tanking, dude. Like, if you gave them a choice between winning 6 games and winning 0 games, I think they would choose 0 games and get Arch Manning or some quarterback in 2027. All right, Emmett, lastly, we have Dave LaGreca. Okay, now this is not Don LaGreca. This is Don LaGreca's brother, Dave. Mm-hmm. The show is Don Hahn and Rosenberg, ESPN New York, also host of Busted Open on Sirius XM. And he's talking about what's going on with the Knicks and this recent run.
16: They've had player after player after player. They've rigged drafts to make sure
17: insanity.
16: The Knicks had the best player going into the season. And they couldn't win. And they couldn't for over 50 years. And Danhausen just walks in 2026, says, you are uncursed. And all of a sudden, they're winning playoff games. It's because of Danhausen.
7: Hey, first of all, could you imagine what home was like with Dave and Don, like the dinner table? Just, I could imagine guys just screaming at each other all the time.
15: Had it been either the most entertaining or just the worst thing ever.
7: Right.
0: Imagine how loud the LaGreca parents must have been.
7: Oh, exactly. They got it from somewhere.
0: The LaGreca cousins, the LaGreca aunts, the LaGreca uncles. They don't even need microphones. If you're in New York, you can just hear their show if you're walking down the street.
7: Exactly.
0: Because they're so loud. Yeah. Emmett, we got a lot of good nominees this week. I don't think Dave LaGreca is going to win this because there are people on this show that believe in the curse of Danhausen. Mac Wilson, you got Christopher Mad Dog, you got John Tortorella, Chris Canty, Joey McGuire of Texas Tech, Emmett, taking the cake for me. I'm giving it to Joey. Coach McGuire, congratulations. Emmett, who's got it for you?
7: I'm going to go with Chris Canty. I mean, you were not at the game if you were outside of the game. Those are two different things.
0: It's not even a take. It's just a lack of understanding of the language that we speak.
7: Yeah.
0: It's pretty incredible. Emmett, I think you're sticking around. You and Jonathan Zaslow are on ESPN Radio next.
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24: 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Now, six teams take the field in their home markets. 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
0: I'm Dave Maker. May 10th, 1973, New York 102, Lakers 93 at LA. The last time the Knicks won the NBA championship. They can do it again tonight, Game 5 in San Antonio. Jalen Brunson scored 36. OJ Anunoby 33 in the Wednesday night comeback win. Victor Wembanyama scored 24 on just 9 of 25 shooting. It's on ABC and ESPN Radio with the pregame at 7:30 Eastern. Team USA now 1-0 at the World Cup, beating Paraguay 4-1. Polarin Balogun scored twice, the first U.S. player to do that in a World Cup since 1930. Three games today, Qatar and Switzerland, 3 Eastern time in Santa Clara. Brazil and Morocco at 6 in East Rutherford. Haiti plays Scotland at 9 in Foxborough. What is the National League going to do about Jacob Mizrowski? The Brewers fireballer, 15 strikeouts last night in a one-hit win over Philadelphia. He faced Justin Crawford with 2 outs in the ninth.
27: The 1-2 pitch. Swing and a miss! He struck him out! A fastball at 103. His arms in the air. A complete game. Shutout from Jacob Mizrowski.
0: All on 620 WTMJ. They play again tonight. First up, St. Louis at Minnesota. It's at 2 Eastern time. And Yankees in Toronto. It's on ESPN Radio with a pregame at 2:30 Eastern. Blue Jays won last night as Yankee killer Alejandro Kirk returned after 2 months out. Went 3-for-3 with 2 RBIs.
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1: Tip it, good! OG Anunoby flying out of nowhere! The Knicks have done it! The biggest comeback in NBA Finals history! Up 3-1.
0: The New York Knicks are one win away from their first NBA championship in 53 years.
1: Brunson shoots the three over Wemby. Hits the three over Wemby!
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2: 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Good to have you aboard here. We have an action-packed Saturday. I'm Jonathan Zaslow alongside Emmett Golden, who is sticking around to hang out with us. Emmett, hello. How are you? Good to see you.
3: I'm doing pretty good, man. You know, I'm a huge World Cup, like huge soccer fan. So now that the World Cup's going on, what happened last night, I'm sure we'll get into that at some point. Like, it couldn't be better for me.
2: We got a lot going on, like Emmett said. Last night, Team USA, I would imagine a performance in to debut the World Cup in 2026, a performance that had to have exceeded all possible expectation for, you know, the Team USA soccer fan. We're going to get to plenty of that today here on Game Day. We have three World Cup games today, getting going at 3 p.m. Eastern time. And tonight, as you heard, with coverage getting started at 7:30 p.m. Eastern, right here on ESPN Radio and the ESPN app, presented by Gusto, is Game 5 of the NBA Finals on ESPN Radio. Think about that, though, Emmett. This morning, the Knicks fan, multiple generations likely of Knicks fans, are waking up saying, we can win the NBA championship tonight. Now, you know, for context, the Knicks fan has done that a couple of times back in 1994, going into Game 6 and going into Game 7 in 1994. The Knicks fan woke up saying, hey, is today the day we become NBA champions again? But that feeling waking up today has not been the case in 32 years.
3: Yeah.
2: And, of course, it's been 53 years since the Knicks actually won the NBA championship. And you know what? It's kind of weird. You know, you live in Cleveland. You're a Cavs fan. I live in Miami. I'm a Heat fan. For this franchise, who has been a miserable franchise for decades now, for the Knicks fan to wake up today and really feel, and rightfully so, like they could be NBA champions by the end of tonight, pretty unbelievable.
3: It's awesome, and it's a great feeling. You know, you talk about you being a Heat fan, me being a kid. We've experienced that, waking up and going, today could be the day that my team wins a championship. So it's a super cool feeling. Oh, I think a lot of Knicks fans, what they don't want to do is have to worry about waking up on Tuesday, right, and going, maybe today could be the day, right? Like, they want to get it done tonight, get it over with, so they can celebrate for 3-4 months.
2: So it's interesting, right? The tickets for tonight in San Antonio, and look, in games 1 and 2 in San Antonio, you saw plenty of blue in the crowd. You know, there were plenty of Knicks fans there. But you knew if the Knicks can clinch a championship, there's going to be a lot of Knicks fans who make the trip. I mean, heck, I remember the ticket prices at Madison Square Garden dropped they were still outrageous, but they dropped significantly from Game 3 to Game 4. Mm-hmm. And I remember going into Game 3, you were able to, compared to the ticket prices

0: the New York, New Jersey area. 50%. I mean, Emmett, tonight is going to be a sea of blue in San Antonio.
1: Says I've actually experienced that too. Game 7 of the 2016 World Series, when the then Indians were playing the Cubs, half of Progressive Field were Cubs fans, and Cubs fans were paying $20,000-$30,000 for seats because they wanted to see their team. So I understand why there were a lot of Clevelanders like, you know what? I got to sell it. I won't have a chance to, you know, cash in like that. So it's going to be a strange environment, not a true home court advantage, at least not from a crowd standpoint.
0: Have you ever had a scenario? Now, the Cavaliers is the only time the Cavs won the championship for you, 2016. And you didn't get to nitpick like this because the Cavaliers were down 3-1, and they only had one chance that series to win the championship, and that was in Game 7 on the road. But can you imagine how you would feel like if your team, which is the situation the Knicks fan is in tonight, you got three chances to get this thing done. And if they lose tonight, okay, it probably softens the blow significantly because, like, okay, you know what? I want to win it at home anyway. Mm-hmm. I wonder how the majority of Knicks fans feel about that, because I will say, I'm sure there are Knicks fans like, you know what, there's a little part of me that hopes they lose tonight so we can do it in front of our crowd at Madison Square Garden on Tuesday night. But I would push back against that, Emmett.
1: Yeah.
0: Because the way the game went down, the way Game 4 went down the other night, that was a championship moment. Mm-hmm. Even if the Spurs win tonight and the Knicks win the championship on Tuesday at home, however that goes down Tuesday night, you're not going to be able to replicate what happened and what you felt at the end of the game the other night. Like, you got the championship in person, New York moment, I feel. So for any Knicks fan who is kind of hoping they don't win tonight so you could do it back home, I would really push back against that. You had that moment the other night. Go out there and win it tonight.
1: Yeah, don't tempt the game gods. Don't mess around with that. But I will say this. In 2016, I was out at Oracle. I covered that game, and it was awesome. I'm a Cleveland guy. First championship. The Cavs are my favorite team in Cleveland. So the first championship in the history of the franchise, I'm there. I'm in the locker room. I look over. Kyrie's FaceTiming Kobe. I look to the other side, and you have Usher and Jamie Foxx pouring champagne on each other. And Zaz, you know what I was thinking? Man, I wish I was at home. So I was happy that they did it, but all I could think about was what was happening in the city of Cleveland, and I was getting pictures and videos, so I understand it. And let me tell Knicks fans this. You're going to be happy either way.
0: Yeah.
1: You know, you're going to be happy either way. Yeah. It's going to be memorable. You're going to have tears in your eyes. Yeah. You're going to, you'll be fired up. So don't tempt it. Win it tonight and enjoy and have a big party.
0: NBA Finals again on ESPN Radio tonight. Game 5 Spurs-Knicks coverage gets going at 7:30 Eastern right here on ESPN Radio and the ESPN app presented by Gusto. I've experienced championships of my team winning on the road. I mean, the Miami Heat's first ever championship took place on the road in 2006, and it's still an amazing feeling. The point that I'm just getting at is I don't think you're going to be able to replicate the scene at the Garden from the other. You think you're going to be able to because, hey, it's winning a championship. Winning it, that's the ultimate, and of course that's true, but I think you're going to be disappointed. Like, think about it like this. If the series goes back to New York on Tuesday and the Knicks smoke the Spurs, which maybe would happen, all right? It's not going to amount to the way that you felt the other night. Like, I don't think anything's ever going to top that if you're a Knicks fan, what took place the other night. I think even though that wasn't winning a championship, I think that was the pinnacle of how you're ever going to feel in sports fandom.
1: Nothing will ever top that as a Knicks fan, and it's going to be tough to top that period. The only thing that would be the Spurs coming back from 3-1 after blowing that lead. That's the only thing that could be bigger than that. And Knicks fans, don't tempt it, man. Just leave it alone. It's cool. You know, you don't want to play with the game, guys. I'll say that over and over again. But I think the real Knicks fan, not to say people are fake, but I think they're like just once the quadruple zero.

0: roles and you realize you're world champions, it won't really matter to you.
1: I mean, I did this, you know, in with the Florida Panthers here in 2024, and the Panthers were up 3-0, and they lose. They got killed. I think it was 8-1. They lost at Edmonton 8-1 in game 4. I was like, okay, cool. I would like them to do it at home, you know? Mm-hmm. And so they came back home for game 5, and the Panthers lost that game. And then I was like, oh, we might have a situation here, you know? Mm-hmm. And the series went to 7, and luckily my team won at home. But if you lose tonight, and then you're in the fourth quarter on Tuesday night, and, like, the Spurs are up by 6. It's like, oh, we got a situation here. Because only one team has ever come back from a 3-1 finals deficit. It was the 2016 Cleveland Cavaliers.
0: Yeah.
1: And that, of course, was Cleveland doing it, winning games 5 and 7 on the road. San Antonio has 5 and potentially 7 at home. Normally, the reason so few teams, only one out of 39 now, have ever come back from a 3-1 deficit is because normally the team that goes up 3-1 is the higher seeded team, the team that has home court advantage, and usually the team that's better. So right. They're not going to wind up blowing games 5 and 7 at home. If there is a scenario where a 3-1 deficit would be overcome, it would be the team that has game 5 at home and game 7 at home. So yeah. don't mess around tonight, you know, because then it starts to potentially get a little bit dicey. We got a lot on the NBA Finals. We got a lot on the World Cup today here on Game Day. 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He's Emmett Golden. I'm Jonathan Zaslow. Coming up next, what do the Spurs need to do tonight to force a Game 6? 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

0: Can you just explain how that thing fell apart in the fourth quarter?
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3: Not the first time that the Spurs fan has dealt with devastating NBA Finals losses. 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Jonathan Zaslow, Emmett Golden here. You know, I say that, and you're probably out there thinking, well, the Spurs, they won five championships. What are you talking about? Devastating moments. The Spurs have dealt with now a couple of the most devastating losses in the history of the NBA Finals. We have, three nights ago, 29-point blown lead, biggest in NBA Finals history, unbelievable finish. And of course, you know, if you win that game, the series is 2-2, and it's a best of three, and you're coming home. You feel like you're in a great spot.
4: Yeah.
3: Really shows how the pendulum can swing, where the Knicks have a stranglehold on this series when otherwise the Spurs would feel they're in great position. And so that is obviously a devastating loss. And then 2013, Game 6 in Miami, which, of course, led to the Ray Allen shot. The Spurs were up by 5 with 28 seconds remaining in the game. And they win the finals if they win that game. And instead, they miss free throws. Kawhi Leonard misses free throws. Ray Allen hits the shot. Tim Duncan was on the bench. And then the Heat win it in overtime and win Game 7. Those two games right there, Game 6 in 2013 and Game 4 the other night, those are two of the most devastating losses in Finals history, I'd say.
4: I mean, I would say spectacular losses or, collapses or something. When you can wipe your tears with 5 rings or whatever, like, it probably lessens the blow a little bit. But to your point, I never thought, especially the 29-point lead. Zaz, I started scrolling on my phone. Like, the game was on. I kind of stopped watching it.
3: I seriously considered going to sleep after halftime.
4: I bought tickets to go see Dave Chappelle on Tuesday in Cleveland. Like, that's what I was doing during the game because I'm like, this thing is over. Let me make plans for next week. And next thing you know, you're like, uh-oh. And, you know, you heard Wimby. It started well before the fourth quarter. You could tell that the Knicks, once they start gaining momentum, the Spurs just couldn't stop it, and they even kind of helped them gain more momentum by taking quick threes and really being, I would say, careless on the offensive end in the second half.
3: George Sedano's part of the call, NBA on ESPN Radio. He, of course, was there in New York, Game 4. He joined game night, and let George tell you, it was an incredible series of events.
5: It really is, unlike anything I've ever seen. You know, it's the greatest comeback in Finals history, and really, I felt like the Spurs, it really started at halftime. Like, when they came out of half, they were just really lax and casual, shooting a bunch of threes. I know they went in the first half, but they were shooting them early in the clock. And it really started to spiral for them there. And then when it got down to 15 in the fourth quarter, I'm like, oh, this is a game. Like, this is no longer a wrap. And, you know, they stuck around at 15 for a bit, but they couldn't extend the lead. Because usually what happens is, you know, a team will run out of gas, like the Knicks, but it was the Spurs that kind of ran out of gas. And again, it really was a confluence of events that I think we'll never see again, particularly just even the last few seconds, man. Like, you know, Wemby missing free throws. De'Aaron Fox has to be sick to his stomach. I mean, he could have dribbled out time and gotten fouled. Like, I don't even understand going for the layup there. Like, it was one of those things where in real time, I was like, what are you doing? And everything that could go wrong went wrong, and everything that could go right went right for the Knicks.
3: Emmett, I think it's the worst loss in NBA history. I really do.
4: Yeah.
3: And, you know, you can look at that and say, all right, but it's, you know, Wembanyama's third year in the league. It's only his first time in the finals. They're going to be back. I don't know they're going to be back. You look at this new NBA where this is going to be the 8th consecutive year that we have a unique champion, and how about throughout all of the previous 7 finals, the participants, both teams, winner and loser, in the finals, neither of them got back the very next season.
4: Yeah.
3: And only one of them, I'm doing off the top of my head, only one of them, that being Boston, has been back to the finals at all during that stretch. It took them 2 years to return. Of course, they won 22-24. So I don't know. Like, we've been talking about Wembanyama and the Spurs. They're about to take over the league. But recent history tells us, no, they may not be back.
4: Yeah, you can't take it for granted. No one can, because I remember a couple years ago saying, oh, the Nuggets are about to go on a run.
3: And oh, yeah.
4: Yeah, I remember going Boston. Oh, yep. The Celtics are about to own it.
3: Neither has come close.
4: Last year, the Thunder. Well, the Thunder are about to dominate and win all these championships. You cannot just assume that because you had a great season and you've got a bunch of young talent that you'll just be back. Yep. It's not that easy anymore. To be honest with you, the NBA has the parity the NFL tells you they have.
3: I think it's the worst loss in the history of the NBA. Let's hear from ESPN radio host David Dennis Jr.
6: The only comp I think is 28-3. And
7: that's a good one.
6: And the only reason that this is not, that this is worse, is because when you look at 28-3, Patriots just outplayed the Falcons for that whole stretch, right? Kind of walked them down. I can't really think of many moments in that game where it was just the Falcons just like gave this away, right? Like they were overall, of course, macro, they kind of gave the game away.
7: Yeah,
6: but there was no like fumble at the 1 yard line. There was no pick six in that game. There was no like, you know, disastrous thing. The Spurs had four or five disastrous moments that are inexplicable.
3: What do you do if you're a Spurs fan? You're a season ticket holder, right?
4: Yeah.
3: And you can make a lot of money from these tickets tonight.
4: That's what you do, Zaz. We don't got to go any further. That's what you do.
3: All right, you're trying to pay the college tuition. That's
4: yeah, because listen, if you're a season ticket holder, then you got tickets to Game 7. Mm-hmm. Right. You know, so listen, there's nothing can happen tonight that's going to really.
3: That's a good point.
4: Yeah. Ultimately matter. So if you're a season ticket holder, man, sell those tickets, get as much as you can, because if your team wins, great.
3: Good point.
4: You have tickets to Game 7.
3: That's a really good point, because, OK, if they win tonight, it still doesn't mean anything if they don't win a Game 6, and then you would go Game 7. Or at least absolutely. I wouldn't sell Game 7.
4: Yeah, I would go Game 7 for sure.
3: That's a good point.
4: Yeah, that's an easy one, you know, for me, yeah, for sure. So if you're a Spurs fan, go ahead, man. Give up those tickets, make a couple dollars. And if you're lucky, and you're going to have to get real lucky, then you can be at Game 7.
3: But how do you make sure you don't sell them to a Knicks fan? Or do you not even care?
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3: 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Yeah. He's Emmett Golden. I'm Jonathan Zaslow. Tonight, 7:30 p.m. Eastern time, coverage begins right here on ESPN Radio. Game 5, Mark Kestisher, of course, will be on the call. 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But coming up next, we've got to get locked into the World Cup. 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
11: Westwood One Sports presents this World Soccer Update. The United States couldn't ask for a better start on home turf. How about the most goals they've ever scored in a World Cup match? The 4-1 win over Paraguay last night in front of 70,000-plus at SoFi Stadium. Here's head coach Mauricio Pochettino.
12: The fans, amazing. They were amazing, and only in behalf the whole team, massive thank you to the fans, because the energy that they translated to the team was amazing, and we can do amazing things if the fans are in this way.
11: Pochettino says he's hopeful that Christian Pulisic will be able to play in the U.S.'s next match Friday against Australia. Pulisic did not play in the second half after getting kicked in the calf. Australia takes on Turkey tonight, the last of the four matches today. I'm Brad Heller, Westwood One Sports.
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18: I'm Dave Nager. Next up for Team USA at the World Cup, Australia next Friday. That's after a dynamic 4-1 opening win over Paraguay. Pilar and Balogun scored twice in a three-goal first half. ESPN soccer analyst Jermaine Jones impressed.
19: It was just a perfect 45 minutes, and I think you have to pick up Tillman, you have to say Christian Pulisic. They were just showing that they're difference makers, and I think they showed us in with amazing goals.
18: Pulisic left the game with a sore calf, but says he should be okay. Three games today, starting with Qatar and Switzerland at 3 Eastern time in Santa Clara. NBA Finals. No matter what happens, starting tonight in Game 5, no one will forget the 29-point comeback Wednesday.
20: Brunson pulls a quick three. Off the front rim, no. Tip it, good! For the lead with 1.2 seconds to go, OG Anunoby flying out of nowhere.
18: Mark Kestisher, ESPN Radio. Knicks lead 3-1. They're in San Antonio tonight. It's on ABC and ESPN Radio with the pregame at 7:30 Eastern. James Harden arrested early this morning in Houston. The charge, misdemeanor, unlawful carrying of a weapon. Police say they made the arrest at 3:40 a.m. local time when an unholstered handgun was seen on the seat of his car. Harden released on a $100 bond. Baseball leading off top of the hour, St. Louis at Minnesota, then Yankees in Toronto. It's on ESPN Radio with the pregame at 2:30 Eastern. Cam Schlittler and Kevin Gossman on the mat.
8: Hey, it's Evan Cohen. Coming up Monday, we'll continue to react to the NBA Finals, the Stanley Cup, and look ahead to what should be a wild offseason in the NBA. 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They're calling the U.S. World Cup opener a magical Hollywood party. The Americans ripped through Paraguay 4-1 to start this home tournament.
21: Take away the first 2 minutes, and it truly was all the United States.
22: They scored a goal in the first, 7 minutes. By the time there was halftime, it was basically over.
23: The first half was as good as I've seen any national team play in any tournament, let alone the World Cup.
24: That's what you want to see. I mean, on home soil, your first game, you score 4 goals. 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

0: FC joining us here game day on ESPN Radio as Team USA yesterday, a terrific start to the World Cup 4-1 win over Paraguay. Keith, yesterday, expectation coming into this World Cup, and then what we saw yesterday evening against Paraguay, it feels like exceeded all possible opening game expectations. Am I right about that?
1: Yeah, I would agree. I think you always think about a team meeting the moment and, you know, all of the expectations, all of the fanfare. This has been, you know, 8 years in the making when we didn't qualify for the World Cup in 2018. This was kind of earmarked as we will be ready, we will perform, but you still feel those nerves coming up to the game. Paraguay only conceded 10 goals in 18 games in qualifying in South America. That includes 2 games against Brazil, 2 games against Argentina, 2 games against Colombia. So this is no pushover team. They're a really good defensive team, but the U.S. delivered on every level. You know, I think sometimes we all kind of overanalyze and try to find, well, you know, let's be careful, let's not get carried away. No, this is the World Cup. We just won 4-1. We've opened it in the best possible way. Let's absolutely get carried away. It was that good. Woke up this morning, still couldn't believe it. It was just an incredible win, and it gives us the platform to build upon as we go deeper into this World Cup.
0: Now, Mauricio Pochettino takes over the team, you know, not too long ago, within the last couple of years. How different was the style of play we saw yesterday compared to previous years?
1: I think front foot is the best way of putting it. A team that wants to have the ball and be the protagonist in the game. You saw some of that under Greg Berhalter. I don't want to take anything away from Greg, the former coach. I thought he did a good job. But what I think you saw was a team that was becoming comfortable under the former coach. Everybody knew essentially who was going to start. The players looked comfortable. But Pochettino came in and made it uncomfortable in a positive way, which was you're going to have to fight for your minutes. You're going to have to fight to be in that starting 11. And he talked about wanting to build a team that wanted to have the ball, that took the game to the opposition. In the final two friendlies before the World Cup, we played two very good teams in Senegal and Germany. We got one win and one close loss. You saw, you know, bits of it in both of those games, but everything came together in this game. Pochettino has a history of building not just good tactical teams, but great cultures. And he's talked about that as well. He said, culture comes first, tactics comes second. Last night, I thought we saw the culture of a group that is ready to fight for each other. I think we saw a fan base that is ready to get behind this team. It was just a perfect storm. Everything came together well last night. And Pochettino obviously played a massive part in that. He's a great coach. He has respect all around the world for the work that he's done at the club level. And he really got it done last night at the international level as well.
0: Keith Costigan, MLS on Apple TV, joining us here game day on ESPN Radio. So Christian Pulisic, he gets subbed out midway through the game. I know they're calling it precautionary reasons. Are we concerned, Keith?
1: No, and I think there's talk of a good friend of mine, Jenny Taft, was on the sideline. She said she saw him talking to his family and kind of letting them know I'm okay. This is like the perfect scenario because you have a player who potentially could have an injury, but you're so good in the first half, you have the luxury of taking him out. We see this in, you watch NBA finals and a blowout game and you get to sit your stars and, you know, get them ready for the next game. I think it was more of that. Christian Pulisic firstly delivered so well in that first half. He was outstanding, involved in the opening two goals. He is the star of this team. I think we will go as far as Christian Pulisic allows us to go in terms of his form. So the idea that at halftime you say, look, we know you've had a calf issue. Why just not take a risk here, get you off the field, and make sure you're ready for the next game, which, by the way, it's a longer process now because the World Cup is a little bit longer. So you have 7 days to prepare. So I think this was a really positive move from Mauricio Pochettino and his staff to say, you've done your work. We're going to get this win without you now. Let's get you ready for next week. So I'm not worried at all. It's only a precautionary issue. It's a small issue. And Christian Pulisic will be okay for next week.
0: Now, Keith, yesterday, a pair of goals for Ferrer and Balogun. Did we just watch a breakout star performance yesterday?
1: I think so. I think, you know, there was talk about the last time a U.S. player had a brace in the World Cup. I think they were talking about 96 years ago. Unfortunately, I wasn't around to see that one, so I can't make a comparison. But he's shown all year in European football that he's a clinical goal scorer. But you still have to see it at the international level. I'll give you an example. Raul Jimenez, the Mexican striker who scored his first World Cup goal a couple of days ago for Mexico in their opener, he's playing in his third World Cup. That was his first World Cup goal. So the idea that in your first game in the World Cup, on the biggest stage, you deliver, and it was two clinical finishes. We saw on the Fox broadcast that Zlatan was talking about he had another chance, he could have had three. I think the U.S. more than ever have a cutting edge in that final third. They have a goal scorer in Flo Balogun. By the way, Ricardo Pepi has looked really good as well. He had close to 20 goals in European club football this year as well. So we have competition, which helps drive players' performance too. I think he has the ability to go and get 5, 6, 7 goals in this competition with the firepower around him. So Flo Balogun, perfect start. And, you know, he was the centerpiece of that attack in terms of getting on the end of the finishes, getting on the end of the creativity of Pulisic, Dest, Weston McKennie, and Tillman, who were all really, really good just behind them.
0: Now, next up, Keith Costigan, MLS on Apple TV, joining us here game day on ESPN Radio. The U.S. on Friday, they have Australia. Tell me a little bit about this Australian team. What can we expect from the U.S. there?
1: Kind of a similar team in terms of setup to Paraguay. And what I mean by that is they're a defensive team. They sit back, they invite you forward, and they look to counter you. Look, I would have had Paraguay ahead of them going into this competition in terms of Paraguay having wins against the likes of Brazil already on their resume. So I would have said Paraguay are the much tougher test. But I would say Australia will be more ready for this. Paraguay just didn't meet the moment well. Last night they were wide open. Their coach, Gustavo Alfaro, said it afterwards. He said, look, we weren't ready for the U.S. in terms of their shape, their style. Australia will have the benefit of having watched one game. I think they'll be a little bit more cautious. Look, the U.S. will go in heavy, heavy favorites, and they should win. But Australia will provide a difficult test, a team that sits deep. They rely on set pieces. So not going to be easy by any means. But the fact that we're at the World Cup and we're talking about teams sitting back to defend because they're worried about the U.S., that's only a positive, right?
0: Yeah, absolutely. Today, we have three games today, Keith. Qatar, Switzerland, Brazil, Morocco, Haiti, Scotland. Is it obviously Brazil, Morocco that we expect to be the best of the three today?
1: Yeah, well, I think that's the big one because of Morocco's performance 4 years ago when they made a semifinal. Brazil, it's amazing. Nobody's really talked about Brazil this World Cup. And normally, World Cup time comes around, you say, okay, who are the contenders, Brazil and who else? But there seems to be less of a fanfare. Even in their own country, there doesn't seem to be a belief that this squad can go and do well. But it's Brazil. You never write them off. But they have a really tough test. This is a Morocco side that, again, strong defensively. They have good pieces going forward. So out of the round one matches, you could argue Brazil and Morocco is the marquee game of the lot. I will say, you know, I'll give a shout out to that Haiti-Scotland game. Scotland have never made it out of a group stage in World Cup history.
0: Wow.
1: So they play Haiti. They see this as their opportunity to get the win they need in group play. But Haiti have looked really good in the build-up games. They had a 4-0 win just last week in one of the build-up games against New Zealand. So they're not going to be a pushover. So Scotland, they always seem to get to the big stage and then fall flat on their face. It's going to be interesting to see if they can deliver tonight.
0: Keith Costigan, MLS on Apple TV, Sirius XM FC as well. Great job, Keith. Thanks for stopping by with us today. Super pumped for three more World Cup games today. Thanks so much.
1: Thank you. Thanks for having me.
0: Jonathan Zaslow, Emmett Golden here, game day on ESPN Radio. So we got three games today, Emmett. We've got five tomorrow.
2: Oh, right? Yeah.
0: We got a lot going on. I will tell you, though, and Keith mentioned it there, so much time in between the games. Like, Team USA doesn't play again until, you know, the end of next week. We're talking a week in between games. What Is it always like this?
2: No, they expanded the field to 40-something, so that's why. You know, and again, cash rules everything around me. It's all about getting some extra cash. So this is different. Two things that you don't typically see: a week in between games and the hydration breaks. Right? Soccer is a game of two halves. Well, now with the hydration breaks in the middle of the first half, the middle of the second, it's turned into a four-quarter game, which is going to be interesting on how people decide to use that tactical, at least that time to go tactically and figure out what they want to do.
0: And 32 teams in the knockout round is new as well, right?
2: Yes. Yeah. So it's basically an extra round of the knockout. Yeah. They just expanded it, you know, and this is what we're going to see in the NCAA tournament and probably even in the college football playoff at some point. They just keep expanding.
0: All right. We want to hear from you coming up next. 888-SAY-ESPN, 888-729-3776. What is the event, maybe it's the World Cup, that you look forward to watching or attending every single year? 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

0: Day three. Got a month's worth of this. Pretty awesome. At 3 p.m. Eastern time, so a little more than an hour from now, Qatar and Switzerland getting things going. 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If the World Cup is in your area, if it's within driving distance, all right? Like here, I'm in South Florida, Hard Rock Stadium, which you'll only be able to hear it referred to as Miami Stadium on the television broadcast. That's how in control FIFA is of everything that goes on. Last night, the United States did not play Paraguay in SoFi Stadium.
1: No, they
0: didn't. Played them in Los Angeles Stadium.
1: That's all right? Right.
0: Unless your sponsor is approved by FIFA, meaning unless your sponsor is giving FIFA money, that's what approved.
1: Yes.
0: Then you don't get to, like, I drive past Hard Rock Stadium every morning, Emmett, on my way to work, and it's been taken down, the signage. Hard Rock Stadium's been taken down. I've also been told that, I pass by, I'm on the turnpike when I pass by the stadium, that any signage on the highway that says Hard Rock Stadium gets covered up as well. Isn't that crazy?
1: Wow. That is. That's insane. I'll say it looked a little trashy seeing a sheet over SoFi.
0: Yeah.
1: You got to do something better than that, can't you? Than hang a sheet over.
0: Here they've taken it down. Able to remove it and then put it back. They've taken down the sign that says Hard Rock Stadium. But, like, if where does going to World Cup rank for you if it's either in your city or if it's within driving distance? Like, what is the closest venue to you in Cleveland?
1: I mean, it might be Kansas City or maybe even New York. Like,
0: how far is Kansas City?
1: A few hours. It's not that close. No, it's not. It's not. You probably would be better off flying. You know what I'm saying? If you did. So we're not really around a World Cup venue. Are they playing games in Chicago?
0: I don't know.
1: Maybe that would be the only place that I think would be close, but I don't even think they're playing them there. So in 2020, I became a huge soccer fan.
0: Mm-hmm.
1: You know, it was kind of the first thing that came back, live sports, when we were coming out of COVID and everything, and that's when I kind of fell in love with the game. So I would love to go to the World Cup, but there's actually two games a year where I am all about it, and it is when my Tottenham Hotspur play Arsenal. That's the rivalry, right? That's Ohio State, Michigan. That's Yankees, Red Sox. You know, it's in the Premier League. It's a huge, huge rival, and I'm a Tottenham Hotspur fan. So I'm standing up the whole game. It's like that. Like, I'm in my basement like I'm at Tottenham Hotspur Stadium.
0: 888-SAY-ESPN, if you want to hop aboard, we want to hear from you. Where does the World Cup rank for you, if it's in your city or within driving distance, as far as matches, games that you have to attend if you have the ability? How does it rank for you? The 11 U.S. host venues, Emmett, are Atlanta, Boston, Dallas, Houston, Kansas City, Los Angeles, Miami, New Jersey, Philadelphia, San Francisco, and Seattle. So, closest to you, I guess.
1: Would probably be Kansas City. Yep. So I don't think I'm going to make it, but I will be locked in like wall to wall, so much so my wife, she looked at me and she says, "How long does this thing last?" About a month.
0: Buckle up.
1: And she said, "I guess I'll see you in a month."
0: Because
1: she knows
0: right.
1: I'm locked in.
0: Let's go out to New York. Let's hear from Steve. Steve, you're on game day on ESPN Radio. Go ahead, Steve.
2: Good afternoon, gentlemen. Yeah, I'm in Albany, New York. I'm 150 miles from New York City and 150 miles from Boston. And I would do anything, and I tried everything over the last year or two to get FIFA tickets to any game possible at any venue. It's just one of those things that I don't know. I'm 53 years old. I don't know if it comes back here in the U.S. in another 25, 30 years, whether or not I'm going to be alive. And if I just saw two teams that I don't know anything about, I would still love to be in the environment, the excitement, everything. Now, granted, if I was able to get U.S. versus Brazil or tickets like that, that's incredible. But to be honest, it's one of those things here. And again, 53 years old, not trying to train Subzex. I'm hoping for the Knicks tonight because I was 3 years old when they won, you know, 50 years ago. I just, these are events that in my lifetime as a sports fanatic would love to attend. And I've tried and tried and tried.
0: Thanks for the call, Steve. You know, I would love to go to the World Cup. My boys would love to go to the World Cup. And Hard Rock's Miami Stadium, excuse me, Miami Stadium here
1: yeah, get it right.
0: is 10 minutes from my house. Like, totally close for me to go. But I'll tell you, Emmett, these ticket prices. Like, for instance, one of the games scheduled here at Hard Rock Stadium is Colombia and Portugal. Do you want to take a stab at cheapest ticket, get-in price?
1: Oh, man.
0: Colombia, Portugal.
1: Colombia, Portugal for the cheapest ticket.
0: I'm got to remember, 12. South Florida, very, very highly populated Latino community.
1: I'm going to say $1,500.
0: $3,800 is the get-in price. Scotland, Brazil. Well, there may not be so many Scots down here. Obviously, Brazil, cheapest price. Well, now you kind of know where we're going here.
1: Yeah.
0: Cheapest price to get in, $3,100 for Scotland, Brazil. But you know, a matchup like, you know, we got Uruguay and Cabo Verde, all right, taking place here at Miami Stadium. All right, you know, so a little too rich for my blood, but $660 get in price. So, like, a match like that, I'm kind of monitoring what the day of price could drop to, you know?
1: Yeah.
0: And maybe, you know, we make a last-minute decision and we head on over to go to a World Cup match.
1: So definitely do that. Keep an eye on it. This might sound crazy, but if I had unlimited funds and a bunch of free time, I would do everything I could to get down to Mexico, because Mexico is rocking right now. There is the Guadalajara duck. I don't know if you're familiar with this.
0: No.
1: There is a duck walking around the streets of Mexico wearing a Mexican jersey. All right, I just sent you guys a tweet so you could see it. And the duck's just part of the crowd. The duck's just walking around, you know, headed to the stadium, getting ready to see. This was when Mexico, right before Mexico, took on South Africa. Just, you know, just hanging out. I want to go down there and kick it with that duck.
0: Tell you what, I'm seeing pictures right now that this is like in real time in New York City. The Brazil fans have packed Times Square. It's just a sea of yellow in Times Square. Brazil, of course, they are playing Morocco at 6 p.m. Eastern time today between the Brazil fans. And then you got, of course, we're talking New York City, the Knicks playing tonight. I don't know, for the safety of the city, maybe we hope Brazil and the Knicks are winners today. It's a very serious business that's taking place there in New York City. Maybe we just kind of root for the best for New York City in this moment. We're rooting for Brazil and maybe also the Knicks here tonight. He's Emmett Golden. I'm Jonathan Zaslow. Coming up next is today's potential closeout game for the Knicks, the biggest moment in franchise history. This is Game Day on ESPN Radio and the ESPN app.
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19: I'm Dave Nager. Only one team has come back from down 3-1 in the NBA Finals to win. That's the 2016 Cleveland Cavaliers. Now the Spurs need 3 wins in a row, starting tonight at home against the New York Knicks, who can win their first NBA title since 1973. It's on ABC and ESPN Radio with the pregame at 7:30 Eastern. U.S. men's soccer with a week to enjoy its 4-1 World Cup win over Paraguay. Next up, Australia next Friday in Seattle. 3 games today. Qatar and Switzerland at 3 Eastern time in Santa Clara. Brazil and Morocco at 6 in East Rutherford. Haiti plays Scotland at 9 in Foxborough. Late night baseball, Cubs in San Francisco. Michael Busch batting with 2 on in the 5th.
20: Busch swings, drills one deep in the air to right. Down the line it goes. If it's fair, it's gone. It's gone. Huge home run for Michael Busch. A 3-run shot down the right field line.
19: Zach Zaidman on Cubs radio. That made it 5-0. Cubs win 5-1. They're in a virtual tie with San Diego for the final NL wildcard spot. St. Louis and Minnesota coming up in a few minutes. Next up on ESPN Radio, Yankees in Toronto. The pregame at 2:30 Eastern. The Blue Jays won 8-5 last night. Tarek Skubal returns for the Tigers in Cleveland, coming back from elbow surgery, his first game since April 29th. And the first place White Sox home again for the Dodgers. The Sox are 37-31.
21: Hey, it's Evan Cohen. Coming up Monday, we'll continue to react to the NBA Finals, the Stanley Cup, and look ahead to what should be a wild offseason in the NBA. 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

0: following the greatest comeback in NBA Finals history.
1: Tip it good! OG Anunoby flying out of nowhere! The Knicks have done it! The biggest comeback in NBA Finals history, up 3-1.
0: The New York Knicks are one win away from their first NBA championship in 53 years.
1: Brunson shoots the three over Wemby. Hits the three over Wemby!
0: Game 5 is tonight on ESPN Radio, and we're getting you ready right now. 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

0: 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This was SportsCenter is presented by Gusto. So tonight, the New York Knicks can win their third championship as they can clinch in a Game 5 in San Antonio. You know, I mentioned this earlier, Emmett, how there's a, you know, I saw the New York Post, I think it was from either yesterday or today, how it's a 150, I saw the story, New York Post posted a story saying it's the Spurs are doing their best to limit Knicks fans from getting their hands on tickets tonight, because unless you're within a 150-mile radius of San Antonio, your zip code is, has to be in that radius. Otherwise, if you purchase tickets, your tickets are going to be canceled and you're going to be refunded your money. But it's like, that's not how tickets work anymore. This isn't 1990. That's why also, like, oh, this event is sold out. No, there's no such thing
1: as a never sold out.
0: There's no such thing as sold out anymore. Now, the venue can be sold out, but there's no such, as in all the tickets have been purchased and all the seats are going to be filled, but there's no such thing as I couldn't get tickets to the event because it's sold out. That literally doesn't exist anymore. So when we talk about how, hey, San Antonio, they're limiting tickets to inside a 150-mile radius, that means nothing. It means absolutely nothing, because there's thousands and thousands and thousands of tickets available on the secondary market, and like I said, it's just under 50% of the tickets being purchased on the secondary market are from the New York, New Jersey area, which I think would tell us that the New York Knicks, the 2026 New York Knicks, they have woken up this morning and they have a chance for what will be the biggest night in the history of the New York Knicks.
1: It will, and it'll be the biggest story in sports, too, if they win tonight. You know, obviously, the coasts dominate, you know, because they're the two biggest markets, New York, L.A., all of that. So you already know it's going to be front and center. But, you know, I'm happy for a lot of the folks that we work with that I know that are Knicks fans.
0: Like, I'm not supposed to feel that way because I'm a Heat fan. The Knicks get no love in the Zaslow Mansion. Everybody knows that. But I'm really enjoying the joy that people who I know who are Knicks fans who have never experienced things that I've experienced even over the last few years, I like seeing how happy they are.
1: Yeah. And, you know, I'm not even a trash talker, but I like talking trash back and forth, you know, a little bit, you know, when it comes to the Knicks and the Cavs or the Guardians and the Yankees. Like, I enjoy that stuff. So, you know, all the Knicks fans that work at ESPN and everything, there's a certain pep in their step, Zaz. I don't know if you've noticed it, but I sure have.
0: I like that they're excited. It's, again, because I'm not rooting for the Knicks. I'm a Heat fan. I don't like the Knicks, but I don't have this animosity for the Knicks that I would have thought. I mean, certainly, if you asked me 25 years ago, how do I feel about the New York Knicks potentially winning an NBA Finals? That'd be one of the worst days of my life, I would tell you. But now, like right now, the Knicks haven't hurt me in over a quarter century. So I don't have that type of animosity anymore. And what's happened is I've really enjoyed over the last few days seeing how happy Knicks fans who I know are and what they are potentially going to experience, because I've been able to experience this in recent years with the Florida Panthers and, of course, you know, last decade several times with the Miami Heat. And I love seeing the

0: Knicks fans, all of them that you saw sitting on the floor, those people have been going to Knicks. They're there Wednesday night against the Pelicans, all right? Like,
1: right.
0: Those are real Knicks celebrity fans. And I've really enjoyed a lot. I mean, has anyone ever seen Larry David happy? Has anyone ever seen Larry David happy?
1: Says, you know what I'm looking forward to? The Knicks win this. You know Spike Lee is going to drop a banger. I don't know what his next movie will be, but whatever his next movie is, it's going to be amazing, because some tells me he's going to find his muse if the Knicks win a championship.
0: So I have to stop short of OG Anunoby's tip-in being the greatest shot in finals history.
1: Okay.
0: It's not.
1: It's not. Kyrie Irving shot is definitely the greatest shot.
0: I rank Kyrie Irving's shot ahead of that. I do. I think Ray Allen's three is the greatest in NBA Finals history, but I also rank Kyrie's shot ahead of that too. Yet you have to take into account the circumstance. They were up two games to one, the Knicks, okay? And all right, it had been 2-2, and that's not an advantageous scenario, but still, you know, it was game four, and the shot you're talking about was game seven, and the shot I'm talking about is game six. And certainly if Ray Allen's shot doesn't go in, the finals are over there. All right. I think Kyrie Irving hit that shot. The game was tied. Am I right about that?
1: I believe so. Yeah. And it was just about around a minute left.
0: Yeah. But I will tell you, while I'm not willing to say that OG Anunoby's tip-in is the greatest shot in finals history, I will tell you that entire sequence is the greatest sequence by an individual player in NBA finals history. Because you go to the loose ball with the Spurs up by one, and De'Aaron Fox is blocked at the rim by OG Anunoby. Granted, there was a timeout that took place in between because he had the foul at half court. But on that same sequence, that very next possession, Anunoby flies in for an offensive rebound, gets the tip-in. The block, the tip-in, that sequence right there, back-to-back plays. To me, it's the greatest individual effort I've seen in NBA Finals history.
1: Yeah, listen, and I think OG Anunoby is no doubt the finals MVP, at least
0: up
1: to this point. I do. Listen, I get it. I know Jalen Brunson has been the leading scorer, but look at his efficiency numbers. Like, he is – it's been some nights he's had 30 on 35 shots, you know, and it's impressive, and you win in that. But to me, OG has been efficient. He's been on time. He's hit some of the biggest shots in each game when they needed it. So, and he's a two-way player. So, for me, I think Anunoby is definitely the finals MVP, unless something crazy happens over the next couple games.
0: Okay,
1: tonight.
0: So I like this conversation, and we could open it up as well out there to listeners at 888-SAY-ESPN, 888-729-3776. The finals could end tonight. Finals MVP. If it ends tonight, it's between two guys, Jalen Brunson, OG Anunoby. Jalen Brunson's numbers overall, and of course he's the best player on the team, Brunson's numbers overall are going to be better than Anunoby's. Jalen Brunson in this series, if you give me for a second here while I vamp, Jalen Brunson this series, 29.5 points per game, 4.5 rebounds, 5 assists. He's shooting 40% from the floor. He's shooting 35% from three. OG Anunoby for the series, scoring 24 points per game, 4 rebounds, 58% from the floor, 56% from three. All right.
1: Yes.
0: And of course, he has the biggest individual moment in the series. With that said, I think Anunoby, in order to win the MVP, the Knicks would have to win tonight, and Anunoby has to have a huge game.
1: Yeah. We're playing semantics. As I was going to say, maybe a big game. It's all semantics, right? Listen, if he has 22 points, you know,
0: when I say
1: six,
0: huge
1: seven
0: game,
1: rebounds,
0: I don't mean he has to, like, score 40. That's what I'm talking about.
1: Yeah. I agree. He has to have an impact. That's why I said it's probably semantics that we're talking about here. So I agree. If he has just as big of an impact as he's had throughout the series again tonight, I think he will be. I know Brunson's the guy that because we love to go, who scored the most points? He's the best guy.
0: He's the best player.
1: Yeah, and he is. He is their best player. But I think there's and not just Brunson. I think those first two games, Karl-Anthony Towns was actually the most

0: impactful player because of the job he did defensively on Wemby and kind of gave Wemby some fits. He's since, you know, kind of dissipated a little bit. I just think OG has been there, and you look at what he's shooting, over 50% from the floor and from three, and he's playing the entire game. Nobody's hunting OG Anunoby when the Knicks are on defense. You know, they are doing that to Brunson, so I'm interested to see how it falls out, but I like OG for MVP.
1: Where does OG Anunoby's tip-in in Game 4 rank for greatest shots in finals history? Here's Brian Windhorst. He was on Get Up.
2: Knicks get one more win. It's a top 3 to 5 moment of this century in the NBA. So you're talking about this play here. Ray Allen in 2013 hitting the three-pointer to send Game 6, the overtime changing that finals. I think you go back and think about Steve Kerr hitting that shot for the Bulls off the pass from Jordan. Jordan's shot over Russell in Utah for his final championship. Back when I was a real little kid, Magic Johnson, who will be joining us soon, you can see where he thinks his hook shot ranks in Boston, because that also sort of changed the momentum of that series. But I think OG's tip-in joins that select group if they win the series.
1: It's a, again, the shot's great, but yeah, to me, it's the sequence.
0: Yeah.
1: It's the entire sequence. OG on one end of the floor, and the very next possession, OG on the other end of the floor. To me, it's the greatest individual sequence in NBA Finals history. Tonight's going to be fun.
0: Yeah, it's going to be fun. And I got to text Wemby. He didn't say anything about Kyrie's shot. Come on, Brian.
1: Because Ray Allen's is the best.
0: Yeah, no, it's not. No, it's up there.
1: it's the best.
0: Kyrie Irving hitting the shot. The Cavaliers had never won a championship. They were down 3-1 against the greatest regular season team in the history of the NBA.
1: I know, but you know how happy the Ray Allen shot made me? That's the best. It's the best.
0: I bet I was happier with Kyrie's shot.
1: But it's all about me. It's all about me.
0: It is all about you, Zaza.
1: Coming up next, is De'Aaron Fox to blame? Is he all to blame for the Spurs Game 4 meltdown? And your phone calls. This is Game Day on ESPN Radio and the ESPN app.
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0: 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Game 5, Knicks at Spurs. You got the two TV action tonight, Emmett.
1: We got the
0: finals on, and we got the World Cup, which at the time at 9 p.m. Eastern tonight, we got Haiti and Scotland. It's a very good sports day today.
1: Oh, it's a great sports day. And don't forget, tomorrow you got the Stanley Cup Finals. So,
0: and 5 World Cup games.
1: Yes.
0: Tomorrow.
1: Huge, huge. It's just a great time in sports right now.
0: June is supposed to be a bad sports month.
1: Right.
0: And we have every day, it's either the NBA Finals or the next day it's the Stanley Cup Final. Mm-hmm. And by the way, both those series have been classics. All right.
1: Yep.
0: And now we're sprinkling in right on top of it the World Cup. Just getting started.
1: And the College World Series.
0: Very good month of
1: June. The College World Series, too.
0: Very, very good. Let's go out to California. Let's hear from Harold. Harold, you're up on game day on ESPN Radio. Go ahead, Harold.
2: I'll tell you, that was a big debacle the Spurs pulled off. But look, one, I think Mitch Johnson did a lousy coaching job. He should have rested Wemby when he had a pretty good-sized lead and bring him in later. And the second one, I put a lot of blame on Fox. I mean, he's a veteran, and this guy, he had a brain cramp. He could have dribbled that ball out. He wanted to be a big hero. Instead of dribbling it out and possibly being fouled, he goes to the basket. That's why Anobi is a star, because you had a bunch of dummies.
0: I don't think
2: San Antonio, the coach and Fox. And
0: thanks for the call, Harold. I don't think it was about De'Aaron Fox trying to be a hero there.
1: Yeah.
0: I just think it's an incredibly low IQ play. Like I don't think it's about trying to be a hero. I think he thought what he was doing is the right thing, because you heard him after the game too, where he still didn't get it. You know, he mentioned mm-hmm. how we hadn't scored in a while, which, by the way, your last possession, Castle made 2 free throws, put your head. You scored very, you know, recently.
1: Yeah.
0: But we hadn't scored. At that point, the score, because you're ahead, is less important than the clock. The
1: mm-hmm.
0: clock is your greatest friend. Not scoring again. You're ahead.
1: Yeah.
0: So I don't think it was about De'Aaron Fox wanting to be a hero there. I think it was just an incredibly low IQ play, and he didn't understand.
1: Yeah, it was, and I can't defend it. The only thing I can say is it should have never even came down to that. You know, it should have never. There was 2 missed free throws by Wemby the entire third quarter. What Mitch Johnson should have done, what he failed at least I'm assuming he didn't do this, Zaz, was say, stop shooting threes. They're not falling. Let's stop taking threes with 18 seconds left on the shot clock. Let's work the ball into Wemby on the post and let him move around from that. And I think if Mitch Johnson had relayed that, or at least if the players would have listened to it, then you wouldn't have seen De'Aaron Fox having to do that, because all they had to do was not lose by 30 in the second half. You know, that's all they had to do.
0: Harold's right in regards to Mitch Johnson. Mitch Johnson, very poor job. Very poor
1: mm-hmm.
0: job. And there's that one clip going around on social media. I don't know if you saw it, Emmett, on coming out of the timeout before the final defensive possession there for, you know, right before Anunoby gets the tip in, coming out of that timeout. And the Spurs defense, the 5 guys, as the Knicks players are walking onto the floor, they're confused.
1: Mm-hmm.
0: None of them know who they're guarding. They're switching before they're pointing and pointing, and their heads are moving, you know, left to right. They don't know what they're doing.
1: Mm-hmm.
0: And we all know how it ended up playing out, that final possession. And, of course, you know, Mitch Johnson, you saw the difference between the two coaches. And I'm not going to sit here and tell you that I'm this big, you know, I'm not going to wave the pom-poms for Mike Brown.
1: Mm-hmm.
0: But Mitch Johnson chose not to guard the inbounds pass. And the inbounds player had a free run to the basket. And he tips in one of the greatest moments in finals history. When then on the very next possession, Mike Brown
1: mm-hmm.
0: chose to guard the inbounds pass. And the play that was drawn up was going to be a wide open layup at the basket for Stephen Castle, if not for the inbounds defender, Karl-Anthony Towns, getting a finger on the inbounds pass. Two coaches did the exact opposite thing of each other. One of them went spectacularly wrong, Mitch Johnson,
1: mm-hmm.
0: and the other one went spectacularly right, and that was Mike Brown.
1: I'll give Mike Brown credit. I mean, I think he's been in his bag when it comes to, you know, coaching. I think he's pushed every right button. His team has been way more composed than the Spurs have, or even you go back to the 76ers, Cavs, and even Atlanta. He has just outcoached every other coach he's ran into up to this point.
0: Let's go out to Texas. Big Mike is in Texas. He's up next on game day. Go ahead, Big Mike.
3: Hey, I got two things, man. What? The first thing is you can't bang Fox. They had a 29-point lead. Ain't no one player going to be responsible for losing a 29-point lead.
0: Yeah, but he was
3: so horrible.
0: So
3: stop killing that guy.
0: Nah, he was horrible.
3: No, I mean, I understand that. And then, the second thing is they're a young team. I watched Wimmy walk up the court. He didn't even jog. He was like fast walking in the Olympics. He was tired. So, you know, there was that. But in another thing, Carl Anthony Towns could be MVP. Andrew and Iguodala won MVP because they thought he was a LeBron stopper, even though LeBron probably, you know, scored 28 points a game against him. But anyway, it was impactful. Carl Anthony Towns, what he's doing against Wimby is impactful, more impactful than scoring. So what do y'all think?
0: It's a good point, Big Mike, and you could certainly speak to this, Emmett, that he brings up about Iguodala. Once Iguodala was inserted into the starting lineup that series, the series changed in favor of the Warriors for them. But here with Towns, there are two guys ahead of him, I believe, Ananobi and Brunson, who have just been even more impactful.
1: Yeah, and I think after the first two games, I'm kind of with Big Mike because I was super impressed with what Cat was able to do against Wimby, and Cat was even scoring a little bit as well, but we haven't seen him be able to really stay on the floor lately, getting into early foul trouble and stuff. So I think he definitely has played a big part, but I think OG and Brunson are probably ahead of him.
0: It's part of the big problem with De'Aaron Fox. I know you want to say he had a 29-point lead. You know, it's not just on one player in that spot. But Big Mike references he was brought in as a veteran. That's right. The veteran on the team needs to be the one who has it together, not the one who's making the boneheaded plays late in the game. That's a big problem. Coming up next, we're going to talk to someone who's on the call tonight in San Antonio. This is Game Day on ESPN Radio.
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0: just go to a judge and say, this denies me the right to scroll on Instagram, then it denies me the right to text my friends on the weekend, and I will have irreparable harm if I don't hang with my friends. 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It sounds absurd.
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15: So they go for the layup, which got blocked. Fouls, Jose Alvarado and the take foul when they had him trapped, almost on the verge of a backcourt violation. Even if he brings the ball another foot and comes over the line, they have him in the worst position to be in. I think the Knicks probably end up having to call timeout there. He fouls there. He got on the give foul. And then obviously he's got some level of responsibility for Anunoby. Anunoby goes to the basket. It was a bad... the greatness of the 3-4 minutes, whatever, that in real time that Anunoby had was the toughness that Fox had. And he talked about trying to ignore that and move on from it. And as much as you may want to blame him for whatever, they didn't lose that game because Anunoby got the tip in. They lost the game because they played 24 minutes of, you know, poor basketball, especially offensive basketball.
16: And the last moments were brutal for Fox, but they had blown a 29-point lead. they didn't blow the 29-point lead in the last 12 seconds.
15: Right.
17: Yeah, Mitch Johnson talked about today how he got asked, watching the game back, what stood out to you the most about the struggles, in the fourth quarter. And he said, look, the bigger issue to me was the third quarter. Like, there were more disappointing moments there. It just didn't look as bad because we were up by so much. But it was a lot of the same thing that happened in game three for the Knicks in reverse. The process at the start of the third quarter was really bad from San Antonio and allowed the Knicks to go on that, 14-2 run or 16-2 run or whatever. And they went from 29 down to 16, 17 points in the first half of the third quarter. All of a sudden then, all right, you got 18, 20 minutes to go in the game. It's a 15-point game. That feels a lot different than being down 30. And, that was the thing he harped on. So to your point, yeah, you can go back to individual plays in the final 90 seconds and say, oh, that really cost the Spurs. But it was just as bad when they gave up 14 points in 3 minutes in the third quarter and let the Knicks off the mat and back into the game.
16: Well, and their offense went to crap. And by the way, Fox had a hand in that. There was a lot of early shot clock, no pass or one pass threes. They stopped touching paint. Fox had some turnovers, whatever. But I do want to just quickly read the last sentence that Mitch Johnson said during his press conference today. Quote, De'Aaron Fox will have the basketball in his hands at the end of the game tomorrow, and I have the utmost confidence he's going to deliver like he's done countless times for us.
15: That is the correct thing to say. Whether it's the correct thing to do, you know, we'll see. I will say this, like, if you, because there's been this call, you know, more Dylan Harper. He played 27 minutes in game one. He's played 32 minutes each of the last three games. They already have boosted his minutes.
16: Yeah.
15: He's getting double digit shot attempts every game. It would have been nice that the ball ended up in his hands a little bit more down the stretch, but it's not like they're ignoring him. It's like he's getting three shots.
16: And listen, you can argue more Dylan Harper is not just more Harper on the floor, but more ball in his hands. I get that.
15: He's not as accomplished as a ball handler. I mean, I trust him to be, but.
16: And the other thing is, like, he is an amazing 20-year-old rookie, but De'Aaron Fox is, I believe he's 28 years old. He's a vet. I know he doesn't have a ton of playoff experience, but he's been a clutch player of the year. Like, I understand riding with Fox is your primary ball handler and decision maker down the stretch of these games. But the simple fact of the matter is De'Aaron Fox has only delivered in one of the four games for him. And it's the funny thing is, it's the game he probably played the worst in for the first 46 or so minutes.
15: So the other night after the game, we discussed about how we thought OG Anunoby, I think all three of us said we thought OG Anunoby was sort of the leader at the moment for MVP. And that seemed to generate some discussion. The sports book, I think DraftKings has Brunson as the right now the favorite. And I would just say, like, how can you possibly know who the favorite is? All the games haven't been played.
16: Correct.
15: How do we know Victor won't play three brilliant games and he won't win?
16: That's why they haven't asked for ballots yet.
15: Right. So I thought we'd spend a little bit of time with that because that certainly touched a nerve. Do we think that the non-Knick fans understand how good OG Anunoby's been in this series, regardless of the tip-in?
16: I think people who have access to a television should. It's not been, like, quiet. The guy is shooting 58% from the floor, 56 from three-point range, 92 from the line, averaging 23.8 points per game. He's their best defensive player, their most versatile defensive player. In addition to the tip-in, the block is the best defensive play. Now, did he hack? Whatever. It went down as a block. That was the most important defensive play.
17: It was a clean on the two-minute report. They didn't say it was a foul. No.
15: By the way, was that controversial that people thought it was a foul?
17: Still picture of his hand on his arm. And so because there wasn't a replay, then it turned into, the NBA, sure. Refs missed the call.
16: Yeah, but, whatever. It was a hell of a
15: It was not play. Reviewable. They didn't blow a whistle.
16: Right. Point being, like, he's had his fingerprints all over the series for the entire series. And I think the combination of the numbers, the efficiency, and then, like, dude, he had one of the all-time great clutch sequences in what looks like is going to be the swing game of this series. So, Brunson is obviously got volume scoring. He hit huge shots in both game one and two, played a great game four. I think OG is a clear front runner at this point. Now, hey, if Brunson comes out and has 35 and they close it out, like, he could still get in there. But I would say OG to me is the favorite at this point, or should be. And I don't think it's, like, real controversial.
15: I thought we'd take a look at Brunson's, Jackson sent me the photo. Oh, no, he didn't. He sent me something else. I just wanted to say something about Brunson. His production is growing and growing and growing, and he's on the path for. Here's the MVP odds. Brunson right now is -115. OG is +210. Wembanyama is +390.
17: I mean, Jalen Brunson's the best player. He's scored the most points. I can understand why the just blanket reaction is. The guy who's the best player on the team will be given finals MVP. As you pointed out, nobody even knows who's voting yet. So
15: we'll talk about that in a minute. Yeah, I will talk about that in a second. Well, okay, real quick.
17: We're moving on from that. Okay.
15: No, I just want to I have some numbers here that sort of puts Brunson in a pretty favorable light as we look at the last few series. So Ant Edwards against the Spurs, and he was dealing with a knee issue, and he was dealing with a minute restriction, at least on part of that series. Ant Edwards against the Spurs averaged 24 points, shot 47% from the field, and in the fourth quarter averaged 7 points. Had two 30-point games in that series.
16: By the way, Wimby missed a game and three quarters or whatever it was in that series as well. No, he didn't. I'm sorry.
15: No, he missed three quarters.
16: When you're right here. My bad. I got that in Portland confused.
15: All right. Shea, in the seven-game series, he averaged 26 points, shot 41%, had three 30-point games, and had averaged 5 points a game, 5 points per game in the fourth quarter. As you know, he's a clutch player of the year. Did he lead the league in fourth quarter scoring? I feel like he must have.
16: He led the league in clutch points by a wide margin.
15: Okay.
16: I'm not sure about fourth quarter scoring, but clutch points.
15: So he averaged five in the fourth quarter.
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5: John Kincaid, 97.5 The Fanatic in Philadelphia, joining us here reacting to what we all knew was going to happen. I expected to happen. A.J. Brown is now a Patriot.
6: John, what was the driving force behind A.J. 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
1: Jalen Brunson, through the four games so far, is averaging 29.5, let's call it 30, shooting 40%. His first two games, he shot 34%. The last two games, he shot 47%. He's 6 of his last 12 on threes over the last two games, so his shooting is rebounding. And he's averaged 10 fourth quarter points per game in this series, 5 more than Shea and 3 more than Edwards. And if you don't think that 3 more doesn't matter, I'll just point out that the Knicks have won 2 1-point games. So Brunson's case is strengthening, and obviously he plays a humongous role in what they do offensively. You know, if you've listened to me when I've talked about voting for awards in the past, when it's hard to determine who has who to pick, one of the things I look at is what is the player's responsibility per night. I used to say what is their load, but I said that on TV once and Perk gave me the side eye. So I'm gonna take that out of my vocabulary. I'm not gonna say that anymore. Shumpert was on the show and he looked at Shumpert and like gave a little wry smile. And like, I was like, I shouldn't say that, I guess.
2: I think it's okay to say it, but
1: go on. Right. Anyway, and obviously, Jalen has a huge responsibility and is doing a lot that doesn't even show up in the stat sheet. But I also think OG is too, because of what they asked him to do at the defensive end. So, well,
2: and closing game, the Knicks in the four games, the four fourth quarters, there are two Knicks who have scored in double figures. Brunson has 41 points. And by the way, good efficiency, 48 from the floor, 43 from three-point range. OG has 31 points, 56% from the floor, 56% from three-point range. So those two guys have carried their fourth quarter offense. And, you know, when Cat's only scored in the fourth quarter in one of these games. So OG has stepped into that secondary, number two scoring role with these games on the line.
3: Yeah, I mean, look, there's a very real chance Jalen Brunson will win MVP of the series if, let's say, the Knicks win in 5 or 6 and he has an incredible game and OG has, 12 or 15 points and is okay. Like, sure, he could win. But as of right now, Tim listed off the stats before, OG has one of the most iconic shots in NBA history if the Knicks win the series. He's playing out of his mind. He's guarding De'Aaron Fox at the other end all the time. Like, as of right now, he would be my pick pretty clearly to win. But as you said, Brian, series isn't over yet. We're going to have another large data point, another 48 minutes or more on Saturday. We could have a whole nother game or two after that still. So, these things are fluid and changed by the day, and we'll see where it's at, 36 hours from now if the series is over.
1: So I think you have voted multiple times. I don't know. Maybe you'll vote this year. Can you talk
3: famously
1: about...
3: Famously, I've voted plenty of times and gotten yelled at almost every time. So if I have to vote again, I'm sure I'll get yelled at for however
1: the outcome
3: is. I've never
1: voted for a finals MVP.
2: How is that...

0: voted for him, and I don't even have one of them regular old ballots.
1: What do you want me to tell you? I've never voted for the Finals MVP. Well, you guys,
2: because he does this, McMahon says no.
0: Have you declined invitations?
1: No, absolutely not. I've never been asked.
0: Probably because they figured that you're busy putting your makeup on for SPP and they don't have time to file.
1: I have a ballot. By the way, this is. I'm at my home studio right now. Look at my. I've gone through all this makeup. I have a fresh one for the rest of the way.
0: I just got a little concealer.
1: Oh, you use the liquid.
0: Yeah, a little.
1: The IT department turned you on to that?
2: You probably just can't conceal them completely and just take them right out of the picture.
1: Jackson has that power.
0: Wow.
1: Tell the listeners the process and how this works, because I'm ignorant to it.
2: Before the first deciding game of the series, which will be tomorrow, the NBA will ask either 9 or 11 people. So there's an odd number.
1: The last few years it's been 11.
2: Yeah, so it's an odd number to avoid ties. So obviously you can still tie that way, but if they're willing to vote for an award, you have to file the vote, usually to Mark Broussard, one of the league's top PR people for a long time, before the end of the game.
0: No, right at the buzzer. They want it right at the buzzer.
2: Well, right, but I just mean, like, it's not like you can
1: They'd love think it about before it for the end of the game.
2: Right. It's not like you can think about it for 10 minutes after the game. If you agree to vote, if the game ends, they're like, okay, who are you voting for? So obviously they go right to do the ceremony after that. And look, sometimes it's really easy. Last year, Tyus Alexander was a very easy choice. The year before with Jaylen Brown and Jason Tatum, it was an agonizing choice in both the conference finals and the finals. This year could be like that. Like, you could make a really good case for Jalen Brunson. You could make a really good case for OG Anunoby. If the Knicks win tomorrow, you know, it could be a very difficult choice between them, or it could be easy depending on how things play out. But that's the process of how it goes.
0: There's a world where Cat has 40 in the closeout game and suddenly there's a case for him too. That's unlikely. It seems to be a two horse race. I can assure you of this: Jalen Brunson and OG Anunoby are putting zero thought into this at this point.
1: I agree with that, but it certainly created reaction.
0: And it's an interesting discussion point. It's also a very good position to be in, up 3-1. You know, which of these guys is more deserving to be Finals MVP? But like Brunson's acting like he doesn't even know what the series score is. 0-0. That he was asked to put something about like getting over the joy of game four and locking back in or whatever. And he barely even let the question get out. He said 0-0.
2: Well, and that is the thing too, where when you have a guy like Jalen Brunson as the leader of your team, I'm not really too worried about the Knicks. Now look, the Knicks might play bad in game five. They may not win game five. They may not win another game. The Spurs may go back and win the series. But I don't think the Knicks will struggle to get over game four because the leader of their team will not allow them to spend time thinking about game four. They will be thinking about trying to close the series out in game five. And by the way, I'm sure there are going to be an awful lot of Knicks fans here in San Antonio for game five, just like there were in Atlanta for game six and in Philly for game four and in Cleveland for game four. And we'll see if this has the same outcome.
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4: The Stanley Cup Final on ABC is more than a quest for the cup. It's 134 years of putting it all on the line and the heaviest 35 pounds ever lifted. It's broken curses and broken hearts. But for those chasing it, it's everything. The only question is, who will take it? You just have to watch the Stanley Cup Final presented by GEICO on ABC and the ESPN app.
0: You know, Cat did acknowledge kind of the psychological challenge of having such an emotional high and the job's still not done. Like, you've still got to win one more. I thought he was interesting, though. He said, in that moment of jubilation, that moment of absolute joy, we have to talk about the elephant in the room was we just didn't play well at all, and we put ourselves in that deficit. So while there is joy, there's also frustration that we even allowed ourselves to be in that kind of position, especially as much as the deficit was. So his point was, hey, it ain't like the film session was just the second half. It's not like they just watched the OG tip in from every single angle that they could. Like, they watched the first half. They watched all the things that they did wrong, and they have been down double figures. This gets back to the whole Mitch Johnson, you know, line that's kind of getting a little reaction. But the Knicks have been down double figures in every single game of this series. So they're not, I assure you, they're not walking in the arena tomorrow night feeling like all they got to do is lace up their shoes and, you know, prepare their championship speech.
2: I've never seen a team, I don't think, like the Spurs in the first 6 minutes of every playoff game. I mean, they literally feel like they get out to a 15-5 lead every single game.
1: They're plus 47 in the first quarter.
2: Yeah,
1: so far,
2: it's crazy. I mean, they did it to Oklahoma City. They did it in this series. It's been over and over. And look, we've talked about, obviously, Victor a lot. We've also talked about Cat a lot. Like, that position has been the swing spot in the series throughout it. And I thought Cat came out with the exact right mentality in game four in terms of trying to be aggressive, attacking, trying to get in the mix right away. Of course, he gets those two fouls immediately, gets that and one knocked off the board, totally zapped him out of the game. Now, he did come back and get his first basket in the fourth quarter later in the game, was part of the run to get them back in the game and ultimately win it. But if the Knicks are going to close this series out on Saturday, they need the Cat that showed up in the first minute to return, and also obviously to not get himself dumb fouls and get himself on the bench. Because look, both of those fouls, for all the complaining, which is very tiresome in general, that's gone on about the fouls on both sides and for the last month, frankly. He fouled De'Aaron Fox very clearly on that drive. I thought he hooked Victor pretty clearly on the off on the and one, and the refs have consistently called that play. Yeah, that gets called all the time, and he didn't
1: My
2: need to
1: reaction
2: do it.
1: To that was that Mitch Johnson would challenge that in the first minute of the game. It wasn't that it wasn't a foul
2: oh,
1: on
2: Oh, no,
1: Cat.
2: I know that, but I just mean, like, if Carl comes out with that level of aggression and avoids foul trouble, the Knicks will feel good about their chances in game five. He has to come out and actively be engaged in the game and not floating around and not involved like he has been for most of the last 2.5 games.
1: All right. Thanks to everybody. Thanks to McMahon and Bontemps. Thanks for watching, listening to the Hoop Collective. Hope everybody had a great week and has a great weekend. And hey, we'll be talking to you on Saturday night to Sunday morning, and we'll see if we're ending this or heading to New York again.
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1: I'm Dave Mager. They've won 14 of their last 15. Obviously, Mike Brown's New York Knicks have been great in closeout games.
2: The level of desperation for your opponents is increased. The level of desperation for the fans of your opponents is increased. You have to bring your best effort, because even if you bring your best effort, it may not happen, especially on the road.
1: And they can close out the Spurs with a win at San Antonio tonight. But Stephon Castle of the Spurs says he enjoys New York.
3: I can't wait to go back for game six.
1: First, game five tonight on ABC and ESPN Radio with the pregame at 7:30 Eastern. NHL Vegas center William Karlsson out for game six of the Stanley Cup final, an apparent arm injury. Carolina leads the series 3-2. It's on ABC tomorrow night. World Cup, mid-first half, Morocco leads Brazil 1-0. Switzerland and Qatar wound up their game tied at 1. Qatar scored on a header during injury time. USA men's soccer enjoying a rare day in the sun. A 4-1 win over Paraguay last night. Rave reviews from ESPN's Hercules Gomez.
4: And it was a complete dominance. The first half was as good as I've seen any national team play in any tournament, let alone the World Cup.
1: Baseball, Ohtani led off the game with a home run. Dodgers lead the White Sox 5-0 in the eighth. Tarek Skubal returns with 3 runs, 2 earned, allowed over 4 2/3. And Cleveland leads the Tigers 3-1 in the eighth inning.
5: Hey, it's Evan Cohen. Coming up Monday, we'll continue to react to the NBA Finals, the Stanley Cup, and look ahead to what should be a wild offseason in the NBA. 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

0: Tonight, it's Game 5 of the NBA Finals on ESPN Radio. The New York Knicks are looking to seal their first world championship in 53 years.
1: The Knicks have done it! The biggest comeback in NBA Finals history! Game 4 of the Finals goes to New York. Incredible!
0: While the Spurs try to send a series back to MSG for Game 6.
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3: Okay, welcome to the show. It is the NBA Finals Preview Show, just 2 hours away from the tip-off of game number 5. The Knicks at the Spurs, of course, right here on ESPN Radio. Mark Kestisher, Doris Burke, PJ Carlissimo, George Sedano with the call, as always, brought to us by Gusto. Evan Cohen with you here from Unsportsmanlike, weekday morning, 6 to 10 a.m. Eastern, with Chris Canty and Michelle Smallman. We, as always, are presented by Progressive Insurance. Yes, Game 5 is tonight. We could have a champion crowned. The New York Knicks may go on the road and win an NBA title at San Antonio, their first title in 53 years. But there is absolutely no way of talking about Game 5 before we relive Game 4, because yes, we are still all thinking about what happened in Madison Square Garden on Wednesday night. We're thinking about the fact that the San Antonio Spurs were up 41-22 after the first quarter. They were up 76-49 after the second quarter at halftime. And you're sitting there thinking, oh my God, the storylines in this game. Karl-Anthony Towns with two early fouls in the first 2 minutes of the game. Mitchell Robinson with the flagrant elbow at Wemby. Remember just a few days ago, ladies and gentlemen, when Wemby did the point to his head? Oh, I'm outsmarting you. Well, when you're up 27 points at half, you feel that way. But slowly but surely, the New York Knicks were able to cut into that lead. They were down 15 after the third quarter, after being down as many as 29 points. So a 14-point swing there. And you're thinking, could they do this? Is it possible? The Knicks came back from 20-plus down in Game 1 against the Cleveland Cavaliers in the Eastern Conference Finals. It's not like we haven't seen this before, but wait a minute. This is a team in San Antonio that has the alien in Victor Wembanyama. They have a 22-year-old star in a 7'4", 7'5" player who somehow, some way, fought and scratched and clawed to beat the defending champion Oklahoma City Thunder. There's no way he's going to blow a 29-point lead. It's impossible to do that, even though that they're up only 15 after the third quarter. But how did they get there? How did they get that big lead? By unbelievable three-point shooting, 60% three-point shooting, or 60% shooting overall in the first half. Is that really sustainable? 14 of 26 from behind the arc? Well, we know now, of course it wasn't, because the New York Knicks in the fourth quarter were unbelievable. Yeah, they were down 15 going into it, down 20 in that fourth quarter, but they found a way to come back in this game. Jalen Brunson, of course, led the way offensively. Mike Brown, the head coach who replaced Tom Thibodeau, who got this team to the Eastern Conference Finals a year ago, he comes in. Well, he's got to win a title. You can't win a title unless you get to the title round in the finals, which he did, but he's got to win it now, right? James Dolan out there, the majority governor of the team, saying, I think we're going to win tonight, and I think we're going to win it all. That is what he said on WFAN Radio in New York leading into that game. Well, down 29 at one point. I don't know if you're going to win, but Mike Brown made a great adjustment in that fourth quarter when he put in Jose Alvarado, the young point guard, scrappy defense first guy who's from New York City. And he comes in, and for the first time in the postseason, he and Jalen Brunson actually played together. They had 0 minutes together in that postseason up until that point. Scores 8 points. He's playing great defense, and the Knicks are cutting into that lead. So much so that with 13 seconds plus to go in that game in the fourth quarter, we saw some unbelievable moments. Unbelievable moments. After New York was down so much, San Antonio then takes the lead back, and San Antonio is up a point, and De'Aaron Fox gets the basketball. And what? You're driving all the way to the rim? What? This is ball control. This is milk the clock. Don't do this. What are you doing if you're a Spurs fan looking at De'Aaron Fox? And OG Anunoby, who is going to be a god in the state of New York, in New York City, in the tri-state area forever, and kind of plays like the, maybe like his 2019 teammate when he won a title, was injured, Kawhi Leonard in Toronto, has an unbelievable block at the rim of De'Aaron Fox. Knicks get the ball back. They have an inbounds with 4+ seconds to go in the game. OG Anunoby inbounds it to Jalen Brunson, who takes a really deep three, down 1 point. Wow, the Knicks are going to do this? No, they're going to lose. They're going to come all the way back and actually lose this with one shot there? How can they do this? And OG Anunoby, out of nowhere, tip in, ball game over in one of the most amazing games and plays you'll ever see in your life. Down 29 points. They come all the way back thanks to unreal play by the New York Knicks and OG Anunoby late in that game. As Chris Canty said on Unsportsmanlike This Week, 6 to 10 a.m. Eastern here on ESPN Radio, presented by Progressive Insurance, that's the statue play. That's the one where nobody's boxing him out. He was the inbounder. He has the tip-in, and the Knicks win the game. Yes, San Antonio had a possession after that. Fans hovering around Dylan Harper as he's inbounding the basketball, and they can't really get the inbound off thanks to Karl Anthony Towns tipping the ball, and ball game over, and now it's a 3-1 series. A 3-1 series with the New York Knicks up 3-1. And that is why we are here tonight on ESPN Radio. As 2 hours from now, the Knicks may start their quest to a championship this evening. It may happen. But what in the world led the Spurs to that awful meltdown in game number 4? It was an embarrassment, because this is a team that had a double-digit lead in all 4 games so far. 4-for-4, double-digit lead. And yet they're down 3-1. Charles Barkley, Hall of Famer, inside the NBA, had this to say about the Spurs and their play post-game on Wednesday night.
4: We saw the dumbest basketball team in the history of civilization.
5: Oh, wow.
4: We saw they had a 25-point lead, took eight straight threes. Like, they thought to get, like, that was some of the most mismanaged, stupid basketball. Hey, when you blow a 29-point lead, the other team has to help you. The San Antonio Spurs helped the New York Knicks win this game by doing some of the stupid-ass stuff I've ever seen on a basketball court.
3: Stupid, the word that Charles Barkley used. He can say that about his peers, NBA players. I cannot. I am not going to call them stupid. But what I am going to say is the basketball plays made by the San Antonio Spurs were amazingly ill-advised. And some, Charles Barkley, may say stupid. Which plays are those? Well, Wemby missing free throws is not a dumb play or a stupid play, but it certainly was not an effective play late in that game, under 2 minutes to go. I would say that De'Aaron Fox would be the target for most people, the point guard. Remember, he's in his late 20s. He has about 8 or 9 years in the NBA. In Sacramento, won clutch player of the year. Why is he on the Spurs in the first place? Well, he's on there as the veteran presence, that leader. Remember, years ago, he was the one that asked out of Sacramento and specifically wanted to be traded to the San Antonio Spurs, because as Brian Windhorst of the Hoop Collective has said for years, someone was going to ask into San Antonio to play with Wemby. De'Aaron Fox was that someone. He was there to make smart plays. With 13 seconds to go, your job is not to get points. As odd as that sounds, your job with a 1-point lead after blowing a 29-point lead is to milk the clock, to take as much time off the clock as possible. Instead, the dumb play he made was going up for a basket in that spot and allowing OG Anunoby to block him. In addition, a dumb play? How about not boxing anyone out, specifically OG Anunoby, after that Brunson missed three? But Barkley wasn't the only Hall of Fame power forward to take shots at the Spurs' late-game decision-making. Chris Webber, Hall of Famer, was on the Rich Eisen Show, noon until 3 Eastern time here on ESPN Radio this week, Monday through Friday, and had this to say about the Spurs.
6: That was just, you know, probably the dumbest game, and I like to say most arrogant game that's ever been played, and with the stakes this high, and you got to give credit to New York for not, you know, falling forward or feeling sorry or looking forward to game 5. The heart that it took to come back in that game is incredible. And San Antonio, you know, you come down, you shoot 8-3. It just shows how you really have to have really on the court feel and not just analytics, because I don't think analytics would tell you to shoot the ball 8 times in a row if you made it 7 times in a row, let alone you miss. And taking shots early in the shot clock, you know, Hall of Fame coach texts me, you know, they're not playing against Cones today because he hates the fact that practicing is so much against Cones and not real game experience. And so it was just a wonderful game to watch as someone that really admires the Knicks' heart. And then as a basketball purist, you know, what San Antonio did kind of is unforgivable as a team. You have so many players that can make so many decisions for no one to say, hey, let's get a good shot. Or by the way, we have the tallest player on the floor on our team. It just shows that there needs to be some common sense along with the wonderful skill that's in this game.
3: An arrogant game. That is what Chris Webber said. Hall of Famer, Rich Eisen Show, noon until 3 Eastern, Monday through Friday here on ESPN Radio. An arrogant game. And I think he's right. Because if the Spurs want to try to play another arrogant game, to use Webber's words, tonight, game number 5 in 2 hours here on ESPN Radio, presented by Gusto, well, they're going to lose, and they're going to lose big. The arrogance to me was that they were unbelievably solid in terms of their shooting and their three-point shooting in the first half, and just assuming that insanely high percentage could work again in the second half. Oh, we shot well in the first half. Let's just do more of it. No, when you shoot all time well, like they did, and you have a 27-point lead at halftime against a team like New York that had a 13-game postseason win streak and found a way to come back against the Cavs in game one, down 22 in the Eastern Conference Finals. You can't keep doing the same thing and that is not sustainable and expect it to be sustainable. They just did not go inside out. They kept going outside in. They played a lackadaisical brand of basketball and didn't care about potentially wearing out Wemby. You know, when you're up 27 points, part of that is, oh, we may need Wemby late. Let's give him a blow now. Let's keep him off the floor now. Let's actually try something different right now because we have a little room to do it. Whereas, you know what? If it was a close game, there's only so much we could do. Weber's right. Barkley's right. There was an arrogance and there was a level of basketball stupidity that the San Antonio Spurs played with in that second half to give the New York Knicks a commanding 3-1 series lead. Coming up here on the NBA Finals preview show with me, Evan Cohen, why game 4 in the past may give us an indication as to what's going to happen in San Antonio in the future. It is the NBA Finals preview here on ESPN Radio, presented by Progressive Insurance.
0: 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Can the Spurs respond on their home floor to a must win? 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
1: All right, it's win or lose, game six for the Bulls. 10 seconds. And with it, of course, the championship. Jordan, 20-footer, head of the key, good! Chicago by one, and the Utah Jazz take time.
2: A call from back in the day. Bulls 87, Jazz 86. Michael Jordan, game winner, Jim Durham here on ESPN Radio. Michael's final championship with his head coach, of course, Phil Jackson. 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Less than 2 hours away from game number 5 between the Knicks and the Spurs as San Antonio trying to come back from 3-1 down. 3-1 down at home. So why exactly are we somehow, some way, playing highlights of Michael Jordan? How does that have anything to do with what's going on in the NBA Finals? Well, I'm glad you asked. So Victor Wembanyama has been very overt, I think to his credit, about his goals and aspirations. And I think it's pretty clear that Victor Wembanyama, despite being down 3-1 in this series, has these goals and aspirations to be one of the greatest of all time. He doesn't compare himself to one-time champions. That's said not to be an insult. That's said to be, in fact, Giannis Antetokounmpo or Nikola Jokic or Shai Gilgeous-Alexander now. Or Jason Tatum and Jaylen Brown. No. He's not comparing himself to those guys, future Hall of Famers. He compares himself to guys like Michael Jordan, guys like LeBron James, guys like the late, great Kobe Bryant, guys like Tim Duncan, who's, of course, one of his mentors, big brothers in that San Antonio organization. And after watching Game 4 and the all-time meltdown that I saw and the frustration that I have had in this series watching the Spurs play, I went to a place that I wish I didn't go to. I went to a place that I truly wish I never thought of. I went to the place as to whether or not the inexperience that we talk about with San Antonio, and did they get there ahead of time, is more so with the coach than it is the players. Mitch Johnson has proven to be an awesome coach. He's only 39 years old. He joined the Spurs organization in 2016 as an assistant for their G League team. He moves up to coach with Greg Popovich as an assistant in 2019, and he's been there ever since. Of course, taking over for Greg Popovich when he walked away as head coach to be, as he says, El Jefe. And Mitch Johnson took his team to the NBA Finals in his first time in the playoffs. That's insane. Utterly insane. But Tom Thibodeau's run with the Knicks was pretty damn good, wasn't it? Tony Dungy's run with the Tampa Bay Bucks was pretty damn good, wasn't it? Mark Jackson's run with the Golden State Warriors, pretty damn good, wasn't it? Bucks Showalter times two. Yankees and Diamondbacks, pretty damn good, right? Doug Collins, pretty good. Coach, Chicago Bulls. What do all of those guys have in common? First off, they're excellent coaches. But second off, the coach before the coach. And while I am not in any way, shape, or form trying to put Mitch Johnson on the hot seat, because what you're hoping he is, if you are San Antonio, is a version of Eric Spoelstra, a first-time head coach who grows. Joe Mazzulla, a first-time head coach, Heat and Celtics, respectively, who grows. Steve Kerr, a first-time head coach, Golden State, who grows. But the reality is, what he felt like in that game four, and what he has felt like to me in this series, is at least worthy of asking the question, is he the coach before the coach for Wemby? Why specifically? Well, when you have a 7'5" player like Victor Wembanyama is, I don't think the goal should be to take as many threes as possible. And sometimes rules need to be, well, all times rules need to be black and white with no gray. For example, if tonight I saw a stat line, I did not listen to the game for whatever reason here on ESPN Radio, with Mark Kestenscher calling it, presented by Gusto. If I didn't listen to the game and you just showed me a box score after the game, and I go to ESPN.com and I just look at the three-pointer shot, and I see Victor Wembanyama 0-for-0 from three, I will tell you that I think Mitch Johnson coached the best game of his life and the Spurs won, and now we're going back to the Garden for game number 6 next week. That's what I would tell you. The rules need to be black and white. Phil Jackson was very black and white in that we are running a triangle offense. Not everyone's going to love it. Not everyone's going to want to do it. But that is what we are doing. Michael, Scotty,
3: Kukoc, Horace Grant previously, Dennis Rodman in the second three. This is what we're doing. We're going to run this offense. The ability for Victor Wembanyama to roam at times, to set high screens and put wear and tear in his body that way, for him not to be a person on the kind of wing area to have a screen set for him so he can get to the block, to me is inexcusable. If you noticed in game three when they won San Antonio, in the first couple of minutes of the game, his first three made shots were dunks or layups. Every time. That is what it should be every single time. And if you don't have black and white rules to get him to that place, you become the coach before the coach. Sometimes the black and white rules are too black and white, like we saw with Tom Thibodeau. It was too rigid. So the counter, him being the coach before the coach, is Mike Brown and giving the players more of a relaxed environment while still holding them to that level of discipline, but also being willing to change a little bit. Tony Dungy was obviously a great coach, won a Super Bowl with the Colts after the fact, but his style only worked to some extent in Tampa, and then John Gruden comes in and wins it all, right? Jim Mora, his style with Peyton Manning and company didn't work. Tony Dungy comes in, he wins it all. Buck Showalter, maybe a little too rigid for the Yankees. Joe Torre comes in, wins it all. Again, this is not to suggest that Mitch Johnson should not be the coach for the San Antonio Spurs for the next 20 years, like his predecessor in Greg Popovich. He is very similar in the upbringing to Eric Spoelstra of the Miami Heat. Both of their dads were involved in basketball. Mitch Johnson's dad was a player in the NBA. Eric Spoelstra's dad was an executive in the NBA. Both were handpicked by these iconic figures in Pat Riley and Greg Popovich. So hopefully for San Antonio, that's what he can become. But if he keeps this up, if he keeps taking the 7'5" guy and making him 6'5" by making him a wing, and if he keeps blowing leads in the NBA Finals by 10 or more in all four games, we are going to ask the question as to whether or not can he be the guy long term. Because guess what? There's a blessing and a curse here. When you make it to the finals this quickly, with a 22-year-old in Wembanyama, a 21-year-old in Steph Castle, and a 20-year-old in Dylan Harper, the pressure's on right now. You immediately become a win-now team. You cannot take it for granted. You cannot assume you're going to be back there at any point. It has to be done now. He's going to learn from this. He is going to learn from these experiences. I assume he's going to be significantly better next year. But the reality is, Wemby's got to play a smarter brand of basketball closer to the basket, and that has to come from the instructions of the head coach. Wemby had this to say about how to pick his teammates up and get them the win tonight.
4: Holding each other accountable, communicating, not pointing fingers. And after that, we either got it or we don't. But, you know, we've proven that we can surpass these difficulties. And even though we haven't been there before, I'm convinced we're built this way. And we're going to use the better of this, and it's going to tighten us up.
3: Yeah, I don't think they're pointing fingers. I don't think that's what the team is. Who am I to say that I disagree with Wemby's assessment of Wemby? But simply, Wemby, why are you not winning? Because you're not playing close enough to the basket. Literally, everything you do that's close to the basket, offensively and defensively, alters in a game in a way that we have never seen before. I am an advocate of them throwing bad passes to Wemby that only he can catch, that you would look at and say, that's not a good pass. Oh, he's 7'5". Oh, no, it actually is a good pass. Oh, but they're going for an alley-oop. Oh, ill advised. I don't know about that. Yeah, it doesn't matter because the Knicks foul him. This is not about pointing fingers. It's about X's and O's. And they have to get that job done. Coming up, Hoop Collective podcast own Tim McMahon will join us on the NBA Finals preview show here on ESPN Radio.
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6: 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We're here at Pier 38. We invite you to join us. We're going to be here until 3 o'clock this afternoon. Come on down.
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13: I'm Ed Bengen. Will this be the night for the Knicks, or will the Spurs force a Game 6? We will find out soon with Game 5 of the NBA Finals. And except to tip off in just over 90 minutes. The Knicks are one win away from their first NBA title in 53 years as they hold a 3-1 lead. ESPN's Harry Douglas says despite the Game 4 collapse, the Spurs should be confident heading into this one.
14: What they also can lean on, if you're Mitch Johnson and you're all these players, is that they actually have proof of concept, right, of what their head coach is actually talking about. They honestly think that they can win Game 5 and force a Game 6.
13: You can hear tonight's game on ESPN Radio. Our coverage will get underway at the bottom of the hour, and the game can also be seen on ABC. Now to baseball. The Miami Marlins came into today with a 6-game winning streak, but they are trailing the Pirates 3-2 with two outs in the top of the ninth inning. Also, the Nationals are beating up the Mariners in the ninth 8-3. Red Sox doubling up the Rangers in the ninth 6-3 earlier among the finals. Braves over the Mets 3-1. Dodgers down the White Sox 7-1. Shohei Ohtani with a home run getting back into the lineup. At the World Cup at the half in East Rutherford, it is Brazil and Morocco tied at 1. Earlier, Cutter got a late goal and got a 1-1 draw with Switzerland. The College Baseball World Series, Oklahoma blasted Alabama earlier 9-0. Coming up at 8 Eastern on ESPN, it'll be another game as Texas takes on Georgia. And hockey Knights forward William Karlsson is out for Game 6 against the Hurricanes. Carolina can win the Stanley Cup with a victory tomorrow night at the game on ABC.
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3: We are less than 2 hours away from game number 5 of the NBA Finals, with the Knicks up 3-1 on the Spurs. 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All the coverage right here on ESPN Radio, presented by Gusto. After we are done, Jim Basketball with the pregame show. And then, of course, after that, Mark Hestischer, PJ Carlissimo, Doris Burke, George Sedano with the call. You hear him on the Hoop Collective podcast. You read him on ESPN.com. You see him on ESPN television. You read the book, The Wonder Boy, about Luka and the curse of greatness. It is Tim McMahon joining us here on ESPN Radio for the Finals preview show with me, Evan Cohen. Tim, let's start with this. What happened in Game 4 exactly?
16: Howdy, partner. You saw the greatest comeback in Finals history, and, on a related note, the most epic collapse in Finals history. And basically, look, the Knicks proved that they are ready to win a championship, right? You get down 27 at the half, 29 in the second halves. It was as much as 20 in the fourth quarter. Just kept chipping away, chipping away, chipping away. And the Spurs, the inexperience, reared its ugly head. This is a team, you know, as Victor Wembanyama said, they weren't the hungriest team in the second half. They felt they'd accomplished something. You know, they were just ready to get on the plane at halftime. I don't know if they popped champagne or what they did, but they completely got out of what they were doing. They let the Knicks get back in the game just with toughness and keep the Spurs out of pain. The Spurs kept taking terrible shots. And then the Knicks know how to close games. The Spurs are learning. Well, you know, this ain't the time to be learning lessons.
3: The inexperience reared his ugly head more so with the players or the coaching staff?
16: All of the above, but, you know, I mean, you can talk about Mitch Johnson. He's certainly got a lot of criticism for running Wimby's minutes up as much as they did. And, you know, Wimby looked fatigued down the stretch playing 44 minutes. But look, man, De'Aaron Fox, he's brought in to be the veteran closer. And he made some really poor decisions down the stretch of that game. You know, as the Knicks are coming back and you know, finishing the game. And, you know, Wimby, I get it. He's tired. He missed two free throws, you know, two most important free throws of his life. You know, to me, the immaturity is you're yapping, you're clapping, you know, you're tapping your head and talking all this stuff in the first half. And then when it's time to deliver, to prevent the, you know, the collapse from becoming complete, you go up and break a couple free throws. So all around, like, you don't blow a 27-point halftime lead without everybody having some sort of fingerprint on it.
3: ESPN NBA reporter Tim McMahon, Hoop Collective Podcast, wherever you get your podcast, joining us here. NBA Finals preview show, Evan Cohen with you here on ESPN Radio. Wemby's, how he gets tired, how he gets fatigued. It's been a fascinating discussion between you, Bontemps, and Wendy, because there's been debate as to, is it because of the running? Is it because of the physicality? What is your stance on why he gets so tired?
16: All the above. I mean, number one, look, he didn't play a lot of minutes this season. Some of that was because they're managing him coming off injuries. Some of them just trying to keep him healthy, manage his minutes. But to ramp his minutes up in the playoffs, that was always going to be a challenge, especially when you get this deep into the playoffs. But the Knicks are doing a great job of making him run on defense, you know, making him sprint to the corner or to the wing, close out situations. They've been able to drive him in a lot of those situations as well. That's making him work. And then all the body blows do add up. You know, there's a reason every time he rolls to the rim, you have somebody tagging him. And it's not just a tag, it's a thud. You know, it's a forearm to the ribs or whatever. You know, there's a reason Mitch Robinson and Jose Alvarado, all these guys, every time they can take a shot at him, they do. And it's not just about, hey, you threw down Jalen Brunson in game three, this is payback. Those body blows do add up, especially if he's going to be playing the most minutes in a regulation game of his career.
3: So how do they fix that tonight?
16: Well, look, that's a great question, because here's where I sympathize with Mitch Johnson. When Wimby's not on the floor, the Spurs have been bleeding points throughout the series. So, you know, Luke Kornet was a great 82-game player. In the playoffs, it's been tough for the Spurs with him on the floor. I don't know, you know, do you experiment maybe with going small in stretches? You're trying to steal a minute here, a minute there. But again, I just don't think he can be at 33, 34 minutes going into the fourth quarter and expect him to be able to finish strong.
3: Tim, I have made the point that I believe the Spurs 26-27 season should start tonight. And what I mean by that is my guesstimation is Dylan Harper is in the starting lineup and the main guy along with Steph Castle in that backcourt. Is that a strategy that you would implement, that De'Aaron Fox becomes a sixth man?
16: Who's he starting over?
3: Dylan Harper over De'Aaron Fox. That's what I would do.
16: No, you can't do that.
3: You can't do that.
16: And here's the other thing. The starting lineup has not been the problem. They're plus 47 in the first quarters. Now, Dylan Harper in the closing lineup, I can get down with that. You know, whether that's alongside De'Aaron Fox or instead of, you know, I think you got to see how the game goes. But I don't think you change your starting lineup at this point because, one, the first quarter has been just fine. As a matter of fact, phenomenal for the Spurs. Two, I think a move like that It's a panic move, and with a vet like De'Aaron Fox, whose max extension kicks in next year, I don't think you can send the message of, hey, we're giving up on this guy.
3: We're talking with Tim McMahon here on ESPN Radio. The NBA Finals playoff preview, Finals preview, as the Finals gets going in less than 2 hours, Knicks and Spurs with New York up 3-1 on the road at San Antonio. Evan Cohen with you. Before we get to the Knicks part of it, I want to talk about the overall acquisition of Jalen Brunson. We go back in time. It's interesting to think about the idea that giving up Luka for something may actually go down as a better move from the team in your hometown of the Mavs than giving up Jalen Brunson for nothing. Is that going to become an argument, or am I nuts?
16: I mean, listen, neither one of them's very good. It's just epic roster mismanagement. You know, you get these guys in the same draft that go to a Western Conference Finals together, and then next thing you know, a few years later, they're both gone. And by the way, the Mavs went to the Finals after Brunson left.
3: Right.
16: But the way that they lost Brunson, so here's the deal. You lose Luka because you let a general manager make a petty emotional decision. You lose Brunson because you didn't value him. You just did not value the guy. He went to them. He wanted to take a four-year, $55 million extension going into his last season in Dallas. He went back to them in early January and said, hey, look, I've been starting. I've been playing well. I'll take that deal right now, put it on the table. And then by the time you wait until after the trade deadline, because you were trying to upgrade, you're trying to shop him. At that point, he's like, nah, I've way outplayed that. And then this idea of, oh, he was always going to the Knicks. You had a chance to sign him for about half of what the Knicks gave him. And when the Knicks gave him that contract, Mark Cuban and the Mavericks thought the Knicks drastically overpaid him. It ended up being one of the great bargains in NBA history. They constantly undervalued Jalen Brunson, who's just kept getting better and better and better to the point where he's now the face of a franchise that is on the verge of bringing a championship to New York City.
3: What is he significantly better at now than he was with Dallas?
16: Well, one, it's his team. So he's gotten to be, in the role of, the face of the franchise and just everything that goes along with that. But, I just think there's just been gradual progress for him in every facet of his game throughout the course of his career. You just look at his points per game. They rise every single year, so again, this isn't like he got to New York and suddenly started improving. This is something that has been a trend from the day he got to Dallas. The guy just works on his game constantly, it's been paying dividends.
3: I'm not saying OG Anunoby is as good as this guy. It feels like OG Anunoby has become a similar version to what he witnessed while injured in 2019 in Toronto of Kawhi Leonard. Is that a fair comp? Kawhi Leonard Jr., not to that level, but the way he kind of plays with that calm dominance at times.
16: Yeah, the one difference is Kawhi was their primary scorer. He much more of a ball in hand creator, but man, what OG Anunoby's doing, not just in this series, but this playoffs. And I mean, you talk about the guy's 6'7", 255, can guard anybody and everybody. He's making all kinds of plays defensively, including one of the great blocks right before an even greater tip in. He's shooting 56% from three. And this, and a lot of these are like contested. It feels like they have room to get it up. And he's just an absolute laser. In addition to just the hustle plays and the finishes around the basket. To me, right now, again, they've got a game to go. And how they win the last game, should they get it done, is obviously going to be a factor in the MVP vote. Through three games, if I had a vote, it would go to OG Anunoby. Or through three wins, I should say.
3: We're talking with Tim McMahon, of course, Hoop Collective podcast, the best basketball podcast literally anywhere, with McMahon, Bontemps, and Windy. Make sure you listen to that. Evan Cohen, NBA Finals preview show, just less than 2 hours away from the game beginning here on ESPN Radio, presented by Gusto. All right, let's spin it negatively for the Knicks. I hate to do this. I'm not a Knicks fan, but they've been so good, they don't deserve any negative spin right now, to be honest, Tim. But if they are to somehow lose this series, non-injury, it will be because of?
16: I mean, if that happens, it's probably going to be because Victor Wembanyama does some stuff that we've never seen before. You know, I mean, it would take epic greatness on the side of the Spurs for that to happen. The Knicks have won, what is it now, 14 out of 15 playoff games?
3: Ridiculous.
16: You know what I mean? So I don't see them just completely falling apart. It would have to be just something spectacular by the Spurs.
3: To your credit, though, you have consistently said, while you're not saying it's going to happen, what Wemby has been able to do when everything is kind of up against him has been unbelievably impressive. Like that, I don't think they're going to win this series. I don't even think they're going to come back for seven games. But your comments about

0: in finals history is because this guy repeatedly does things we've never seen before. You know, whether it's a play or whether it's just a combination of his height and skill and athleticism and competitiveness. He is an unprecedented talent. And so I give them a sliver. I pick Spurs in seven. I would not stick with that right now. I think the Knicks probably close this thing out in six. But, you know, as our guy Wendy likes to say, we do not put ceilings on Victor Wembanyama. And I would add, because he'd only bump his head on him.
1: 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So, Tim McMahon, Hoop Collective Podcast. 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Thank you, Tim. I really appreciate it.
0: Appreciate it. Adios, amigo.
1: 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Coming up, this has been an unbelievable postseason run. I'll tell you why it's going to continue into next season in the NBA. 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
1: Hey, it's Evan Cohen. Coming up Monday, after blowing a 29-point lead, will Wemby and the Spurs be able to regroup and get a win in Game 5 to extend their season? 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
1: It is the NBA Finals Preview Show here on ESPN Radio. 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Moments away from the pregame show at Jim Basquiat, and then the finals get going. 8:30 p.m. Eastern, game number 5 in San Antonio, presented by Gusto. Mark Kesticher, PJ Carlesimo, Doris Burke, and George Sedano on the call. Evan Cohen with you now. Of course, normally you hear me with Chris Candy, Michelle Smallman, Monday through Friday, with Unsportsmanlike 6.

0: the 10 a.m. Eastern time. So for years, we've been wondering who's the next face of the NBA. And I think we have that answer, right? I think when we're taking in these NBA finals, one of the things that could be celebrated, in addition to the fact that the Knicks could potentially win it all tonight in San Antonio, I think we need to take a step back for a second. We've had a massive media and fan market in New York and this unbelievably likable, hardworking New York Knicks team against the guy that is likely going to be the face of the NBA for years to come in Victor Wembanyama. And I've been sitting here and wondering why. Why are we this year, more than recent years, setting all-time consumption numbers for the finals on ABC, ESPN, ESPN app, ESPN radio? What's the reason behind it? And I think it's multifaceted, but it should be celebrated. All these years, we've been looking for the idea of, well, who's the next face of the NBA? And I've come out and I've said, well, why are we looking for one with LeBron still here? He's still clearly the face of the NBA. And while he may be until the day he retires, I think we are finally ready for LeBron, obviously go out on his terms, but for LeBron not to have to carry the load of being the face of the NBA. It is okay now for us to sit back and say, maybe Wemby is just that. Maybe he is going to become the guy like LeBron where you're either going to love him to no end or really detract from him from no end, for no end. And that is what a face of the league can be at times. It doesn't have to all be unifying in that we all love someone or we all hate someone. It's we all have an opinion on the greatness of this player. And Wemby can be that. And then if we have the Knicks in the mix here as a huge franchise that has so much history around it, not as much winning as much as just history and brand and the mecca of basketball, New York involved. And oh, by the way, we still have on the table, could the Thunder become an NBA dynasty? Is that possible? And we have everything going on in the league right now. I think we are finally ready to have the NBA move forward with or without LeBron. This is not a shot at LeBron James in any way, shape, or form. It's more of I don't think we've been ready until this moment. I don't know that Oklahoma City and Indiana a year ago gave us that next face of the NBA. I don't think it did, for that matter, right? I don't think Miami and Denver, even though Jokic was amazing, gave us that next face of the NBA to move on. Phoenix and Milwaukee back in the day, you would think, okay, well, we got Giannis. Well, we didn't move on to this level. Golden State and Boston a few years back. You know, both teams great, and Boston obviously ultimately went on to win against Dallas, but it didn't feel like, we're ready. We're ready for whatever is next. This year feels like the NBA buzz is back more so than it has ever been since 20 years ago, since Michael Jordan. I mean, it really feels like the buzz is so unbelievably high, and it's without a super team, right? I don't look at the Knicks, obviously, as a super team. We're not looking at the Spurs as a super team. Now, we may look back upon them if Wemby and Castle and Harper become these all-time great players, but in the moment, they're not a super team. So let me give the caveat. It's as much buzz around this league as we've had in years without the super team, because I'm still a believer that a super team creates more buzz because they're polarizing. The Warriors, obviously, with Steph, KD, Klay, Draymond, the Heat, and the Heatles with LeBron, Wade, and Bosh. You get the point. We don't have a super team. We have new rules in the league around second apron contracts, roster management, and composition. And we still have the buzz back, the excitement back. And I think it's awesome. The next phase of the league is playing in the finals right now. Big market team playing in the finals right now. Team on the cusp of dynasty type conversation. Not there yet. Haven't won back to back. Need to win a second. Need to win a third. Okay, but we've had it about Oklahoma City. We've got all of the elements of what could make this thing great for years to come. And if the finals are to end tonight, and I think they're going to, but if the finals are to end tonight, it's important to just note, this has been one hell of a season. And NBA and sports fans all over the country listening to ESPN Radio, presented by Progressive Insurance, are loving this in a way that can be exciting and can be fun. And I just wanted to point that out. But as we get into tonight, Jim Bassett was coming your way in just a couple minutes here with the pregame show and then Kesty and company with the actual game. If the Spurs are going to lose and they're going to lose the title on their own floor, go down swinging. And I don't mean actually throwing punches. I mean going down swinging to me is Wemby, no threes. As many dunks as possible. But I just can't sit here and think that the New York Knicks are not going to win. The New York Knicks have found ways of winning every which way. Up big, down big, winning streak, on a three, on a tip-in, on a defensive play. This team is connected with one another where there's any scenario you could throw at them that would allow them to win a game. Oh, you want a shootout? They got it. Yeah, Brunson can do that. You want a defensive matchup where it's low scoring? Yeah, OG and now Kat, Josh Hart, Alvarado, Mitchell Robinson, they can do that. They can do that. You want a tight game late where it's situational? Yep, they can do that too. They can do that too. We saw that. Oh, Mike Brown, out coaching Mitch Johnson in this series. There's no situation in which I'm looking at the New York Knicks and thinking they will not wrap it up tonight. Of course, now I'll have egg on my face, and we'll play this on Unsportsmanlike at 6 a.m. Eastern on Monday, and that's great. But I believe in this team. I didn't all year. I didn't to this level. I didn't think Brunson could be this guy, and he's become this guy, and Kat has become a defender, and OG has become arguably playing like the best player on the team at times in terms of two-way player. And Mike Brown was the right guy at the right time to get them from good to great, and they are great. They are great. They are going to win it all. Jim Baskwell has the pregame show coming up next. Mark Kestisher with the play-by-play call after that. Thanks to Cam Pratt for producing. Evan Cohen with you. It is the NBA Finals preview show here on ESPN Radio, presented by Progressive Insurance.
1: 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Can the Spurs respond on their home floor to a must-win? 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